0: Dead in Victoria's northeast last year will be added to a national memorial in Canberra today as part of Police Remembrance Day honours. Ethan Seidman reports.
1: Detective leading Senior Constable Neil Thompson and Senior Constable Vadim Devar Hotart were shot and killed by Desi Freeman while they executed a warrant at his Porepunkah property in August 2025. Today, their names will be added to the National Police Remembrance Wall in Canberra. Media officer at Victoria Police, Catherine McLeod, says today's memorial will be a particularly emotional one.
2: This year, once again, is especially bittersweet for us.
1: Members of Victoria Police have begun marching across Princes Bridge ahead of a formal remembrance service.
0: Public hospital doctors across Victoria will strike later this week in a rare escalation of a dispute with the state government over unsustainable working conditions. Doctors will walk off the job on Thursday afternoon between 1:30 and 5:30, causing major disruptions to public hospital services. Emergency rooms and some other vital services will remain fully staffed. Australian Medical Association Victoria President Dr. Simon Judkins has told 774 ABC Melbourne fatigue is negatively impacting doctors and their patients.
3: We have been trying to negotiate with the government for the last over 12 months about work conditions, really looking at fatigue management in our hospital systems. We still have situations where we have doctors in training rostered for over 80 hours a week.
0: Federation TAFE says its new medicinal cannabis qualification has been driven by industry need. The Victorian TAFE is the first to launch a nationally recognised Certificate 3 qualification in medicinal cannabis cultivation and production. Federation TAFE teacher Nick Spur says the industry was crying out for a qualification of this nature.
4: Everyone from industry, from growers to manufacturers, every aspect really have offered their time to be involved or support however they can. This is something that the industry is crying out for and really happy to get behind and support.
0: To the weather now, there's a strong wind warning for the Port Phillip, West Coast and Central Coast. For Melbourne, partly cloudy atop today of 24 degrees. Tomorrow, cloudy, also 24 degrees. Right now in Melbourne, it's 18 degrees. ABC News.
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7: Five minutes past 10, Tuesday morning. Great to have your company so far. We were just talking with our legal expert, Caroline Council, about some changes coming in for child payment. They're trying to make it fair, make sure it can't be weaponised. An anonymous text has come in saying if you're honest about your income, you'll be a loser when it comes to child support. You'll be charged well over what you should be paying. And the text are finishing up saying you're going backwards in this current system. This morning, we've been talking a little bit about the expected rate rise landing this afternoon. It will push up rates to the highest they've been in 15 years. Manny Maripna saying, with the governments that are in power, no wonder inflation is so high. With so much money they're wasting on everything, we're about to see a record number of households and small businesses go under thanks to these high interest rates. It's not the only cost going up. Fuel is the price it's been in 6 months at the moment. It's the highest it's been for both petrol and diesel since April. Chris on the text line pointing out the government could have reduced the fuel excise a few weeks ago, which certainly would have been a big saver for mortgage payers. 1-300-977-222. Very interested to hear from you on this morning. What about your home insurance? I had an absolutely eye-watering surprise recently with a significant jump in the premiums coming through on our home insurance. We did a shop around, we got a slightly better rate, but has that been your experience? Do you feel like you have a handle on what's happening with the price of your home insurance and why it's going up? If you don't, you're not alone. Choice and the Financial Rights Legal Centre have looked at a number of different home insurance renewal notices and found that most customers just aren't being told what's behind that increase. Premiums are going up too. They've commonly gone up around 10 to even 20%, but three out of four renewal notices didn't give a reason for the price hike.

0: price hike. A lot of policyholders say they just don't understand why they're paying more. Now, Julia Davis is the Principal of External Relations and Advocacy at the Financial Rights Legal Centre. Julia, really good morning to you.
1: Hi, Nick. Thanks for having me.
0: I know insurers are saying that people need to be more upfront about, how premiums are calculated and explain what's driving the increases. But when they go up like this, what can people do?
1: Yeah, it's really frustrating for consumers because your house insurance is one of the biggest payments you have all year round. And that is becoming more and more over, in the last 5 years, it's really increased. And consumers just really receive less information about their insurance pricing than they would in a mobile phone plan. So our report looked at 27 different insurance brands. We looked at 75 different renewal notices. We talked to hundreds of consumers, and our findings were that really we couldn't find a single example where insurers really gave a full explanation about why you've been priced that way and why your price has gone up. And that is really frustrating because what we're hearing from the insurance industry is that as climate change is happening, the real key is that we all need to reduce our risk. We need to make our homes safer. We need to make sure they're more resilient to extreme weather. But if you spend thousands of dollars to make your home safer, that does not get reflected in your premiums. So we just think it's time for a lot more transparency from the industry when it comes to how they're pricing us and how they intend to reward good risk reduction behavior.
0: Can I just be clear? Are they allowed to increase my premium without giving me a genuinely specific reason?
1: Yeah, unfortunately, the law, even though the law is very clear that when companies hold personal information about you and about your property, they should disclose it, there is a loophole in every law we've looked at that says if it's considered commercially sensitive information, they don't need to share it. And we've just found that the insurance industry now uses this as a blanket excuse for keeping consumers in the dark. They basically say anything to do with your premium is commercially sensitive, and so they don't have to tell you anything. And we just think it's time for that law to change.
0: Commercially sensitive, even though I'm the one who has to be paying it. I mean, would I be able to call my insurer and sort of, if not demand, at least politely request a better explanation?
1: Look, you are certainly welcome to do that. And we had a bit of an experiment for this report where we asked consumers to call their insurer and ask for an explanation. And unfortunately, what we found is even people who escalate those complaints just get the same generic response with no real information and the same, like, commercially sensitive excuse. So you're welcome to call. And actually, another thing we found is that there is this really fundamentally broken incentive structure where customers who call and complain are often offered discounts.
0: Whoa.
1: But customers who spend thousands of dollars trying to actually reduce their risk and make their home safer receive nothing. So that's broken. We should be using pricing to move consumer behavior in the direction we want. We want people to make sure the flexi hoses under their sink aren't about to burst. We want people to have roofs that don't have holes in them ready for the next storm. But we're not rewarding good behavior. We're just rewarding the people who call up to complain. So, yes, my advice to you is if you want a discount, that's the only thing that seems to work.
0: Julia, this is going to be just the most obvious question I've ever asked, but in your conversations with the policyholders, were they saying, oh, I get it, insurance has to go up, premiums have to go up, this seems completely fair?
1: You know, we found that, of course, there is a cohort of people who just accept it for what it is, but there is a growing group of consumers who do not trust the industry. They do not trust the lack of information. They do not trust the lack of transparency. Choice did a survey and they found 71% of people didn't understand their premium. 75% thought it was unfair and that trust in home insurance is at an 11-year low. Only 17% of the Australians we talked to said they trust their home insurer at the moment. There is a lot of cynicism, a lot of distrust. The comments that we got back from people was, oh, yeah, well, they said it's this, this, and this, but who would believe them? And that's disappointing because I genuinely do not think insurers are trying to trick anyone. I think they are trying to price risk. But the problem is if they refuse to be transparent about how they're pricing your house, what the risks you're facing are, and what you can do about it. What are we supposed to do? We're in the dark.
0: Julia Davis, that's a very generous assessment of the insurers. I'll give you that, and thank you for that one. But I know at the start of the year when we were talking about the horrific fires that came through regional Victoria, there were a lot of cases of underinsurance. I've spoken to people who've had to drop home insurance because of the expense and just run the risk of it. When we see an industry like this with trust at an all-time low, doesn't that lend itself to more cases of underinsurance or non-insurance?
1: Yeah, and look, that is the really scary part, because we are about to enter a new disaster season,
0: yeah.
1: And there is plenty of evidence that shows if you have insurance on your home, you are a lot less likely to stay and defend. And if you don't have insurance, those are the people who stay to defend and really put themselves at risk. And insurance is just very clearly a critical piece of our economy. It helps people bounce back from loss. It is really important for community resilience. You know, if half of your town doesn't have insurance, that half isn't getting rebuilt, and that is not the community people want to live in. So it is really important that we do everything we can to encourage people to have insurance, to keep insurance. But, you know, when you're facing huge bills, when your mortgage rates are going up, when your land rates are going up, and your insurance is going up, trust is a big piece of the decision that you're making about, you know, it's a promise you're paying for when you buy insurance. Do I trust this company to follow through with that promise? And we think that being a lot more transparent about the pricing decisions they're making is going to help rebuild that trust. And so when people have to make those hard decisions about what do I spend my money on, we hope that, you know, a lot of people choose to keep staying insured, especially if they're in high-risk areas.
0: I had a few interesting texts in while you and I have been talking, Julia. Someone saying the insurance industry should be funding the CFA. Save houses and the insurance company doesn't have to pay out, but they contribute nothing to the prevention or the first responses. Thank you for that text. It's a really interesting one. You mentioned people calling up and complaining or even saying, why is this happening, might find a discount. We haven't talked about just shop around, just makes a few calls. Now, that implies that you've got the time, the wherewithal, the energy. It is not the easiest thing to do. But can people get a discount by shopping around at the moment, or is that a bit of a myth still?
1: No, definitely shop around.
0: Right.
1: Absolutely. We do still see instances of the loyalty tax. You know, people who've stayed with the same insurer for 20 years are not getting the same discounts as brand new customers. And that's because insurers often offer discounts for brand new customers. So shopping around is a good idea. What we're hoping is if insurers are more clear about the risks your property's facing and how they're pricing those risks, that'll help you shop around. Because if you think one insurer's got it wrong, that they have said you are very high flood risk, but you know you're at the top of the hill and you're not a flood risk, you can shop around and find an insurer that you think has it right. So that kind of transparency is really good for a healthy market. And yeah, shop around, absolutely.
0: But Julia, I should point out that I know people in regional areas feel like they're even more stressed out by some of these premium rises. You mentioned that flood insurance as well, but I know that given the increasing level of disasters we're seeing, particularly around regional Victoria, people are just anticipating rises and rises and genuinely quite frightened and concerned about what it's going to mean down the road in even 5 years' time.
1: Yeah, look, it is a really scary crisis we are in now when it comes to insurance affordability.
0: Mm.
1: And this making insurance pricing more transparent isn't going to solve that, but it is the first critical piece to solving it. Because once we know what everyone's risk is and once we know how you're being priced, people who simply cannot afford an increase and are in high-risk areas can take that information to their government to, you know, and lobby to have their homes bought back, or lobby to have, you know, government grants so that they can make their homes safer. We've seen a lot of really successful resilience building exercises in New South Wales and in Queensland after disasters. But you need information. You need to be able to show that your house is actually really high risk and the insurance is unaffordable. And you can then take that information and do something with it. Right now, people have no information. They are completely in the dark. You might know that you're in a flood area, but how resilient is your house? Like, how safe are you going to be when the next flood comes? And insurers have that information. They have it right now. They should be sharing it so that we can do something with it, so that we can take steps to make our community safer. And the government needs this information too. They don't know where to direct their funds to make places more resilient if insurers refuse to share any of this information because they claim it's all commercially sensitive.
0: Julia Davis, we've wandered all around. I've eaten up a lot of your time, but while we're talking about lobbying government, is there a world where we see regulation around what premiums can look like and a cap on what premium rises might look like?
1: Look, I don't know anything about caps, and we're not advocating for changing, like putting caps into market pricing. But mm-hmm. I do know that the government, the Assistant Treasurer, Dr. Molino, has directed Treasury to look at this. They're going to do a consultation around more transparent pricing later this year. And if anyone is interested, it'll be an open consultation. They can absolutely put in a submission. If there's information people want to see on their renewal notices, by all means, get in touch with Choice, get in touch with Financial Rights, or put in a sub to the Treasury consultation. Because I think Australians deserve to know more about the risks facing their homes. And I think it's time for government intervention.
0: Julia Davis, thank you so much for your time. Julia is the Principal of External Relations and Advocacy at the Financial Rights Legal Centre. That group and Choice doing a large survey of home insurance renewal notices, finding out that most customers aren't being told why their insurance premiums might be going up 10 or even 20%. No specific reason being given for the price hike, and 75% of those policyholders feeling that that is an unfair rise. A lot of confusion around it. Dave saying regarding high home insurance premiums, buy the cheapest run-down home available and only insure the contents. Dave saying you'll save heaps on building insurance and get land value if sold. Dave, that is quite a wild ride to go that way. This text is saying, Nick, correct me if I'm wrong, but I think you, if you have a mortgage, you are required to have insurance. That is my understanding as well, that this is not an optional issue here, particularly for mortgage holders, nor should it be regarded as optional, I think, for many people, given that we've seen the incredible crisis, as Julia put it, around underinsurance or non-insurance. I'm on 1300 977 222. More texts coming in, but give me a call. Would love to have a chat about this. If you are going to text me, though, it's 0467 842 722.
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0: It is about 20 minutes. It's past 10. Changing topics, and we're going to talk books very soon. The hunt is on, thanks to Radio National at the ABC, for the top 100 Australian books. Voting is going to be all done by you and I. I've got some more details on it because the voting closes very, very soon. If you've not popped in your list of the greatest Australian books, it's on its way. This is Aretha Franklin and George Michael.

0: Aretha Franklin, George Michael, and you were waiting for me. It's about 25 minutes past 10. Just talking insurance before, talking about the fact that people are opening envelopes, getting those insurance premium rises, but no explanation of why it might be going up 10 or even 20%. This calls out for greater transparency about how it's all calculated. A lot of concern that when they jump up so much and in such a confusing way, it can lead to underemployment, under insurance, or even a lack of insurance, which obviously has a really big impact when it comes to communities, particularly in the wake of disasters. I moved to Shepparton during the 2022 floods. I've spoken to so many people who fought with insurance afterwards, and obviously you can still see repairs being done as part of some of that flooding right around regional Victoria. Aaron's also in Shepparton. Aaron, good morning to you.
1: Hey, Nick, how you going?
0: I'm good. 2022, bad flooding. Have you seen any changes to your insurance premiums in the wake of that?
1: Yeah, so a lot of people were sort of looking at renewing around the time of the floods and or just getting insurance around then, and yeah, they went up massively. I think ours went up a few grand sort of straight after it.
0: Wow.
1: And, yeah, more recently, even higher. A couple of companies wouldn't even entertain coverage, and yeah, some up around 10 or 12 grand, but I do know of people that were sort of getting quotes up around 20
0: at times. Are you shopping around? What are you doing to that, Aaron?
1: Yeah, so I got new, I was with a broker, right, who, yeah, were pretty reasonable, but I ended up just shopping around just to get a cheaper price myself. Yeah, it was so interesting, like, between three or four companies, I think two were around $10,000 or $12,000, and then the others, I got around $3,500, $4,000, just by shopping around. Two of the big ones, big companies, one was 10 grand and one was, I think, three and a half for the same coverage, same everything. So it went with a cheaper option. But
0: Any clarity on what the difference is? You know, we're talking about how confusing it is. Was there good explanation of why one's 10, one's three and a half?
1: Yeah, I did it all online, and it was all the same, you know, clicking the same the same figures and the same same things. But yeah, no explanation. I'm sure if I called up, I might be able to get something. But yeah, what was frustrating was insurance companies not using you know, where the floods actually went and what was affected, because we weren't affected here. So it's annoying to get $10,000 and $12,000 quotes for something that probably won't affect us. Thankfully, in the future again.
0: Exactly. Hopefully. Yeah. You know, I mean,

0: similar situation, that we were not impacted at all, but technically still in a flood zone, according to insurance companies, even though the home has never been flooded since the 1920s when it was built. Aaron, good on you, mate. I'm really glad you could share that. Thank you very much. Aaron in Shepparton talking about some of the big issues he's had. Took tens of thousands of dollars, some people are saying, for simple insurance for a home.
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0: 222. Yeah, look, we have countdowns for the best popular songs in Australia, for the best classical music in Australia. Why not for books as well? Radio National is doing a countdown of the top 100 Aussie books as voted by you. Now, voting is closing really soon, closing on Thursday, but you've got time. And I'm kind of interested in getting a bit of brainstorming session going now. What is your pick for the best Australian book? Fiction or non-fiction? Any genre, adults or kids, anything by a local author. What is the best Australian book, or the one you think should be right up there at the very least? 1300 977 222. Here's an author who writes a lot about the royals for the ABC and has chosen a very famous book set in regional Victoria.
3: Hi, I'm Rebecca Armitage. I'm the author of The Heir Apparent. And my favourite Australian book is Picnic at Hanging Rock. The movie is very famous, but I would implore you to visit the book. It is just so beautifully written. It's ostensibly a mystery about these girls that go missing in the Australian bush, but it's actually about colonialism. It's about these European colonizers who came to this country and thought that they could conquer this land. And these girls pay the ultimate price for that folly. It's so wonderful. It's so immersive. And I just absolutely love it.
0: Rebecca Armitage there, choosing Picnic at Hanging Rock by Joan Lindsay. Now, Charlotte Lindsay is the treasurer of Mansfield Readers and Writers and runs a local bookshop. Charlotte, good morning to you.
4: G'day, Nick. How are you?
0: In all our time chatting over the years, I've never asked you if you are any relation to Joan Lindsay.
4: No. My surname's actually Austin. It's my husband's name is Lindsay.
0: There we go. At least we got to the bottom of that.
4: And not an Austin with an E. I'm an Austin with an I. So I can't claim any literary talent whatsoever.
0: There are a few people I know who love books more than you. Have you voted yet, or are you still working on your list?
4: Nick, it's like asking me to choose my favourite child. So, you know, the more I'm in this industry, the more I find it really hard to decide which are my favourite books. So I'm not going to do it on principle, because I think books are very, I'm a big believer that books are for you at a certain time and a certain place. And what has lasted with me and what makes an impact with me is really the writing. So I probably could reel off favourite authors, but then again, the more authors I meet in this world of book selling and the publishing industry, and the more author friends I make, the more I love their writing because of who they are and what and their talents and their gifts. So it's very hard.
0: It is incredibly hard, and I think particularly I love this focus that we're doing on the best Australian books. While it may not be exactly helpful to try and pick the number one, it's a great reminder of just how broad our author selection is, how many genres we've had dabbled in, and the sheer quality of Australian authors and Australian books.
4: Oh, absolutely. I love championing Australian authors. I think we punch well above our weight, especially, I'm not going to get political, but we don't actually have a governments that really celebrate the arts that much. You know, it's not like Ireland, which subsidises their authors, or Europe that help, you know, cap prices on DDSs, you know, whatever. But there are, we really have extraordinary authors, and there are people that will come spring to my mind as my favourites, if you're going to make me do this. People like Robbie Arnott from Tasmania, extraordinary young author, Tim Winton, Helen Garner, Richard Flanagan, there's another Tasmanian. There's people like Hannah Kent, Trent Dalton, Charlotte Wood, Charlotte McConaghy. There are also some local and upcoming authors which are extraordinary. A young woman from Mount Beauty called Yara Reeves has written her second book's been published in February, and I think it would be one of my all-time favourite reads in the last 10 years.
0: That's exciting, because I think sometimes so many good authors fly under the radar. You'd think in a world of social media to be easier to discover authors, but sometimes I think we're saturated by so much. It's hard to get a handle on it the way it used to be.
4: Yeah, it's also very hard to compete against the saturation and the hype of social media. And, you know, I get a bit grumpy about really not very good books being hyped on social media. And it's like, wow, just because, you know, 30 million Americans love it, it doesn't mean it's a good book necessarily. You know, I'm glad for any book that sells, but we are really, really lucky in this country with some amazing authors and great stories. Considering how young we are in the colonial sense, and then the Indigenous authors we've got that are bringing out writing and books is wonderful. I had a lovely woman in my bookshop the other day who, she and her partner, Stefan, wrote Sand Talk, which is a great book. You know, there's so many good books out there.
0: Speaking of, I think, Aussie books on the centre stage, I know last year the Best Books of 21st Century Countdown was very high profile, and it was won by an Aussie book, Trent Dalton's Boy Swallows Universe. Huge sales for an Aussie title. Has that been a big one in the bookstore? Do people still ask about that and talk about it?
4: Yes, I'll always. I mean, I think the TV program always helps, and that drives sales as well. Yeah, Trent's books always will have a spot on our shelves. His last one didn't sell so well, but Boy Swallows Universe will always be there. I loved Lola in the Mirror. That was my favourite of his.
0: I would be very surprised not to see one of Trent's quite high up when the final voting comes through on this number 100. You see so much literature coming through your doors. Do you see the trends that come up in Aussie literature as well? Do you kind of see the pathways through there?
4: Yes, absolutely.
0: Small town crime, is that big at the moment?
4: Well, Australian rural noir, we call it. Outback noir. And, you know, again, we've spoken about Margaret Hickey, who's just such a favourite in our bookshop.
0: Brilliant.
4: Chris Hammer, he's from Canberra. There are Gary Disher, he's from down on the Surf Coast. They all do great Aussie crime. I've got an event with Jock Sarong from Port Ferry this Thursday, and he's a terrific Australian author, and his books are such a breadth of different subjects and topics, and they've been fiction up to now, and his latest one is a history, a memoir of biography of Fletcher Jones.
0: Oh, wow.
4: Do you know who Fletcher Jones is?
0: I know the name, but I don't know a lot about them.
4: Are you under 50?
0: I am not.
4: Fletcher Jones is an extraordinary Australian, and Jock tells his story masterfully.
0: I'm so excited to see how this comes up. And before we move on from that, I've got to say, Mansfield Readers and Writers running a competition at the moment, High Country Words. I think you've got shortlist just out. What's the field been like?
4: Oh, it's been amazing. We had the most entries we've ever had in 3 years or 4 years of operation, and this year the theme was wild, and we had entries, really high caliber entries from all over the country, and the shortlist has been announced. We had a fiction essay which was judged by Margaret Hickey, a memoir essay or story judged by Tasmanian author Maggie McKellar, another fantastic writer, and a poetry section judged by a Melbourne guy, Tim Loveday. So the shortlist is out, and the winner will be announced in, oh gosh, maybe early November, and we'll be publishing an anthology of those stories.
0: Charlotte, incredibly exciting. And do you think you got a tip for anyone who, like you, is maybe struggling for their own vote for the best 100 books of Australia of all time?
4: Don't lose any sleep over it. It's only a list. And you'll always wake up in the middle of the night and say, oh, I forgot to mention so-and-so, and I forgot to mention so-and-so. Life is too short. Just keep reading and keep championing our fabulous Australian authors, because we are full of great stories in this country.
0: Keep reading, indeed. Charlotte, thank you so very much. Charlotte Lindsay runs Ink Bookshop. As I said, she's the treasurer of Mansfield Readers and Writers. Now, the winners of the High Country Words, that'll be announced at the anthology launch in November. And you can vote for 10 titles in the top 100 Aussie

0: Books Countdown. You go to the Radio National website to do that. You've got until 7 p.m. this Thursday, and then set a little date in the calendar, Saturday the 17th and Sunday the 18th of October. You can listen to the countdown over the weekend as well. And if you need some more advice, you probably know Robert Forster from The Go-Betweens. He's also a novelist. Here's his suggestion.
1: Hello, my name is Robert Forster. I'm a songwriter and author, and my first novel is called Songwriters on the Run. And a favourite Australian novel of mine is Jono by the Brisbane writer David Malouf. And it's a book that I was first read in school. It was on the syllabus. I was about 15 and I'd read a couple of books. And this book was set in Brisbane, which immediately grabbed me because I thought all books were set thousands of miles away. And suddenly there was a book talking about Brisbane, talking about the city through the Second World War. It was beautifully written. That was just like a breakthrough moment for me, not knowing that I'd write later or do anything really. But I thought that it was possible to write about your home city and write well.
0: Possible to write about the things you know. Some wonderful text coming in on this. Do you have a book selection, something you think should be high up when it comes to the 100 best books of Australian fiction and non-fiction? Let me know. 1300 977 222.
2: So, that show you told me to watch on iView?
3: Yes, finally. Are you up to the bit
2: where... Whoa, what are you doing? No spoilers.
3: Okay, but...
2: I'm serious, Tim. Do not ruin this for me.
3: I won't. I just...
2: Babe.
3: It was the dad. The hot one.
2: Oh, I actually hate you.
3: You'll still finish it, though, right?
2: Yes.
4: For shows, you just have to share. Stream ABC iView. We've got a story for you.
0: Now, speaking of books, in my hot little hand, I actually have an incredible book about landscaping, about productive gardens. It's been written by a landscape designer out of Dalesford, and I'll be chatting to her in just a moment. I tend to find a garden is something that happened to me by accident. There's not a lot of intent in my garden. Maybe that needs a little shift around. More on that in a second or two. We did start the morning talking about foster care, talking about the fact that advocates are calling for stronger rules around reuniting children with their biological parents. I spoke on that with Heather Baird. She's a foster care advocate based in Sale in Gippsland. She's the founder of A Better Life for Foster Kids. She wants to see some really strict rules around reunification and a big focus on the well-being of the child. And after we talked for a little bit, I asked her if she thought the current system is broken.
5: The current system totally fails the children in care. I honestly believe that the system is now causing more trauma than what the parents did by neglecting or abusing these children. They don't know whether they're going to be upheaval tomorrow morning and sent somewhere to people. Sometimes it's people they've never met in their life. I know a six-year-old girl who was removed from the only family she'd ever known to be sent to a great uncle in Queensland. Didn't even know this man existed, but because it was family, Child Protection decided that was in her best interest.
0: What is the impact of this?
5: The impact when a child is expecting to see mum or dad, and mum and dad can't be bothered turning up to visit this child, it just devastates them. It just reinforces the fact that they feel they're not worth anything. And even I knew that growing up in care, when in the orphanage other kids get visitors, I didn't. And every single visiting day it'd be the same thing. You'd beat yourself up and, oh, you're just not worth it. And you grow up thinking that. And this is something these children will carry for the rest of their life.
0: I mean, do we not want to see good support for those biological parents as well to make sure they can be in a situation to take their kids back?
5: They need so much support. But the problem now is we have got thousands of different agencies, thousands of different drug rehabilitation centres. They all eat the funding. But you try and get a parent into one of those centres, it is near on impossible because there's so many of them, the funding's not there anymore. But you can't get in to see anybody. I've dealt with many a parent They just cannot. They want help, but they just cannot get into these places. And that's where the parent needs to be strong and say, well, I'm going to do this on my own. And anybody who's fought addiction knows that it's a long, hard road. But it is possible. If the government turn around and look at all these places that they're funding and say, well, hang on a second, if we get one or two good models and get them out there and give them the funding they need, then that would make a huge difference, especially in regional towns. I know here in Sale, it's impossible to get any help, really.
0: Heather Baird, founder of A Better Life for Foster Kids, speaking to me earlier, had a text in saying Heather is absolutely amazing. She's an asset to her field. On the other topics we've been talking about, including cost of living, whether that's the rates rise or the insurance jump ups we've seen, particularly around home insurance, confusing ones where it's very hard to get a handle on why your premium is now 10 or 20% more. Helen says, remove shareholders from insurance companies and insurance premiums will fall. We also had Spud coming in before saying you should not be worried, you should not be complaining about a potential interest rate rise or interest rates at the moment. They have been much higher. Text is saying the person who said about interest rates being at 17%, the sums have been done on that. The value of a house has outrun our salaries significantly, and you have to look at much more than just a percentage. It is not as simple as that. And another text is saying, why is there never a mention of the benefits of higher rates? Things like savings and super, or even retirees. The focus is always on the woe is me. 1-300-977-222. This is Bread and Guitar Man. We'll get out in the garden and talk a little bit of intention when it comes to your garden straight after this.

0: Bread with Guitar Man. Only about 12 minutes if you're going to give me a call, 1-300-977-222. How planned is your garden? I know every Monday we chat to our experts, we get answers on the problems, the questions, the issues that you and I have in the backyard and the front yard, everywhere in between. We don't often get a chance to step back and talk planning, to ask what a productive garden might actually look like. That's changing today. Dalesford-based landscape architect, gardener and educator Natasha Morgan has written The Productive Garden Companion, a wonderful, practical, very weighty, I should say, tome on gardening that I have in my hot little hand right now. Natasha, a very good morning to you.
1: Good morning. How are you?
0: I could barely hold it in one hand. It's quite the book on this one. I was joking before, but I moved into my place about 4 years ago, and I still feel like the garden is something that kind of happened to me, that I have had very little say in my garden. And I wonder if there's a way for me to not put control over it, but to maybe feel like I'm having more of an input in an already existing garden.
1: Oh, absolutely. I think the first thing is to think about what you love about it and maybe what you don't love about it. You know, what are the things that are working? What are the things that are maybe taking up space that aren't giving you all the love that you hope for from it? And to also think about what your conditions are. You know, I started my morning this morning, like many gardeners, with a cup of tea, with a wander around the garden, just taking in what has changed. And of course, it's spring now and everything's just absolutely glorious. But I also think that we can use our gardens as experiments, that we don't need to be tied down to, you know, this idea that whatever we create is there for, you know, in perpetuity, but to actually just really inhabit it, see what works, see what we love about it. And if it's not bringing you joy, then change those bits.
0: Change the bits that don't bring you joy. It's a very Marie Kondo look at the garden
1: in
0: some ways.
1: Isn't it? What sparks joy, hey?
0: It's funny, you talk about productive, and I know that can mean so many different things to different people. My wife is very much, she jokes about the return on investment. You know, what are we getting from that plant in the garden? Whereas I'm very much like, if it's got some bees around it and looks pretty when it's blooming, I'm a happy little camper. Am I missing the point of productivity?
1: No, I think you've hit the nail on the hammer, which is also what do we value and how? So my definition of a productive garden is quite broad, and in fact, it's gotten even broader as I've written the book. And what started as a garden, which was about, you know, food and herbs and things that, you know, physically sustain you, you know, so has become something which is also about a garden that gives more than it takes. And if that's beauty, and if that's biodiversity, if that's forage for bees, then that is as productive as something that is a carrot or a lettuce. And I'd even say that a garden that holds you, that gives you, you know, a sense of mindfulness or a sense of peace or just tranquility or even is a space that the kids can kick a football in, is as much productive as a garden which is just strictly vegetables.
0: Natasha, thank you for that, because I hear so many people swearing about their gardens, about all the time being taken up working in it and the work it needs to happen around it and all the issues and the cost and the expense. And I think, well, pave it over if that's really what you want. I don't think it is at all, but I think take a bit of time to actually enjoy what's happening. Take a bit of, I guess, of a mental break, because that's what the garden is for me, particularly on the weekend. You mentioned that cup of tea and a wander around. For me, it's the Saturday paper and a cup of coffee and just experiencing what's there. It's really beneficial.
1: Absolutely. And I fundamentally believe that gardens are there to be inhabited, you know, and to give us experiences, but also to nourish us in whatever ways that is meaningful to us. And, you know, in my garden, I have flowers and medicinals and aromatic plants, and I've got vegetables and fruit trees and herbs all blended in together. And that gives me seasonal interest. It also gives me a garden that works really hard, because I've got a smaller property than I used to have. I'm on 515 square metres. And so I do think about what plants I put in there and whether they're working hard or not, because I have a small space. You know, in a much bigger space, I don't have to work quite as hard. But, yeah, you know, I mean, it's all about what you value and how, and whether you are giving a plant more than it's giving you.
0: it struck me with the book, with the Productive Garden Companion, is that it's not only for people with giant backyards. You've tried to make it as practical as possible for maybe even people who are just trying to get something up on a balcony. That's the only space they've got.
1: Absolutely, and that's the thing. Whether you've got a couple of pots or whether you've got acreage, this book is for you because I think, you know, at its core, it's about observation. It's about thinking about how you want to live in your garden space and what you want it to offer you. But also it's about, you know, just starting with where you're at with what you've got and not feeling like you need to, you know, conquer Rome in one day. You can literally just, you know, start by growing one thing and then expand from that.
0: It almost feels like the big takeaway from the book is change the, I guess, relationship you have with your garden and make sure that that's got some value to begin with.
1: Yeah, absolutely. And gardens, for me, have always been that. They've always been spaces that give me value. And that has changed through every chapter of my life. You know, there's a few couple of gardens in the book that are my own gardens. But, you know, every garden that I've been in has offered me something different. And there's been times when I've only had a little strip down the side of the house where I could grow stuff, and other times when I've had 5 acres. And our relationship to the garden is as much about us as it is the plants.
0: As much about us as it is the plants. Natasha, I hope we get to talk again soon. This has been absolutely brilliant. Thank you. Natasha Morgan, Daylesford Bay. She's a landscape architect, gardener and educator. Her book, which is out now, is called The Productive Garden Companion. What's the garden doing for you? Have you changed your relationship with it? I think we can come back to that topic down the line. Not all of our gardening conversations just have to be about the major problems we're having in the backyard.
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0: There's only about 5 minutes until 11 o'clock. We'll find out what's happening on the Country Hour very, very soon. We were talking about the voting happening right now. You've got until Thursday for the 100 best Australian books. This is all courtesy of Radio National. Texts are coming in saying, speaking of books, check out Newstead Young Writers Festival. We've got plenty of fabulous authors and creators delivering an absolute day of workshops and presentations. Nicole's called in. Nicole, really good morning to you.
8: Hi.
0: Talking about books and authors, have you gone and done a vote? Have you got some ideas of who you think should be right up there when we're talking about the best Australian books of all?
8: Well, hearing you on the radio did make me go through the list and select some. Ah. And mostly it gave me ideas about what an enormous number of books I haven't read yet.
0: Well, isn't that exciting, though, when you find all these lists and you think, oh, I meant to put that in the list, I meant to do this, I meant to do that. It's great to come back and revisit that. But have you got some authors, some favourites that have to be up there?
8: Yes, I do. There are two books that are a little bit out of fashion, or they're not as prominent as they used to be, but they're two of my favourite books. And one is Jessica Anderson's Tiralira by the River, which is the most amazing exploration of slowly and gradually recalling childhood traumatic memories.
0: Oh,
8: and
0: wow.
8: It always makes me cry. And the second one is Xavier Herbert's Capricornia, which is an incredible book and just perfectly exhibits over a really long, epic story, the callousness of colonisation and people's forgetfulness and lack of regard. But it's an amazing story of the frontier.
0: And you're right, though. I mean, that's from the late 30s from memory, that book. And it was quite big for a while, and we don't talk about it the way we used to.
8: No, but it's beautifully written. And Jessica, Tiralira by the River, also doesn't get much of a mention these days. It's, I think, from 1980 or 78, but it's an amazing story. And also, Robert Forster spoke about, set in Brisbane in a time when it's just beautifully written of the era as well, and, you know, from

0: woman's point of view in the 40s and 50s. It's fantastic.
1: Nicole, thank you. Some food for thought there, as always, when we talk about books. Nicole coming in talking about that voting that's happening right now. I think I've said until you've got until 7 p.m. on Thursday to vote. 10 titles is your choice. It's the top 100 Australian books countdown. That's when voting ends, and then the 17th and 18th of October is when the Radio National crew will run through the full countdown and the full winners. Nearly time for me to get out of here after midday on the Country Hour. Fiona Broome, good morning to you.
2: Good morning.
1: What's happening after midday?
2: Well, Nick, I'm sure that on New Year's Day this year you were paying very close attention to the beef markets, just as I was. We woke up to the news on New Year's Day that China was implementing a safeguard and that Australia had a limited quota of beef that we could send to China this year before we hit a 55% tariff. So today on the Country Hour, we're talking about a very interesting proposal, which a proposal that's actually been described as extraordinary, that could give Australia greater access to China to sell more tariff-free beef. There's lots to it. There's lots of behind-the-scenes conversations. There's multiple countries involved, but it could yield some very interesting or some very extraordinary results for Australian beef producers.
1: That will be incredible. Anything else you're doing after midday?
2: We've got some lovely highlights from the Melbourne show. We've got a little bit of water chats, plenty coming up on the Country Hour today.
1: Fiona Broome, thank you very much. Catch Fiona in the hot seat while Woz is off for another week. You'll get her after midday. Text coming in regarding someone's garden saying, Nick, it's grown organically by what grows okay in clay and rock-based gold mine soil with added manure. You survive, you grow well, or you go. Thanks for everyone who's got in touch this morning. I'll be back at the usual time tomorrow morning, which will be Wednesday. Don't go anywhere. It's time for your 11 o'clock news.
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4: ABC News with Michaela Ortolan. Good morning. The Australian Medical Association is warning a strike of Victorian public hospital doctors on Thursday will cause significant disruptions for patients. Public hospital doctors across the state will stop work between 1:30 and 5:30 in the afternoon as they escalate a dispute with the state government over what they say are unsustainable working conditions. Emergency rooms and some critical services will remain operational, but other services, such as less urgent surgeries, may be affected. Dr. Kevin Shee from the Doctors' Union says the government hasn't made a fair offer in 14 months of negotiations.
5: The things we're asking for in our next agreement are basic asks, shifts of 12 and a half hours rather than 14, limits on the number of night shifts that can be worked in a row, and fair pay for every hour worked to protect doctors' time off so that they can rest and recover.
4: Money markets are divided on how many times the Reserve Bank will lift interest rates this year. The RBA is expected to hike the official cash rate to a 15-year high today from 4.35% to 4.6%. AMP economist Mibui says inflation remains stubbornly high and the end is not yet in sight.
6: If you look at money markets, which is basically the financial markets that do predictions, they are pricing in almost 3 more rate hikes from here, including today's one. But I think that seems a bit too aggressive because 3 months from now, in the November meeting, data might actually slow a little bit.
4: Britain's Defence Secretary Wes Streeting says investigations are ongoing after 5 British men who were arrested on suspicion of preparing a terrorist attack were released on bail. Police say they're exploring whether a foreign state was involved in the incident at an airbase used by US forces. The base has been used by the US in its attacks on Iran, but Tehran has denied any involvement. Mr. Streeting says the bail conditions are strict.
7: Of course, decisions around bail are operational decisions that are taken by the police and, where appropriate, the Crown Prosecution Service too. Those investigations remain live. Those 5 individuals are under stringent bail conditions.
4: South Korea.

0: Aldridge has more.
1: The fault occurred just before 5 a.m. yesterday near Warren Heap, and crews worked throughout the morning to fix the fault, with trains resuming in the afternoon. A V-Line spokesperson says it apologises to passengers for the delays on the Ballarat, Ararat and Maryborough lines. VicTrack and V-Line are investigating whether attempted vandalism of fibre cables in the area is the cause of the fault. It's urging passengers to check the V-Line website for the latest updates.
2: To sport, the Fremantle Dockers insist the outlook for injured captain Alex Pearce looks positive, despite the club being unable to guarantee he'll play next season. Pearce is set to have scans after he was forced off with an Achilles injury during Fremantle's heartbreaking AFL Grand Final loss to Brisbane on Saturday. Dockers football manager Joe Brighty has told 102.5 ABC Perth the scans will reveal more about the timeline for the 31-year-old's recovery.
3: Well, that really depends on the full rupture of the Achilles is the most extreme. And when I say positive, as it stands, in the assessments that we're doing, it doesn't look like it's trending that way, but you never know when you obviously get in there and have a look.
2: To the weather now, there's a strong wind warning for the Port Phillip West Coast and Central Coast. For Melbourne, sunny today with a top of 24 degrees. Tomorrow, cloudy, 23 degrees. Right now, it's 20 degrees. ABC News.
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4: You're with Kirsten Diprose.
6: They are often called the backbone of the Australian economy. Small businesses will today be feeling the weight of what's likely to be another interest rate hike by the Reserve Bank, leading to a 15-year high. We often focus on mortgage holders when it comes to interest rates, but with many small businesses operating under already very tight margins, what will another rate rise mean? Good morning, Kirsten Diprose here for you on the Conversation Hour on ABC Radio Melbourne and Victoria. I'm filling in for Mary Guerin. Do you have a small business? What does it mean for your business loan? I want to hear from you. Is it stopping you from investing in equipment or growth or worse? Will it translate to job losses for you, or are you even reconsidering being in business altogether? 1300 222 774, or you can text on 0427 774 774. And we'll be looking at pubs in particular. I think owning a pub is one of those Aussie dreams. So does that dream still stack up if you own a pub? Or if you have any other small business, give us a call, 1300 222 774. Also coming up, can you spot a deep fake? And how much of a role are political deep fakes likely to play in the upcoming Victorian election? There's a study that's being done right now. And we're celebrating show glory. We speak to someone who has been entering the art, craft and cookery section of the Melbourne Show for more than 20 years. So do you hold a show prize, whether it's the biggest pumpkin, the best floral art, your finest preserve, the best looking hen? It doesn't matter when you won it or at which agricultural show. I want to know. 1300 222 774, the wackier the better. 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
6: The corner pub is an Aussie icon, but with rising interest rates, electricity and insurance costs, it seems like it's getting harder to actually own one. I often have great conversations

0: At my local pub, and so I thought, well, why not bring the publican here to the conversation hour? Amanda Mead owns the Karamet Hotel in southwest Victoria. Amanda, welcome to the program.
1: Thanks for having me, Kirsten.
0: It's nice to welcome you in rather than the other way around.
1: Yeah.
0: Look, another interest rate hike is pretty much imminent this afternoon. What does that mean for your business?
1: Look, it basically means that our buffer, if you want to say, with our loan is getting dried up. You know, I've always liked to pay principal and interest and sort of round it up so that we've had that safety net in case things like interest rates go up. But that safety net's pretty much gone now. So we're going to have to start looking at different options, refinancing, with other cost of living things. We may even have to look down the track of just paying interest only for a couple of years, just to take the pressure off of those mortgage repayments in the interim.
0: What made you want to own a pub in the first place, and when did you become a publican?
1: So I used to be a hairdresser, and I was actually renting a space that was behind a pub, which were a really great pub in Mortlake in southwest Victoria, Max Hotel. And, you know, I got to know the publicans. I saw how hard it was for them, especially they dealt with the COVID time. But I really saw how they were part of the community. And not originally being from here, that's kind of what I wanted. I wanted to, you know, help other people. But obviously still earn a living and go back into an industry that I really enjoyed when I was younger, working in hospitality. And yeah, just that.
0: Were you running a small business as a hairdresser as well?
1: Yes.
0: Or
1: yes. Yes. Yes.
0: What's harder?
1: For me physically, I've got rheumatoid arthritis, so hairdressing was no longer going to be an option for me. So physically, running the pub is actually easier. Mentally and personal stress, it is harder, but it's also a lot more rewarding. You know, I've really seen when things happen in the community, how everyone rallies around, and the pub is that hub for the community. It's a place where, you know, people that have been on farms and they don't see anyone for a week can come in and de-stress and get the weight of the world off their shoulders and just have a good time.
0: Tell me about the expenses. So this interest rate hike is coming, but there's already been a lot of pressures on, look, anyone in hospitality and a lot of other small businesses. What are the main costs?
1: For us, obviously there is the alcohol excise, but our day-to-day expenses, the highest things are insurance and electricity bills that keep going up. You know, if we could get the electricity bills and the insurance, because that not only affects me, it's everyone along the distribution line that is feeling the pinch with those two things. Yes, we've still got the excise, but that would affect us immediately and put more cash back into pockets straight away, and stop these constant increases with our pricings that we have to pass on.
0: 1300 222 774, if you'd like to give us a call. Do you have a small business, and how is it likely to be affected by interest rate rises? Or text on 0437 774 774. Amanda Mead runs the Karamet Hotel. On the text line, starting a small business is a calculated risk to make money. Your business plan should allow for cost increases, etc. Success is not a government guarantee. Amanda, I can't imagine you have gone into business expecting government handouts.
1: Yeah, no, and me personally, I've never actually accepted a government handout. I try to avoid the government at all costs. And look, we thought that, and look, we're still doing fine. Our profit's just not as big as what we were hoping at this point in time. We also have the higher fuel, and being a more rural area, you know, for locals that are coming in, that's that one less drink that they're having. That's their, you know, they might only get dinner once a week instead of twice a week. And that does affect our overall line. And, you know, there's more things that we've been doing with the pub. We've been diversifying. So, as you know, we've added accommodation into the hotel again to give us that buffer to, you know, if we have a quiet week in the bar, the accommodation, it's workers' accommodation. So, it's pretty much getting full all through summer. And it is a tough spot. And I can see the light at the end of the tunnel. It's just getting there is going to be difficult.
0: Stay with us, Amanda. John is on the line. Hi, John. Have I got you there, John? Hi. Welcome to the Conversation Hour. I understand you're a farmer.
2: Yeah, that's right.
0: And what did you want to say?
2: Look, it's just about the last straw, these interest rate rises. You know, as a grain grower, grain prices are equivalent to where they were in 2014. So, you know, you're not. The price of grain just doesn't move, except downwards. Your input costs are, what, three, four times what they were then. And the interest rate rise, what have we had, 15 in the last 5 years? If you're exposed, like most farmers are, with, you know, huge lending, it just about cripples you. You know, you've got to really, you can't expand, you can't, you know, you're flat out carrying on, really. It's just.
0: I mean, you can ask the bank for more money, but then you've got to owe even more in interest rates, and it's not feasible for some.
2: Well, that's it. You know, the bank will lend to a certain point, but you've got to be able to pay it back, and you've got to be able to pay it back with interest. But, you know, people say, oh, well, if your input costs go up, you can pass it on. Farmers don't have the ability to pass it on. We're price takers, not price makers. You know, we just supply a product, and it's the grain buyers or the stock buyers or whoever that set that price. So if freight costs go up, if fertilizer costs go up, if interest rates go up, that's on us, and it's just a squeeze. And at some point, it's just not funny anymore.
0: John, I can hear the stress in your voice about it.
2: Yeah, well, it's not easy.
0: No. John, thank you so much for calling in. 1300 222 774 is our number. Amanda Mead runs the Karamet Hotel. Amanda, can you pass costs on? You do have customers. You know, the pub has always traditionally been affordable. Is that still the case, and how much can you pass on?
1: Look, it is getting harder and harder because, as John was saying, and again, we're in a farming community. We're held up, the pub's held up by farmers. So we hear everything that they're going through day to day, and it's becoming heartbreaking. The listening to the conversations where, you know, they might take something to the sale yards and they go, oh, that was really good money, but it's not enough. It's not enough to cover their fertilizer bill for what we're coming up to in harvest. It's not enough to cover the cost of what diesel could potentially be then. And he's 100% right. They don't set the prices on everything, and that has a flow-on effect. You know, we try to support local as much as possible, and we try to keep the prices down where we can. But also, I do have staff to pay, and I do have bills for the pub, and it's striking that balance. That it's like the FPOS transaction fees. I've never charged it because I've figured out a workaway around it, that I have two different FPOS machines with two different companies to work them against each other so that I get the best deal so I don't have to pass it on. So
0: Yeah, there seems like there's a whole lot of things happening. The credit card surcharge that is being removed from October 1, so in a couple of days, we've got the interest rate hike coming. Insurance and electricity have been steadily going up over the last few years, really. Fuel prices have just really skyrocketed. Is it harder being a smaller operator where you don't have that scale?
1: It definitely is. I don't have the buying power with the very few wholesalers that we do have. You know, we are a small pub. The maximum capacity that we can sit in our dining room is 54 people. So per night, that's not a huge turnover. So when you talk about buying alcohol, we're only buying between 4 and 6 kegs a week, whereas some of these pubs are buying 50 to 60 kegs a week. So we actually pay a higher rate than what the larger companies do. And that's the same on everything. Many reps don't even come out here because it's not worth their while.
0: Amanda Mead, thank you so much for joining us and sharing your story. And thanks for being a great part of the community where I live.
1: Yeah, that's all right. And I'll see you for meat raffle.
0: Yeah, that's right. pretty lucky with the meat raffle there. That's Amanda Mead there from the Western, or the Karamet Hotel, rather. Caroline is calling in from Dramana. Hi, Caroline.
3: Hi, Kirsty. How are you going?
0: I'm good. You run a small business?
3: We run a distillery in Dramana. We have a bar here, but we also make rum.
0: Ah, right. And how are things going for you?
3: Look, they're ticking along, but like everyone, we're struggling. And our tax on the spirit goes up every 6 months. And a
0: yes.
3: lot of people aren't talking about that.
0: Yes, and that makes it obviously more expensive for people to buy. Is the problem that people then aren't buying it because it's too expensive, or you're not getting the money back?
3: Both. Like, we can't put our prices of our spirits up every 6 months. It's just logistically impossible. So you have to increase it every 1 or 2 years at a huge jump, which, of course, scares everyone to stop buying it. You take the loss, which is what we've been doing. The cost of making it is going up and people aren't buying it because they can't afford it. It all works out just to make life extremely difficult.
0: What will this interest rate hike later today mean for your business?
3: I think it's going to mean people aren't coming to our restaurants. They're not buying bottles as they walk out the door as they used to. It's really going to affect all the pubs that we sell to that, you really try and get people to support local, and people do try. But when a cost is just too much, they go for the big, cheap alcohol boys, which no one really benefits from.
0: Yeah, that money not coming back to the small business owners. Thank you so much for your call, Caroline. 1300 222 774 is our number, or text in on 0437 774 774. Do you run a small business? Will this interest rate hike impact you? We are focusing a bit more on pubs today, and Jodie Beek is the publican and cafe owner at Max Hotel in Mortlake, also in southwest Victoria. Hi, Jodie.
4: Hi, Kirsten. Nice to speak with you.
0: Will this interest rate rise impact you at all?
4: Well, I think it's twofold. One, it directly affects us that our mortgage rates goes up, but it also affects everyone else, so they don't want to come in and spend money, or they're not that they don't want to, they just can't afford it.
0: In terms of expanding business or buying equipment, financing sort of those items, does that affect you in any way?
4: I'm sure it would. At the moment it won't, because we've kind of replaced everything that we need to in the big ticket items. Always things break down and you've got to replace things.
0: So you've been running this business for 10 years now, I believe.
4: That's
0: what
4: right.
0: has changed in terms of the costs?
4: Oh, everything just goes up. Like we were talking about the excise going up every 6 months. So the AHA has been pushing to have the excise dropped on over the counter things. So, you know, the keg beer and stuff like that, which would be a fantastic saviour for us, I guess you would say. Just everything goes up a little bit, and then you've got to absorb it to a certain point because, you know, everyone else is struggling as well. So your profit margins go down. And, then like Amanda was saying, you've got to jump it at some stage so that you can actually make some money.
0: Pubs have been in the news recently with the Victorian government talking about, you know, opening hours being extended, the licences there, and dogs being allowed in. Are those things really going to affect you, or is there other things that need to happen?
4: That won't affect us at all. They already changed the opening hours on a Sunday for us without any consultation whatsoever. So we're licensed until 1 o'clock on a Sunday now, and it used to be 11 p.m. But there's no one here from 9:30, so, you know, why would we stay open for another 2 hours? So, yeah, not that we do anyway, but it's just one of those things that they really need to consult on. And they're talking, what difference is it going to make to a pub to be able to open past 1 o'clock when nothing good happens after midnight?
0: I agree.
4: Yeah.
0: I'm sure for some businesses it'll work. You know, if you're running a bar in Melbourne.
4: Of course, in the city it'll make a difference, but not for us. Not at all. Everything sort of impacts negatively when they do things like that.
0: 1300 222 774 is our number, or you can text in on 0437 774 774. The credit card surcharge is also coming into play, which is seemingly good for consumers, but yes. What does it mean for you? Will you just pass that on?
4: We'll have to raise our prices on something because we need to. Our credit card charges are $1,400 a month as a small business. So we can't just come up with that from somewhere. So we have been passing on the surcharge, as in, you know, we've been charging the surcharge, so we won't be able to charge that as of this week. So, yes, we're going to have to put prices up on something to cover that $1,400 a month.
0: How is the tax on alcohol or on beer affecting you?
4: Oh, well, like you said before, it goes up every 6 months, so the profit margins drop, or you've got to absorb it or pass it on. So, you know, you make that choice every couple of times to absorb it, and then eventually you have to pass on something.
0: Jody Beek, thank you so much for joining us.
4: Thank you. Thanks, Kirsten.
0: Jody is with Max Hotel in Mortlake, 1300 222 774. Our text line is 0437 774 774. Texts say business owners also get huge tax deductions compared to wage earners. Another text says, as another small business, we find that while the interest rates go up and it's tough, the increase in all other prices you are forced to absorb in is what's the hardest. Wage increases, fuel levies, input costs, etc. Our customers refuse price increases and many use a buying group to manage their purchases, and we have to pay them a rebate as well. Small business ends up the meat in the sandwich, and it's so unfair, says Anna in Blackrock. Well, Matt Dawson is the General Manager of Corporate and Public Affairs for the Australian Hotels Association. Hi, Matt. Welcome to the program.
5: Thanks for having me.
0: Look, we've just heard from a lot of small business owners, particularly publicans, talking about the rising costs. Are things a lot harder now than they have been, I don't know, maybe 5 years ago?
5: Yeah, look, I don't think you've got a lot of people saying that now's the best time to do business and that things are getting better. I think the general feedback is that things are getting a little bit harder.
0: Will interest rates going up, as they are expected to, make a big impact for small business owners, particularly hotels and pubs?
5: Yeah, I think for a pub operator, the risk isn't just the interest rates. It's actually several pressures arriving at the sort of the same time. So you've got higher debt service if that 0.25% increase is passed directly on, and you've also got customers spending a bit less freely, you know, but they're under significant strain as well. So maybe they'll be having, you know, one pot instead of two, and the operating costs are high. So, you know, you also look at that if you want to do a refurbishment, if you need new equipment, you want to buy a new venue, you're probably going to have a bit of difficulty funding it in these conditions. And that just is a knock-on effect across the economy.
0: I mean, the economy goes up and down. Is this something that, you know, just has to be waited out, essentially?
5: Well, you'd hope so, but the problem is, does everyone have the cash flow to wait it out? You know, I don't think anyone wants to see corner pubs closing across the suburbs, and particularly in the regions where it's always felt first and hardest. You know, often a pub is the centre of a small town.
0: Are we looking at that? Is that a real proposition with, you know, pubs on the brink?
5: Absolutely, absolutely. You know, at the moment they're facing the dual pressures of, you know, increased regulation, increased costs, and people with less discretionary spend.
0: Do we have any evidence of that? Like, are there numbers that you can put to that?
5: As far as pubs closing?
0: Yes.
5: No. So we haven't had too many as of now, but we're looking at 3 rate increases over the course of the year, according to the papers. We're seeing it internationally. We're seeing it happen in England, Ireland, America, all through Europe. And I don't think we can say that we're completely inured to those global shocks.
0: And who's most at risk, or what type of business?
5: Yeah, so I think the first to get hit is obviously that smaller individual operator, more country pub, because the direct economic shocks hit first and hit harder. And if you think about, you know, getting beer delivered to the CBD is a little bit cheaper, given it's a little bit closer, than getting the beer delivered to, you know, far off in the regions, particularly rural pubs.
0: Matt Dawson, thank you so much for joining us.
5: Thank you so much for your time.
0: Matt Dawson there, General Manager of Corporate and Public Affairs for the Australian Hotels Association. 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
0: Mobile dog groomer here, sole operator, just had the quietest winter ever in the last 20 years due to the cost of living crisis, rising cost of diesel, and insurance is just becoming ridiculous. 1300 222 774 is our number. Well, the Royal Melbourne Show is in full swing, and I don't know about you, but I reckon the art, craft and cookery competition is always a highlight. I love seeing the cakes in particular. Dr. Clem Bastow is a critical autism studies researcher and senior tutor in screenwriting at the University of Melbourne. What's that got to do with cakes, you're saying? Well, she is also an avid enterer, if that's a word, of the art, craft and cookery competition. Hi, Clem.
15: Hello. What a great time for my neighbours to start drilling into the floor.
0: That's okay. What are you entering this year in the Melbourne show?
15: This year, I've had a bit of a change of pace. I have been entering the Royal Show Art, Craft and Cookery for, I realised today, about 20 years. I had a moment where I thought 2007 was only 10 years ago. But I've switched. So I used to do a lot of cakes, a lot of preserves, and I've gone all craft and decorated cakes this year.
0: Why do you love it?
15: Look, it's just such a beautiful, I mean, the show itself, you know, it's very life-affirming. But I think what I love about art, craft and cookery actually was summed up really well, speaking of many years ago, by the late, great Barry Diffins, who back in 2002, he wrote in his celebration of the show, he said, failing is not the worst thing, not going in something is. It's not about who can do the best picture, but who gives to it with heart and soul. So, you know, for me, it's like when I discovered that anyone could enter, because, you know, as a kid growing up, you go, you look inside those cupboards, you just think, oh my gosh, all of these people must be like, you know, the Oscar winners of decorated cakes. It couldn't be me. And so when you learn that, you know, anyone can have a crack, it's just fantastic.
0: I think there's something about achievable competition that's really fun. I heard Raf on Mornings talking about exercise and, you know, the High Rocks and all those really amazing competitors. But, you know, that's just, it's not for everyone. It's not something that everyone can or will want to do. And the fierce competition, or maybe I'm getting this wrong, maybe the competition is just as fierce.
15: I was going to say.
0: Well, yeah,
15: it depends on the class. You know, the decorated cakes is really serious. And there are, you know, different levels. There's you know, novice, there's open, and then there's masters. And, you know, to get in the masters, you have to have won a blue ribbon at some point. And, you know, I just couldn't even hope to step to them. but I think it's always about, for me, I guess, trying to do better than what I did last time. Not necessarily in terms of, like, ribbons, but just what new skills can I learn? You know, what can I add to my kind of toolkit? And so I think, you know, I have vivid memories of the Raspberry Jam being extraordinarily competitive. but I agree. It's, you know, it's not climbing Mount Everest. You know, you can get up at 4 a.m., ice your cake and have a crack, and you never know, you know, you might get a rhythm.
0: 1300 222 774. Have you entered a show? I don't mind if it was 20 years ago when you were a kid or just recently. It doesn't have to be the Melbourne show. It could be your local show. 1300 222 774. I love my local show. Well, there's a few of them around me. But in Port Ferry, they have like weird, well, I shouldn't say weird. I think they're very good-looking hens.
15: unique
0: hens, and they have. But it's sort of, you know, the kids' prizes. There might only be one or two people competing, and they often have open rounds, so it could be like largest vegetable, and you can't really compare a pumpkin with a snow pea. But it's sort of like, but they somehow do, and it's just magical, and everyone sort of almost gets a prize in the kids' category.
15: It's wonderful. Look, I think, you know, one of the things that I love to do at the show is kind of lurk in the art, craft and cookery pavilion and just look at people looking at stuff. Like, because you see kids' eyes coming out on springs going, you know, how do you do that? And you sort of hope that on some level maybe they'll go away and have a crack at whatever it is, you know, decorated cakes, knitting, bookbinding. I mean, I tried bookbinding this year for the first time because it was a show class. I had never thought of bookbinding before, but it was, you know, open for competition at the show, and I thought, I'll give that a crack.
0: What do you get judged on in bookbinding?
15: Well, it depends on the class, but, you know, how well it's finished, other pages, you know, does it have a kind of satisfying overall kind of creative unity, I guess, all these different elements. But that's what's really interesting, you know, and you get judge feedback, which will sort of give you little tips and kind of encourage you for next year. So it might be something like, you know, in leatherwork, looking at your stitches, or, you know, with your decorated cakes, like other sort of the seams in the icing, do they look nice and neat? Things like that. So it is, it's a very generous, you know, I think that's part of what's so beautiful about it.
0: Dr. Clem Bastow is with us, who has an academic career at the University of Melbourne, but also a career almost at the Melbourne Show, 20 years or more of entering. I want to know about the cakes specifically. How do you get them to stay looking good? Like, if they're on display, you walk past them in the cabinet. Ooh, you've really got the drill going in the background there. How do you make them stay good? Do you spray them with hairspray? I've got no idea.
15: It depends. You know, some of them look pretty sad by the time you come to pick them up and they just go straight in the bin. But with the decorated cakes, honestly, I think you could drop a bomb on them. Like, there's so much sugar in that fondant icing. But it just, I've got cakes that I made 3 or 4 years ago and we've still got them on the shelves as sculptures.
0: Yeah, so, you split a tooth trying to eat them.
15: You wouldn't want to take a slice out of, you know, a sponge cake after 10 days. And you do if you go to the show later in the week, it does start to look a bit tragic.
0: Describe the cake that you've got in this competition, and is it in the baking category? Are you being judged on taste?
15: No. So with the decorated cakes, it is just, you know, what they look like. They don't eat them, which is good because a lot of people will use what they call dummy cakes. So instead of having an actual fruitcake inside it, you've got polystyrene, basically. But everything else has to operate as though it was cake. So you can't, you know, do kind of special effects. So they're looking at, you know, the colour harmony, the details, you know, the general kind of presentation of it. For me, I went into innovation cakes category, so they're the ones
0: that
15: are a bit more fun.
0: What does that mean? What's an innovation cake?
15: So you've got your traditional decorated cakes, wedding cakes, christening cakes, you know, the sort of very beautiful, you know, they're often white, they're very kind of, you know, stylish. The innovation cakes can be a bit more fun. So I went in the category which was craft cake, and I made my cake look like the classic biscuit tin full of, you know, sewing materials.
0: Oh, wow. I am obsessed with that show because of my kids of I can't believe it's cake or it's not cake, and you have to... Is it cake? Much snappier
15: and
0: title.
15: Is it cake class as well, which I also entered. And so my is it cake one was a pirate's treasure chest. So it's got gold coins and pearls spilling out of it, but it's a cake.
0: Have you won or are ribbons given later?
15: Ribbons have been, yes, everything has been decided. And I actually was really pleased this year that I got, let's see, I tried to write them down somewhere and now I've, of course, forgotten. But I got seconds and thirds for everything I entered. So
0: wow.
15: Having had a couple of years off, I feel really pleased with that. And it also, you know, it's like room for improvement. I can come back next year and maybe go, you know, one up the scale.
0: Oh, well, I look forward to hearing and seeing your next cake creation. Dr. Clem Bastow, thank you so much for joining us.
15: Thank you, and sorry about the dribbling.
0: Oh, that's okay. Dr. Clem Bastow, giving us a bit of a taste of the Melbourne show and what it's like to compete. And I know that there's quite a few of you that have gone into any ag show. It might be a local rural show when you were a kid, 1300 222 774 or text in 0437 774 774. Kate is in Moggs Creek. Hi, Kate.
9: Hi.
0: You've entered in a show before?
9: I've entered in several. My son used to be a horse ride in the royal shows and in the local shows, and he told me, Mum, you should put your jams and jellies in.
0: Yeah, and did you?
9: The first time I did that, yep, I did in the Geelong show many years ago, and in the middle of everything, he came running across to me and said, Mum, you've got to come and have a look at this. And I'd actually won the whole of the novice class and the championship as well, and I've never entered before. So then he says to me, Mum, next time you've got to enter in the Royal. We entered in the Royal with a similar result. And the interesting thing was listening to the people who came past and had a look, who used to say things like, God, who's this Kate Thompson person? We'd never heard of her. it was very funny, I can assure you.
0: You were the great upset. So did you continue to enter, or was it just a one-time thing?
9: No, I did a couple of times. And then my son grew out of riding horses at the Royal Show, and so we didn't go anymore. But we didn't do it anymore.
0: What's your favourite jam to make?
9: I make jellies. I like making jellies, which is quince jelly, crab apple jelly, and basically Yum. That sort of thing.
0: Oh, yeah, Kate, that sounds amazing. Exactly. Well, Kate from Moggs Creek, if we see your name coming up at the show, we know to look out. She is one to beat. 1300 222 774. Penny is in Mornington. Hi, Penny.
16: Hello.
0: And you've entered shows before?
16: Yes, I show budgies as a hobby.
0: Oh, really?
16: Yes.
0: And right, at Royal Agricultural Society shows?
16: No, they don't show them there anymore, but the Budgerigar Council of Victoria has shows all around Victoria, and they're all around Australia, and they're actually international.
0: Ah, and have you fared at those?
16: Well, a couple of years ago I got a first prize, which was really exciting because it's, you know, pretty hard to do. Some of the people have been showing budgies for 40 years, so I'm a relative newcomer, so I was over the moon.
0: And what do you get judged on?
16: Well, some people would know you can get really big fluffy budgies in the pet shops and you can get small ones, and the big fluffy ones are the show type. So they get judged on their appearance, which is the way they stand, the feather arrangement, the size of their heads, how long their feathers are, how straight their backs are, all that sort of thing. Yeah.
0: So it's not about if they can talk and dance for you.
16: Oh, no. No, this is on appearance. Yeah, like a dog show. Show.
0: Not like a musical show.
16: No. Our club's got a show this Sunday at Ringwood.
0: Great.
16: So I'll be entering birds then as well.
0: Oh, well, best of luck to your budgies. Penny, thank you so much for calling in. 1300 222 774. This text message: my husband and I are very competitive over our cooking, especially jams and sauces. One year, while arguing over whose spicy plum sauce was best, we decided to enter them into the Canberra show and let the experts decide. It goes without saying, I beat my husband with first prize and he got an honourable mention. Ooh. What tastes better than one of your jams and sauces? That victory would have been so sweet. Have you entered a show? 1300 222 774 or text in on 0437 774. Paul is in Wangaratta. Hi, Paul. I got you now, Paul.
17: Good morning.
0: What have you entered in a show?
17: No, I haven't, but I just want to reiterate, growing up in the 70s, my late grandmother used to make crab apple jelly, the previous caller who entered. It's the best.

0: One of the best childhood memories of going around to Nana's place was her crab apple jelly. It was beautiful.
1: I've never had crab apple jelly, but it's something about homemade preserves and the taste. Was that recipe passed on at all down the family? Like, can you still get it in some form?
0: The recipe was, but the difficulty now is trying to find crab apples.
1: Yeah,
0: because
1: that's
0: they're an ornamental tree. They're only a little tiny little apple, and you can't eat them. They're as bitter as all get out. no one has crab apple trees anymore. I actually had a tree here in Wangaratta that I used to go around and raid, but the bloke passed away, and the new people chopped it down. But
1: it's on you now.
0: Crab apples are very hard.
1: Oh, thank you so much for your call, 1300 222 774. Coming up, can you spot a deep fake? And is it important that you can? Because it might be something we really need to watch out for ahead of our next state election. And, of course, keep those show entries coming, 1300 222 774, or text 0437 774 774.
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3: You're with Kirsten Diprose.
1: And it's so lovely to be here with you. I'm filling in for Mary Guerin for the rest of the week. Now, no doubt you have noticed the political campaigning ramping up as we head towards the state election. But as if that's not enough, we're also likely to see an increase in deep fakes. A new study has been examining voters' ability to detect political deep fakes, so not the cute fake AI kind of videos that we see with our cats and dogs, but the ones that either come with some subtle or not so subtle political agenda. We've got an Associate Professor of Marketing at the University of Sunshine Coast, Dr. Rory Mulcahy. Welcome to The Conversation Hour.
5: Thanks for having me.
1: Look, I understand you've done a study. Tell me, what has this study involved? Because obviously the Victorian election hasn't happened just yet.
5: Yeah, so we've been following this topic of political deepfakes for a little while now, and essentially what our study was looking at is how we as Australians are exposed to political deepfakes of varying quality. So low quality being you might get those normal distortions or pickups that you notice something doesn't feel quite right. Getting to the point now, which is the scary aspect where we're at in this particular time, is so sophisticated videos that we don't even know if they're real or fake. And so we've run a couple of experiments and seen how good we are at guessing what those are.
1: So what do we need to look out for when spotting a deep fake?
5: Well, the troubling times is that we can tell the low quality ones. So the low quality ones to look out for is you might notice some video distortion or auditory changes that don't seem quite right. So the person's talking quite fast or quite slow or with an emotional monotone. Visually, you might notice some of the mouth changes not being equivalent to what you would notice with how someone would normally talk. But what we're noticing now too is that we now need to get really hypervigilant. So videos don't feel quite comfortable to us simply because what they're saying, they look real, is verifying these sources quite deep down, because we're noticing that there's a lot of actors out there that are creating these videos. We can't even tell whether they're real or not. So we have to go to those original sources and fact check.
1: I feel like I don't believe anything. Anything that makes me go, oh, wow, or oh, my gosh, I go, wait a second. And so you talk about fact-checking. What's your best advice on checking something to know if it's real?
5: Well, first and foremost, looking at the profiles of where these particular sources are coming from. So sometimes they're not too good at going too deep into creating fake profiles, but looking at profiles, have they only recently joined that social media particular platform, is there actually a person or identifiable on the profile, or normal telltale signs as well? And looking at previous posting history.

0: as well, if that's available to you.
1: Dr. Rory McCulhey is with us, Associate Professor, School of Business and Creative Industries at Sunshine Coast University. Have we started to see any of these deep fakes emerging when it comes to the Victorian election specifically?
0: Yes, we have started to see some emerge already, both at a state and federal level. It seems to be picking at the moment, particularly our federal politicians, but we're starting to notice some creeping in regards to some of the state politicians or some of those MPs or aspiring MPs in the Victoria election. But one thing I'd probably say to your viewers or to your listeners is that be aware too, what we're noticing is unfortunately we're, like you were just saying, we're exposed to such fake content that we're now also doing what's known as a false alarm, where we're actually looking at authentic content as being fake as well. And that's kind of the concerning aspect that came from our study is we just don't know what's real anymore. And sometimes the real stuff we're counting out, it's not being real too.
1: Yeah, it lowers trust across the board then, because you just think, oh, that's probably not real. And when it is, then you might be missing important information or discounting it. Tell me about some of the stuff that's already been floating out there. What are the deep fakes about?
0: Well, the deep fakes are generally, they'll follow a particular political rhetoric that is assigned to a certain politician. So if it's a right side politician, they'll be talking generally about the more extreme sides of that particular right side and trying to like emphasize those. That's one type. The other type is where they're trying to be dismissive or pull down a political actor by making them look like they're doing silly things or saying things that are outrageous and trying to discredit them in a particular way as well. So those are the two distinct types that we're seeing at the moment.
1: Do you see the sort of fake news report types where it kind of follows the news package trope and has that air of authority to it? Do we see that popping up?
0: We certainly do. So we've noticed and we've been doing experiments to kind of simulate this in a safe environment where we noticed that they'll try and use, unfortunately, things like the ABC logo or Sky News logo and other aspects as kind of like an authenticator to signal to people that this is real. So that's another thing I'd say to your listeners to look out for, is that just because it's saying it's come out from a traditional or trustworthy source, that's where you need to go back and go, has this appeared somewhere else, to verify whether that video has appeared on other platforms or other areas to know if it's real or not as well.
1: One thing that made me laugh about the study is that it looks like a lot of us feel confident about our ability to detect deep fakes, but that isn't necessarily always the case, particularly if something kind of plays into our bias that we might already have or our political views.
0: Yeah, that's absolutely correct. We're very good at thinking we're all confident. So we actually found that only 1 in 4, I should say 1 in 4 were not able to correctly identify a deep fake. Now that might seem low, but when you take that up to something like a Victorian population, that's pretty concerning. And those people were still in the confidence range out of 100, up in the 60 to 70% range that they were confident that they got their guess right.
1: I feel pretty confident about it, but, you know, I probably just fall into that category as well. On the text line, why aren't deepfakes banned in all realms of life? We don't need this garbage, and its purposeful attack on democracy makes it a terrorist technology. Why are the companies who create this stuff not regulated? That's a good question. Is it something that we could possibly get any control over?
0: Well, the concerning thing is that it is regulated, particularly from those free and open platforms. They don't allow, or they do have mechanisms by which they can check whether political content has been embedded. But unfortunately, it goes to the broader question, the debates that we're having in regards to AI now and its open access to anyone, that people can make it unregulated without like paid organisations creating it. So people can create it at home with very minimal effort. So it's hard to deregulate at the moment until there's probably more regulations when it comes to other things broader than that, with it being AI.
1: Yes, if a political party was to create a deep fake and put it out there, there would be ramifications for them. But if just the average person wanted to do something and, you know, cause a bit of havoc, or there are other factors that could come into play. There could be even foreign entities that want to play in democracy.
0: Yes, that's absolutely right.

0: Right, and that's the really troublesome aspect that we're trying to uncover, but it's kind of like finding a needle in a haystack. We don't know who these actors are, essentially, because it's so deep down in the web that it could be exactly what you're saying. It could be foreign actors. There's been reports internationally where there's been Russian actors playing up into the just recent US elections with President Trump. So it's hard to find that needle in a haystack.
1: So, Rory, as you're doing this study, what are you going to be particularly looking for as we really hit campaigning time and then the actual election?
0: Yeah, so well, in an exciting but also kind of a scary way, we're going to be observing what's happening on social media for our Victorians and noticing how much we're being exposed to political content, both fake and real. And we're going to try and follow that along to see if we notice any changes in voting trends or voting preferences or just general political attitudes as well. So that's what's coming up. We'll be trying to do that within the next couple of weeks in the lead up to it, and then do a diagnostic. How did it all transpire, and how much of an impact did these things have on the election?
1: No, we'll have to get you back on to find out. Thank you so much for joining us.
0: Yeah, thank you.
1: Dr. Rory McCulhey, Associate Professor at the School of Business and Creative Industries at the University of Sunshine Coast. Another text saying, there is so much fake rubbish on YouTube now, I don't even bother looking at YouTube anymore, says Craig in Carlton. I wonder if we're going to get people switching off. That's the other way that you could stop, or just take a break from it all and go to your local show, 1300 222 774, or text in 0437 774 774. Nicole is calling in from Tiwala about the show. What have you entered in, Nicole?
2: I enter in the Melbourne Royal like every year in the poultry, and
1: Oh.
2: I won with a Rhode Red Bantam Cockerel and beat for the Supreme Champion and beat 1,028 birds.
1: Wow. Is that how many birds compete at the Melbourne show?
2: Yeah, about between like 900, 1,000, 1,200.
1: Wow. Can you
2: A lot, like a lot.
1: describe the rooster for me? Because I've seen some of these show creatures and they are magnificent. The colour, the plumage, all of that.
2: Yeah, mine are like a nice brown with a green tail and yellow legs.
1: And how do you look after a show rooster?
2: You really have to, like, you can't have it broken feathered or anything because you'll be out. You just got to really, really, really look after them, and they go outside and all that, and same as other chooks. But there's a lot of work in it to keep the bird right for the day of the show.
1: And what do they judge on? Is it purely on looks?
2: Yeah, it's type, eye colour, leg colour, colour, the feather quality. The Rhode Island Red Bantams have a black line down the wing. They've got to have that with the nice brownie colour, but when you pull out their flight feathers, like they have a black line down each wing.
1: Look, this is fascinating. I could talk to you forever, but we've got a few more calls. Thank you so much, Nicole. See, this is about the thing about the Melbourne show or any ag show. You can just get a glimpse into these worlds. Text message, I agree with the crab apple guy. I have crab apple trees and the jelly is unreal. Jane is in Narre Warren. Hi, Jane.
3: Hi.
1: You're a sponge cake person at the Melbourne show.
3: Well, I'm not really. I'm actually a show horse exhibitor,
1: Oh.
3: but all my life, I at the ag shows, I used to also enter. I'd enter the horse, and I'd take my cattle dog who'd do the dog high jump, and I'd enter a sponge and a fruit cake, and that was all fun until, I think it went on for a couple of years, and we were on our way to Leanne Gaffer show, and when I parked the car and got the horse out, the dog had eaten half my sponge.
1: Oh no, this is a
3: He
1: catastrophe.
3: was in disguise, but he redeemed himself by winning $500 in the high jump.
1: See, this is because you're multi-talented. You're being punished. You've got the animals and the cakes. Have you ever won in the sponge or fruit cake category?
3: I used to win at the Ags. I didn't enter for Melbourne because the horses just took up too much time. But when we had equine influenza, our two girls were quite young then, and we had they showed ponies, but of course you couldn't take horses to any of the Ag shows. So we did all the Ag shows we normally would do, but with cakes. and they were happy as Larry getting their prize winning little certificates and $2 for their chocolate cakes and what have you.
1: Oh, I love it. Jane, thank you so much for calling in. Georgie Coughlin is coming up on Afternoons. Have you ever entered anything in an ag show, Georgie? I know you're a country girl.
4: Of course I have, Kirsten. The Nurrit Show, the Warrnambool Show, the Port Ferry Show, the Koroit Show. I used to be a horse rider. Absolutely loved it. So you're talking my language here. And I used to make crabapple jelly too. I've got crabapple trees. But
1: oh, stop it.
4: On Afternoons today, I want to ask you, Kirsten, what's your favourite servo snack?
1: Oh, I love anything chocolate, I'd say.
4: Also, like, you're sweet. You don't go the dimmies or the meat pie.
1: No, sometimes cheese and crackers.
4: What about Chico roll?
1: No.
4: Oh, okay. You're a sweet girl. We're going to be talking about your favourite servo snack and also two questions that can really help us with our anxiety. 1 in 6 people suffer from anxiety, but what are two questions that can help you reduce your anxiety? We'll talk about that.
1: Oh, looking forward to it. Georgie Coughlin, thank you so much. She is on your radio on Afternoons. That is it for me. Thank you so much for having me on the Conversation Hour. I'll be back with you tomorrow.

0: News with Michaela Ortolan. Good afternoon. Households are being warned to brace for what's likely to be a painful interest rate hike. The Reserve Bank is expected to lift interest rates today to their highest level in almost 15 years. A 25 basis point hike will push the cash rate from 4.35% to 4.6%. AMP economist Mi Bui says many Australians will feel a hit.
1: On an average budget, every single household would pay around $110 with every rate hike. Cumulatively, this would add about $440 to the monthly mortgage bill. And this is a double whammy in addition to the rise in the petrol bill.
0: Attorney General Michelle Rowland says it's too early to determine whether an OpenAI data breach constitutes a criminal offence. Last week, it was revealed one of the tech company's autonomous agents gained unauthorised access to Medicare health statistics held by Services Australia by finding a security workaround. A rapid review into the incident has been launched and will help identify any gaps in current legislation. Ms. Rowland says a lot of evidence still needs to be gathered.
2: And that's exactly why we're undertaking this urgent and immediate review, and we'll let that process run. But the short answer is that advice is still forthcoming on whether any offences have occurred, whether that should be referred to the Federal Police as the appropriate authority.
0: Victoria Police is appealing to the public for help following a series of three exceptionally violent carjackings in Melbourne's West earlier this month. Ethan Seidemann reports.
3: Police say three motorcyclists were attacked in West Footscray on September 19. It's understood a group of six men on motorbikes boxed in the first rider, assaulting him and stealing his bike. 10 minutes later, a second rider was struck with a wrench as he was pulled off his bike. That evening on Sunshine Road, the same group allegedly targeted a female rider, Emma, in what Senior Constable Thomas Menzies says was the most violent attack.
4: One of those motorcyclists actually jumped off a moving motorcycle and onto Emma, knocked her off, and then she was assaulted with a various number of weapons.
3: Detectives are urging anyone with dashcam footage to come forward.
0: US Secretary of State Marco Rubio says a foreign actor was involved in an incident at a UK airbase that led to terrorism and explosive charges. Jono Wakeley has more.
5: Speaking on Fox News, Marco Rubio described the incident as a serious situation and one that clearly involves the hands of a foreign actor. British officials earlier said that it was too early to say, but counter-terrorism police say they are investigating whether proxies working for a foreign state were involved. Three vans were spotted near RAF Fairford in the early hours of Sunday morning local time, and the police were called before a huge police operation in Gloucestershire saw 85 homes evacuated. The base has been used by the US in their war against Iran, but Tehran denies any involvement. The five men who were arrested and given charges relating to terrorism and explosives have since been released on bail.
0: To sport, the Fremantle Dockers admit they can't yet guarantee Alex Pearce will play next season, but insist the outlook is promising.

0: for a hip drop tackle on Penrith's Nathan Cleary. Cleary suffered a severe compound fracture to his ankle and has since had surgery. Crossland has spoken to Cleary since the incident to apologise, with the Penrith star acknowledging that it was an accident. Cleary has also urged fans to stop sending hate comments to Crossland on social media. Team lists for the Knights and their grand final opponents, the Sydney Roosters, will be released this afternoon. The judiciary hearing is at 6 p.m. Eastern Time. To the weather now, there's a strong wind warning for the Port Phillip West Coast and Central Coast. For the state, isolated showers developing in the southwest at night. For Melbourne, mostly sunny, a top today of 24 degrees. Tomorrow, cloudy, 23 degrees. Thursday, rain increasing, also 23 degrees. Right now, it's 21 degrees. ABC News.
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2: A very good afternoon to you. Fiona Broome with you on the Victorian Country Hour this Tuesday lunchtime. Well, the pipeline is flowing. Visas for farm workers coming to Australia as working holiday makers have started coming through after farming federations struck a deal with the federal government to speed up priority applications. More on that coming your way over the next half hour. And before 1 o'clock, you'll hear from one of the champions at this year's Melbourne Royal Show.
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2: Well, the judges decided this breeder's sheep were worth a whole bunch of ribbons. More on that coming your way on the Country Hour this afternoon.
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2: Now, before we go to that deal struck with the federal government to fast-track backpacker visa applications, Australia is considering a deal with Uruguay that could increase Australia's beef quota into China. Uruguay has used less than half of its 2026 allocation under China's beef safeguard mechanism, while Australia reached its tariff-free quota in June. As part of a proposed deal, Australia would pick up part of Uruguay's unused quota. Meat industry analyst Simon Quilty says it's an extraordinary proposal that would take some work to get over the line. But he says whether or not a deal is struck, it highlights that China's current national allocations are a little out of whack.
4: What happened last week at the United Nations General Assembly is that a discussion between the Uruguay Prime Minister and the President Lula of Brazil, in which the proposal of unused quota for access into China be redistributed to others such as Australia and Brazil. It's quite a unique proposition given that we filled our quota on June the 18th this year. So there's two countries that have stepped forward and asked if they could get access to the unused quota for access into China, and it's Brazil and Australia.
2: Uruguay's quota was a bit higher than Australia's, 324,000 tonne. Australia had about 200,000 tonne. Why is Uruguay willing to let go some of its quota?
4: The original proposal with Uruguay, between Brazil and Uruguay, was that there would be an exchange, and that exchange would involve access, additional access for Uruguay into the EU. In the case of Australia, I believe there'd be a real unwillingness to give up any access that we have into certain markets. And I think the particular market they've got interest in is North America, the US market, of which we have 449,000 tons access this year. And next year we actually become quota free. But that is a very coveted market and important to us. And anything that would in any way compromise that access, I think would not be welcome amongst Australian exporters. So the net effect is that what would Australia offer Uruguay? And the answer is money. It would be willing to probably pay for that quota outright, as opposed to exchanging or bartering it for some other access. because what always happens

0: when you start bartering other access, it therefore requires a third country's approval. And in this situation, it would be America's. So to remove any complication, I think the decision or the preference would be to pay out outright for any access as opposed to bartering any other, quota or access we've got in other markets. But the first question is, who do you pay if you want to buy quota? Do you pay the government of Uruguay or do you pay privately a company within Uruguay?
1: Would China need to also give their approval, sign off on any changes in access there under that safeguard?
0: Yes, they would. And this is the most important part of the discussion is, has China or would China give approval for effectively exchanging or trading quota that China owns? And from what we understand, when this first concept was put up 3 to 4 months ago, Brazil went to China and asked for that blessing to do so. And as best I understand, is that Beijing turned them down. So I guess what we've got a situation here that Uruguay has come out and made this proposal, but in there they stipulate very, very carefully that any potential deal would be based on having China approval of any exchange whatsoever.
1: Australia hit its quota to China in June. Are we still sending beef products to China? What would be the benefit of striking this deal?
0: Right now, when we hit our safeguard in June, our tariff went from 0 to 55%, which is an enormous cost. So the advantage would be that that would not have a 55% cost attributed to it. It would be the cost of the quota itself. That's the big advantage for Australia, is to reduce considerably the cost of access. The sector that's been hit the most here, Fiona, is the Wagyu sector, which has got very high-priced beef and require, I guess, shipment all year round, and in particular in a chilled state. So the sector that would probably be willing to pay for this access, the first to really step up, I think, would be the Wagyu sector in Australia.
1: If a deal is struck here, when would it be likely to kick in? Is it going to come in this year?
0: Well, there's the other challenge, is that we're right towards the end of the year, and effectively we're running out of time. So, by the middle of probably October to late October, we're starting to look to ship into the next quota year into China. Now, one of the benefits is that it may give us access this year to a market that's been firming, getting stronger over the last 3 to 4 weeks, and gives access to, in particular, the Wagyu into that market. But really, it's a very small window. And probably the discussion or focus will be on 2027. And where it will be most valuable is when obviously triggering safeguard again. And if it's the middle of the year, that ability to keep shipments going there and not be suddenly stopped due to this high tariff.
1: Is this safeguard system that China has set up, does it have legs or do you think it's got a shorter shelf life?
0: So the safeguard system they've put in place is for 3 years. That's been clearly stipulated by the Chinese government. But at the end of each quota year, they were to review how this has, been conducted, the learnings of the year, and probably to look to try and improve on it. So I think one clear message here, Fiona, is that with all this discussion about trying to reallocate what effectively is Chinese quota, but it's discussions between other countries, I think really throws a spotlight on the inadequacy of the current system, whereby we've got many countries that right now are not going to fully utilize their access into China. For example, Argentina has only used 52%, America has only used 12% of its access, Uruguay 28%, and New Zealand 37%.
1: This potential deal which is involving multiple countries and multiple markets. Simon, you've described it as extraordinary. Why is it extraordinary?
0: Well, I guess we've never seen the ability in the past, and quota schemes have been in place around the world for many years, of countries being able to trade quota between countries. We've done it within a country. So once upon a time, US quota, for example, back in the 90s and early 2000s, we could trade that within Australia amongst exporters, and it would flow to where it was most needed. But never before have we done this between countries. And so this is probably what's quite unique.
1: And at this stage, Simon, do you think it's likely that this deal is going to be struck?
0: I think it's probably less likely, but anything's possible in this current environment, Fiona. But I think it really does highlight what is more likely is a reassessment of the current system. And I think ultimately that works in Australia's advantage.
1: That's analyst Simon Quilty from Global Agri Trends speaking about a proposed deal for Australia to use some of Uruguay's unused quota of beef into China. You can let me know your thoughts. 0467 842 722 is the text line number. Just gone a quarter past 12 on the Country Hour. Fiona Broom with you this afternoon. Now, we have been talking this week about the fast-tracked system for working holiday visas that the National Farmers Federation negotiated with the federal government. Farmers were getting desperate after the government paused backpacker visa applications, but the NFF set up a system for farms to demonstrate a genuine need for workers and for those visa applications to be fast-tracked. Libby Kellick from Yarrawonga contacted the Country Hour last week, very worried that the four workers which had submitted working holiday visas to work on her harvest crew had not yet had them approved, but the visas have now been granted.
2: After speaking on the Country Hour and listening to other people, the VFF and NFF did a big step up, and the VFF very quickly contacted members. I got an email, and with a very easy click here if you've got people awaiting urgent visas, and it was a simple put in the right details about the applicants from overseas, and amazingly they both sent me through emails Friday late afternoon saying they'd been granted. So we were very happy that the process had been expedited, and the Farmers Federation have done a great job.
3: So what workers are you getting via that system, that fast-tracked system?
2: We engage four boys from, and they can be girls, but from Sweden that come off farms or have ag degrees or involved and drive machinery like we operate. And we were expecting them in about 3 weeks' time. They had booked their airfares. They had applied in July and were beginning to panic that they were in trouble and couldn't come to Australia. And we were panicking that we were going to have no header drivers for this upcoming harvest. So, yeah, we're very thankful it's all worked out okay.
3: So they'll be
2: for us.
3: They'll be machine operators for you during the grain harvest, which starts. How soon do you think your grain harvest will start?
2: We'll probably start windrowing in 3 to 4 weeks. It's coming very dry, so looks like it'll be soon. And 10 days later, we'll start harvesting canola, followed by the wheat once it ripens. Yeah,
3: so those working holiday visa workers will be with you for that period, you believe?
2: They'll be with us probably through till early January. But, you know, they're not backpackers. They are skilled working holiday visas that are working holiday visa applicants that have jobs to come to. They don't look for a job once they're here. It's all organised June, July, from our point of view. And we know a lot of our neighbours are in the same boat and all expecting 3 or 4 workers. I haven't heard they've all been successful. I haven't been in touch since, but I do hope others are getting that granted visa too, ASAP.
3: And have you had these workers before? Are they returning folks or are they new workers to you this year?
2: two are returning workers and two are new.

0: We get four, approximately four every year.
1: Yeah.
0: Yeah.
1: And then do they go and work on other farms, or do they just go off and have a holiday? What do they generally do?
0: Well, last year, two of them went and helped someone else finish the harvest once they'd finished ours. But they usually come January, do a little bit of a quick trip, or their parents come out, or girlfriends, or whatever, and then they go home. They've got their own crops or farms, or employed by farms back in Sweden. So they've got no intention of rorting the system or overstaying. Their crops are either under snow or in the middle of winter, and it's a great opportunity for them to upskill or do broad acres. Yeah.
1: Well, Yarrawonga might be a more pleasant place to be this time of year than the middle of winter in Sweden.
0: Exactly. They have a big adventure. Yeah. We're pleased to know that eventually someone was listening, and because it was very stressful. And as I said, we're not alone. All our neighbours are in the same boat, and I'm sure all the Riverinas similar. You know, whether it's dairy, grains, vegetables, whatever, they're all waiting for workers in similar situations.
1: Well, when your Swedish workers arrive, we'd love to come out and chat to you and see how harvest is going and how the visa program's working for you.
0: Oh, please do. We'd love to have you. Yeah.
1: And Libby, how are your crops looking?
0: Drying off very quickly. Haven't had rain for a month, but other than that, they are fabulous. We're happy given it was supposed to be a drought.
2: Excuse me, that's Libby Kellogg from Yarrawonga having a chat there with Emma Field. So Libby's four working holiday visa makers who are heading out to work on the farm, their visas have now been granted after that fast-tracking good faith deal was struck between the National Farmers Federation and the federal government.
3: This is the Victorian Country Hour with Fiona Broome on ABC Victoria.
2: 21 minutes past 12 on the Country Hour. Fiona Broome with you this afternoon. Still to come on the show, you'll meet one of the ribbon winners from this year's Melbourne show, a multi-ribbon winning sheep breeder. But let's turn now to some other show news. The Melbourne Royal Show Board says it needs a cash injection from the Victorian government to continue serving punters from its inner city location. Chair Matt Coleman says the site in Ascot Vale is looking a little tired, and he'd like to see more favourable commercial conditions in the next joint venture agreement, which is currently under negotiation.
4: Yeah, so in 2006, there was a redevelopment for the showgrounds where just over $100 million in capital expenditure was made to upgrade the site. And yeah, we were really thankful for those works. But there's been no reinvestment in the site since that 20 years. And whilst a lot of the works were good, some of the commercial arrangements around the administration of the site probably have led to some unintended consequences, which made it very difficult for us, to retain significant earned profits and actually be in a position to reinvest in the site. So the site's, we love it, but it's a great location, but it's a bit tired. It needs some more capital investment. We're not in a position to, despite the fact we're making small operating surpluses with some of the commercial arrangements and the payback arrangements in relation to those works, we can't retain sufficient earnings to invest in the site. So, we're looking to renegotiate the arrangements to ensure we continue to run the show on site for another 178 years.
2: What are you seeking to get out of a renegotiated agreement with the state government?
4: I guess a renegotiation of the commercial arrangements that allow us to generate, sufficient profits to be able to invest in the site or for the state itself to make some further, capital investment in the site to sort of free us up to be able to do what we're here to do, which is sort of celebrate excellence in agriculture, whether it's the producer, the produce or their products, that's what we're all about is sort of celebrating excellence. But, we're hamstrung a little bit by the current arrangements.
2: Has there been any consideration around a potential new site for the show?
4: Yeah, I think no. I think we're very clear, and both the government and the opposition, recognise that one of the unique elements and one of the things that make the show the great success that it is it's about bringing the country to the city. So, I think everyone agrees this is the right site, but we just need a capacity to be able to reinvest a bit more in the site. And end some of, you know, what we call some of the punitive commercial arrangements that restrict us from being able to generate, you know, sufficient revenue to invest in the site ourselves.
2: How are conversations going with the state government over this renegotiation?
4: I think both sides. So Melbourne Royal is very much an apolitical organisation. You can't last 178 years through paying politics. So, you know, we work with whichever parties in government, and in fact, even our constitution formally, you know, notes that we're apolitical. So, in keeping with the long-standing tradition here at the show, we hosted the cabinet for lunch yesterday. So, Premier Ben Carroll and the Treasurer and many of the cabinet ministers were here, which was great. And Premier Carroll, you know, made a verbal commitment to seeing this as the long-term future of site for the show, and that's great. But I guess we'd like to be able to extend that further with sort of some clear commercial arrangements. And we're hosting the Shadow Cabinet today, so I guess Jess Wilson and the Shadow Cabinet will be on site within the next hour or so, and we're looking forward to hopefully some positive news today.
2: How has the show been going this year? Have you had the sort of numbers coming through that you hoped for?
4: Yes. I mean, it is, I think as everyone knows, it's a reasonably weather-dependent event. So we had fantastic weather the first couple of days, grand final Saturday. Well, it probably wasn't quite as bad as the forecast, but it wasn't a great day. It was a bit grey and drizzly and cool all day. So, yeah, numbers on the Saturday were a bit challenging, but numbers, you know, today and in all our good weather days have been good. So the product is good, if that's the right description. You know, if conditions are right, people are keen to be here, and, you know, we're expecting, still hoping for over 400,000 visitors over the 11 days of the show. And I know there's a bit of wet weather scheduled later in the week, so that'll be a challenge. But anyway, let's enjoy it while conditions are good at the moment.
2: Speaking of conditions, Matt, how are things looking at your farm in Gippsland?
4: Yeah, no, thanks, Fiona. So, my family farms in West Gippsland, a little place called Yannathan. We're on the edge of what they call the old Coorup Swamp. So, yeah, it's Achilles' heel, as occasionally can get a bit wet underfoot, whereas this season, you know, we've had enough rain to keep the pastures growing, but not so much to generate, you know, significant wet. So we've had three cuts of silage, and we're hopeful for a couple more. It's probably true there's not a great deal of subsoil moisture, so we're living a little bit hand-to-mouth in terms of, you know, showers bring a fair bit of pasture growth. So we've got, you know, pretty active string growth at the moment. I guess we'll be reliant on mid and late spring rain, I guess, to extend the season. And, you know, if the taps turn off, you know, we probably will tail off a bit earlier than we'd like to. But right now, conditions are actually reasonably good. I know it's quite heavy rain forecast. I think Thursday they're talking quite a bit of rain, which will be, well, I have mixed emotions. It'll be great for the farm and terrible for the show. So
2: that's Melbourne Royal Show Chair and West Gippsland dairy farmer Matt Coleman. Weather is on the way very shortly. We'll check in on what that rain is expected to do later in the week. But researchers have launched an Australia-first study that will examine the links between bushfire smoke and brain health. Firefighters and fire managers are being asked to share their experiences with the research team via an online survey. Dr. Jodie Thomas is leading the study, which she says is aimed at filling knowledge gaps around smoke exposure.
5: There's some really well-documented evidence for effects of bushfire smoke on our lung health, but what we know less about is the effect on our brain. So we know that bushfire smoke is made up of these very tiny particles that are about 30 times smaller than a human hair. And that tiny size means that it can enter the bloodstream and also reach our brain. And because of that small size, we're expecting that it can have effects on the brain. And we are starting to see emerging evidence that there are associations or links between bushfire smoke and brain health in areas such as cognition, so our memory and learning, as well as other areas like mental health and brain development. And so we still don't fully understand the big picture of long-term health effects on the brain, and that's what we really want to focus on, especially within the Australian context specifically.
2: So it's still early days in this wider field of study. Have any studies looked at potential impacts on firefighters, the people who are going out and working against fires?
5: Yeah, that's a great question. It's definitely an area of research which is less looked at. And so in Australia, there hasn't been any research looking at effects of bushfire smoke on firefighter brain health. And so we're really wanting to fill that gap. We know that firefighters do such fantastic work in our communities, protecting our communities. And so we really need to better understand the health effects for the firefighters themselves.
2: And so you have started work, or you've launched a study that's going to do just that, looking at potential health impacts on firefighters. Tell me about this study.
5: Yeah, so our study is called the R-Fire Brain Health Study. It's the Rural Firefighter Investigation of Risk and Exposure. And so what we're aiming to do with this study is better understand the impacts of bushfire smoke exposure and firefighting experiences and how they relate to brain health of the firefighters. So how we're going about this research is that we've launched a survey which we've designed in collaboration with a range of firefighters and clinicians. So what we're asking is that for firefighters who've experienced bushfire smoke, whether through bushfires themselves or prescribed burns, to please go online and find our study. So if they just search the terms R-Fire, QIMR for Queensland Institute of Medical Research, they'll find our study webpage where they can sign up and participate in the survey. So what it will involve is a quick and easy survey online, and if they would like a paper survey, they can also contact us for that. And then we use the answers from that survey to delve into these questions and analyse the data.
2: There's already been a whole range of areas in Australia where fires have kicked off. It's quite early. We are moving, though, into the peak of fire season right across Australia. What, if anything, can firefighters or communities do to protect themselves from smoke?
5: Yeah, that's a great question. So I think the main take home really is just reducing smoke exposure as much as possible. And that can be done through a few different ways. So one of those is on really high smoke days, limiting outdoor exposure where possible. You can also ensure that your indoor air quality is as clean as possible, using things such as air conditioning or home air filtration systems. And another great way is using well-fitting respiratory protective equipment where appropriate. So these are your N95 or P2 masks that we all became quite familiar with during COVID days. And the reason you need that specification is that they can filter out those tiny particles we get in bushfire smoke. I think another thing to keep in mind as well during smoke season or bushfire season is balancing this with also maintaining social connections. So if you might be physically separated from people due to having to stay indoors, making sure that you're keeping in contact with people through phone calls or social media and keeping those social connections going.
2: That's Dr. Jodie Thomas, who's leading the R-Fire Brain Health Study at QIMR Berghofer Medical Research Institute. Better get to rural news. Emma Field has that for you today. G'day, Emma.
1: G'day, Fiona. Grain harvest has started in South Australia on the West Coast Eyre Peninsula. Milton Chandler farms at Charra, west of Ceduna, and has been the first to get their crop off to the local grain silo, breaking his own record. Milton Chandler says it could be the best crop he's produced in more than 40 years he's been farming.
6: 22 was our best season that we'd had. We didn't think it could get much better than that, but at this stage, 26 looks like it's going to prove us wrong. So it's amazing, some of the crops around, particularly in like our marginal country, it's mind-blowing, really. The potential's huge.
7: You're on the chaser bin right now. What are you harvesting at the moment, and what sort of tonnages are you pulling off?
6: Well, we're harvesting Commodus barley, and this was sown in the first few days of April, so it's gone in pretty early. I think it's probably doing around the 4 tonne to the hectare, somewhere there.
7: Is this the earliest you've ever harvested?
6: By a day.
7: By a day. Because you're often the first to deliver to Thevenard, I believe.
6: Oh, I can't think what year it was. I think it was 14 or 15. We repped Friday before the AFL Grand Final and delivered on the Monday. And this year we repped on the Thursday. So, yeah, we were a day in front. Yeah, exceptionally early, for sure.
1: And the grain harvest in Queensland is well underway. Brendan Swoff is a farmer near Clermont in the state's Central Highlands and grows cotton and sorghum in summer and chickpeas and wheat in winter. He's about a week into this year's harvest and says his wheat yields are not bad considering he got just 12 to 15 millimetres of rain during the growing season.
8: Well, surprisingly good considering the season. Obviously, we had a full profile of moisture when we planted our winter crops. And, yeah, the wheat, yeah, quite remarkable, really. The yields are pretty good and the primary roots done an outstanding job of extracting all the moisture, but it's not very good at taking up nutrients, so the quality's not very good. It's only ASW or APW at best, but that doesn't really matter because it's all going down a cow's throat this year. The last couple of seasons has been a bit light on for wheat planting, so it's generally gone for domestic consumption, and this year there won't be enough wheat grown, wheat or barley grown in central Queensland for the domestic consumption. So, yeah, there is going to be a bit of a shortage, and the feed lotters will have to bring in some grain from somewhere else, I would have thought. Our yields this year are about half what they were last year, so with no in-crop rain. So, yeah, and the wheat price hadn't been too attractive the last couple of years, so people have steered more towards chickpeas.
1: Down to Tassie now, where one of the state's largest cannabis farms is set to be almost fully owned by a Chinese company. Yongyi Health is purchasing the remaining shares of Tasmanian Botanics, which cultivates and manufactures medicinal cannabis products on the outskirts of Hobart. The deal is reportedly worth $31 million, and Craig Knight from Tasmanian Botanics says they've had a long relationship with the Chinese company.
9: It's a significant investment. People don't invest this type of money in something that they don't have confidence in. That's very much how I viewed it. Yongyi have been very well aware of our operations. They've been involved for the last 6 years, so it's not like there's any sort of thoughts of the world's going to change dramatically. With the exception of, yes, now expansion has always been something we've been doing on site, it's fair to say. We are now looking for at options to expand. We're now part of a bigger company, a wider company, which also has other assets in the medicinal cannabis industry in Australia.
1: And finally, Fiona, it was another hugely successful King of the Mountain race at Witchy Proof at the weekend. Local favourite Carly Isaac repeated her past success, winning an extraordinary fourth consecutive Queen of the Mountain, which, in case you don't know, involves a brutal 1 kilometre sprint to the top of the world's smallest registered mountain while carrying a 20-kilogram bag of wheat.
10: Felt actually really good this year, and yeah, obviously every year the crowd gets around you and the bought crowd's incredible to me, and even the witchy crowd and everyone around here, all the locals, just make it so worth doing.
11: You didn't just do this one race. What else have you done today, and what are you doing across the course of the day?
10: So running the 5.5K this morning, and that was really fun, and getting around the half marathon runners, and then we jumped in the wheelbarrow race, and my sister flew home this morning and she ran the wheelbarrow up the hill and won it, so big effort from her and the other girls.
11: Do you go to Melbourne next week?
10: Melbourne in 2 weeks for the half marathon, yep. Yeah, big goal there, try and go sub 80 minutes, it'll be a nice run for me, and yeah, top 20, top 30 would be a really nice add on to that, so see how we go.
1: Now, I don't know about you, but I feel tired just listening to her describe that. And just in terms of the men's race, Josh Bowers from Mildura won the men's race in his first time competing, so congratulations. And that's a wrap on Rural News.
2: Thanks, Emma. Emma Field with Rural News there. It's 23 minutes to 1 o'clock on the Country Hour. Fiona Broome with you this afternoon. Let's head to the Weather Bureau. Christy Johnson with you this afternoon. G'day, Christy.
12: Good afternoon, Fiona.
2: Christy, all eyes are on that rain that's expected later in the week. On the text line 0467 842 722, Henry is asking if the rain's looking good around Ballarat. But I know right across the state everyone wants to know about the rain, so let's get into that, Christy.
12: Yeah, look, nothing really expected for the rest of today. We've got pretty clear skies at the moment. Tomorrow we are expecting the cloud to start to move in from the west. A few sprinkles in it, probably mostly in the southwest. We might see a little bit sort of extending to more central areas later, but it's going to be very patchy, very low rainfall totals, maybe a little bit more down around the southwest coast, somewhere like Portland, maybe even sort of Hamilton, Warrnambool, could pick up sort of, I guess, up to 5 millimetres perhaps tomorrow. But the bulk of the rainfall is probably going to be after that. So on Thursday, we will see the trough sort of moving into the state, a bit more of a consistent cloud band starting to develop, and that rainfall going from being really patchy and bitty to maybe a little bit more consistent. And so we could see on Thursday rainfall totals across particularly the southwest district, the central district, north central, up into southern parts of the Wimmera, the western south Gippsland as well, perhaps sort of the more western parts of the eastern ranges, could be looking at rainfall totals of 10 to 20 millimetres on Thursday, depending on exactly how that system develops and also whether we get some thunderstorms. There could even be some slightly higher falls if we get thunderstorms. Through the northern plains, I think we're probably looking at, you know, mostly single digits and probably very little getting out into East Gippsland on Thursday. That'll probably be more into Friday. But that's sort of the picture for Thursday. And then on Friday, it does look like it really, we potentially have a bit of a low pressure system that starts to develop over the state. And depending on where that forms and exactly how much moisture it drags down from the north, we could actually see some decent rainfall over the eastern half of the state. So there's the potential for 15 to 30 millimetres in the eastern half of the state in some areas on Friday, maybe even more up in the ranges in the hills. Over the west, it probably just be single-digit rainfalls through central parts. It's, you know, somewhere in between, probably more like sort of 5 to 15, maybe 20 millimetres. So it's, it does depend exactly on where that low forms. And there's actually some variability in our modelling at the moment about what's going to happen after that, depending on where that low forms, whether it actually lingers over Victoria or whether it moves quickly away into New South Wales. So there is the potential that we could see some of the modelling does have that rainfall lingering into Saturday and, in fact, wrapping around with some decent rainfall, wrapping into Gippsland on Saturday in particular. So, you know, potential for another 10 to 20 or maybe even up to 30 millimetres through Gippsland, just depending on how that low develops. So it does look like it could be quite, some of our modelling is going for quite a wet few days, Thursday, Friday, Saturday. Most of it is clearing it by Sunday, most of the modelling, but I do have to say there is still quite a bit of discrepancy in the modelling for particularly Saturday. So we're watching that one closely.
2: Okay, sounds like though most parts should pick up at least a little bit of rain. Anything else that we need to know about the weather right now, Christy?
12: Well, right now it's very settled that system hasn't arrived yet, so we've still got lots of sunshine. We're starting to see a bit of cloud pushing into the southwest. There's a couple of showers showing on radar near the southwest coast, but the fresh northerly winds, warm northerly winds are keeping that rainfall, I think, from mostly hitting the ground. Certainly it's not getting into any of our rain gauges at this stage. It's going to be a warm day today with temperatures well above average for this time of year. Not looking like setting records, looking like maybe setting some records over the border in South Australia, but for Victoria, not records, but getting up into the sort of mid to high 20s for many parts of the state today. Tomorrow potentially even warmer for some areas, and that sort of tomorrow and Thursday is going to be quite tropical. So particularly Thursday, as we start to see sort of maybe that rain develop or showers and thunderstorms, but it'll still feel warm and humid and quite tropical before a cold front sort of starts to try and push things away on Friday. It does depend on that low, but where it develops, but it does look like the weekend is looking much cooler in terms of maximum temperatures. But pretty warm for today and probably for the next couple of days as well.
2: Alrighty, Christy Johnson, many thanks for your time on the Country Hour this afternoon. Christy Johnson at the Bureau of Meteorology. There it is, 18 minutes to 1 o'clock. Fiona Broom with you this afternoon on the Country Hour. After decent winter inflows, the Murray River appears to be flowing strongly. However, researchers have taken a closer look at long-term data and found the river's water levels have significantly declined since the 1990s. Dr. Milton Spear is a research fellow at the University of Technology Sydney and a meteorologist. He looked at water levels in the Upper Murray in particular for this research.
13: We set out to find out how the climate change has been affecting the river levels on the Murray River system, both in the Upper Murray, where there's less or very little water extraction, and then also down in the Lower Murray, where there is obviously a lot of water extraction for irrigation and industrial purposes, particularly water for irrigation for many crops in the Riverland region of South Australia and along the Murray River in Victoria.
14: So you looked at two spots in particular, like you mentioned there. So one down in Wakery, and then another sort of closer to where I am here at, in Albury-Wodonga at Doctor's Point. Can I ask you a bit about, you know, Doctor's Point and the Upper Murray in particular and what you found there?
13: Well, we found there that the river levels, the maximum river levels around there, the mean maximum river levels in the cool season, April to October, used to be way above what they are now. However, since the 1990s, we have had some large river level heights, and that was in, they tend to be in two La Nina periods, double La Nina periods. The actual river level was high in 2011 during the 2010 to 12 La Nina period. Again in 2023 from the 21 to 22 La Nina period, and also in 2016 when both those three episodes of rain, heavy rain in the April to October period occurred from increased sea surface temperature moisture that came over southeastern Australia from northeast sea surface temperatures from northeast and northwest Australia. And they both occur in the same sort of season, late winter and spring. So they've been the main periods of rainfall in the last 2 to 3 decades, whereas before then, at those sort of levels, at those sort of river levels at Doctor's Point, they occurred much more regularly in winter, but from a different source. They came from just permanent, almost permanent frontal systems and westerly winds pushing moist air onto the higher ground of the catchment in the Upper Murray. That was fairly regular through each winter period. And that happened prior to the 1990s. The 1990s was a transition period from accelerated climate change to the present, and that's established by the IPCC reporting.
14: So overall, since the 1990s and that acceleration of climate change, do you know, despite those flooding events that you mentioned there, there has been an overall decline in the water levels in the Upper Murray?
13: Yes.
14: Is that what you found?
13: Yes, there's been a very significant decline in the water levels of the Upper Murray. If we didn't have those three instances that I've mentioned, it would be even more significant. But it's significant enough even so now.
14: Do you have an idea of how much it's declined?
13: Well, the mean, if you just take the mean rainfall, mean maximum, mean minimum, maximum river level before the 1990s, it was roughly around 5 metres, but if you take it since then, it's down to around 4 metres, but of course it could have been much lower, around 3 to 4 metres, if those three episodes that I was talking about didn't occur.
14: This year as well, Milton, as you know, has also brought up the review of the Murray-Darling Basin Plan and the 2007 Water Act. Do you think these pieces of legislation have, you know, brought water policy and, you know, what's happening with the climate together in a way that's been productive?
13: Well, I think it has, because the discussion, already under discussion in the review of the Basin Plan, is to continue those water efficiencies, which are vital. In contrast, you know, the release of environmental flows, which really are necessary to keep the health of the river system. They haven't been that successful over the last decade or so because of the drought conditions. So it's a discussion that that has to be had.
14: Do you mean, like, how do you justify environmental flows if they're not creating a healthy environment? Yeah, they're not doing their job. Yeah.
13: If they're not doing their job. They're not doing their job because there's not enough water.
14: What would you like to see happen to prevent further water decline in the Murray River?
13: I'd like to see more rationalisation of the actual industries that are granted water licences. I mean, I know there are a lot of industries there that don't receive their water allocations and they complain, but in terms of climate change, for example, growing rice in the southern Murray-Darling Basin is a problem because the planting of rice is done in spring when the soil is supposed to be warm and moist. The problem is that it requires 100% water irrigation, and that's just not going to occur. They're getting what they want each year. You're coming up against a very strong blowback by government to and organisations to stop those water allocations.
2: Dr. Milton Spear is a research fellow at the University of Technology, Sydney. He was speaking there with Annie Brown.
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2: A Mount Moriac stud breeder has won Best Interbreed Ram and Ewe at this year's Melbourne show. Bron Ellis, who farms just west of Geelong, runs the Sweetfield Corriedale stud. The top two rams and ewes were just one of five ribbons she took home last week.
15: It was very breathtaking and overwhelming, but we won the Interbreed in the Sire's Progeny, Interbreed Breeders Group, Interbreed Champion Ram, Interbreed Champion Ewe, and Interbreed Reserve Champion Lamb, which was just amazing.
1: That's quite a list. That is quite a list.
15: It is a list.
1: And that's the first time you've managed to achieve that many ribbons in just one show?
15: Yes. Last year we got Interbreed Breeders Group and Sire's Progeny, and we won with the Ram. So I've actually won 3 years in a row with the Interbreed Ram.
1: Right.
15: But to get both is quite a coup, I guess you could say.
1: Yes, because you won the Interbreed for your Ram and also for your ewe that you selected.
15: Yeah, with triplets, yeah.
1: With triplets. Now tell me about this ewe, because when I heard that, I couldn't believe it. But so this ewe just had three lambs just recently.
15: No, they were born start of June, so they've got a bit of size on them, and they were all born very even, and that's why they've done so well. And she's been a big frame carcass ewe, milked tremendously well, so she's produced very good lambs.
1: And having triplets is not a bad, that's going beyond the twins. You know, you always want twins.
15: But that's correct. And to keep them in such good condition like she has. And as I said, they're very even. Like when there's two little ewes and a ram, and the ram is slightly better, which is normal. But there's not a lot of difference when you look at them in the lineup, because I've seen some photos since.
1: Now, Corriedale is your type of sheep. Tell us a little bit about that breed.
15: The Corriedale is a dual-purpose breed, so you're looking at the wool and you're looking at the carcass, and that's what I've tried to concentrate on, because at the end of the day, you don't keep all your lambs. Some will go into the market, so you need them to have a very good carcass and have a bit of weight in them, which, as I said, I've tried to breed, and you also need to have nice, soft, good character wool. So it's a bit of a fine balance to get that right. Sometimes you can go too fine, I think, but I've sort of stayed around the 27, 28 micron to keep that wool soft and a little bit finer, but not go right the other way.
1: Now, why did you choose to go into Corriedales, and how long have you been doing that?
15: We started in 1998. My son was a bit over 10, and we went to the Melbourne show when it was at the sheep show, which was actually down in Melbourne at the old sheep show, you know, with all the sheds and that sort of thing. And he was very interested in the sheep, and we were looking around, and he said, "I really like those, Mum." Well, I grew up with Corriedales. My dad always had commercial Corriedales, so I knew about them, and so it was easy to sort of slip into them, and we started that way because he showed an interest. I mean, we're only got a small little farm of 100 acres, so we couldn't go, you know, hugely big with our numbers. So I started off from Lake Bolac to a very nice couple who had Warunga Park back then. They had beautiful white wool with beautiful crimp definition, and it was very soft, had a lot of character. And I also got some of the Stanbury blood, which is famous for its sheep. So that's how I started my stud. I had 20 ewes from them and 20 ewes from the Mortons, who owned Lake Bolac.
1: And back to the Melbourne show, why is it important for you to go and put your animals up against other people in their classes?
15: It's a show I enjoy because you're in the one shed, so you get to meet more. It's more of a family atmosphere with the exhibitors, so you have a lot of fun. I mean, you go there, yes, to show your sheep, and as I try and teach the younger generation, as long as you believe in your sheep and you think the sheep you're taking there is a good sheep, it's only the judge's opinion on the day how you're placed. So

0: try and enjoy going to the shows. And if you win a blue ribbon, it's a bonus. If you don't and you still believe in sheep, that's the main thing, sort of thing. So it's a more of a Melbourne show is more of a little community for those few days, you know. You mightn't see each other for 12 months, but you sort of start off as if it was yesterday.
1: Now, you farm at Mount Moriac, which is west of Geelong. What are conditions, seasonal conditions, like for you at the moment?
0: Look, we're not too bad. We're just hanging in there, but we could do with an inch of rain at least, because we seem to be missing the rain. We haven't got a lot of growth. So if we get some rain this week, it would be good to keep the season, you know, going along. But, you know, the garden and those sort of things are feeling it because we're not getting the rain that up north are getting.
2: That's Bron Ellis from Sweetfield Corridale Stud speaking there with Emma Field. Let's go now to markets. We'll start with Wodonga Cattle. Leanne Dax has that for you today. G'day, Leanne.
3: Good afternoon. With last week's price drop, numbers fell by almost 500 to 950. Quality was excellent, and after last week's AFL public holiday, prices recovered with abattoirs back in full swing. The usual buying group attended and most were operating. Veal rates bounced back 32 to 38 cents, selling at 460 to 535. Trade steers picked up 14 cents, 466 to 520. Feeder steers medium weight were firm, 470 to 518. Feeder heifers are also unchanged, 440 to 460. Trade heifers were firm, 440 to 469. Heavy steers to suit the processors improved 3 cents, 458 to 492. Bullocks jumped 24 cents, 430 to 493. Heavy heifers slipped back 9 cents, quality related, 422 to 466. Plenty of weight in the cows, they lifted 8 cents, $4 to 427. Leaner cows under 530 kilos sold 12 cents steerer, 375 to 402. The Andax MLA.
2: Jenny Kelly has Shepparton cattle for you today. G'day, Jenny.
4: Good afternoon. Slight lift in numbers to 1,450 cattle made up of 1,000 exports and 450 trades. Stronger cow market, prices gaining 10 to 15 cents on last week's cheaper trend. Quality helped with some good lines of Angus and Euro cows, which sold from 390 to a top of 423 cents. And most of the better style beef cows managed to make it just over 400 cents today. Leaner and plainer beefies, 350 to 380 cents. Very good Friesian cows with weight and fat cover, 380 to 395 cents. The leaner and lighter grades of dairies, a spread of about 290 to 360 cents a kilo. Heavy Angus steers, 468 to 495 cents, to also be a little stronger. Good Friesian steers off feed to 424 cents. Wasn't a lot of change on trade cattle. The top end Euro calves with shape a little dearer in spots at 490 to 555 cents. But once you dropped off shape and quality, it quickly came back to between 430 to 480 cents, which covered a lot of heifers. Jenny Kelly for MLA.
2: Let's go to Leongatha Cattle now with Brendan Fletcher.
5: G'day, Fiona. Numbers increased to 1,670. That's 100 more, with the usual buying group all present and operating in a dearer market in places. Quality was limited, with few prime lots and manufacturing grades well supplied. The few finished trade cattle held firm, while secondary lots were discounted. Ground steers and heifers lifted slightly. Friesian manufacturing steers gained a few cents, while finished crossbreds kicked 25. Cows sold from firm to 10 cents dearer. The heavy bulls eased 10. Yearling trade steers sold from 470 to 520. Yearling heifers to the trade 440 to 540. Ground steers and bullocks 452 to 493. Heavy Friesian manufacturing steers 391 to 430. Crossbreds 440 to 478. Most light and medium weight cows 270 to 396. Heavyweights 335 to 432. Heavy bulls 436 to 488. This is Brendan Fletcher reporting for MLA.
2: Thanks, Brendan. And Shiona Lamb has Ballarat lambs.
6: Good afternoon. New season lambs increased slightly to 3,500 and old lambs are decreasing week on week with 2,500 penned. Quality was good over the new season lambs and very patchy across the old lambs with limited numbers in each category. Not all of the regular buyers were present or active in a cheaper market across the yarding. New season lambs sold to restockers and feeders from 151 to 246, selling $7 to $15 a head softer. New season lambs to the trade sold 204 to 301, selling to $12 a head cheaper, with an average of 11.20 to 11.70 cents a kilo. Old lambs sold to feeders from 120 to 185. Trade lambs made

0: $170 to $298, easing $10 to $25 a head to average $10.20 to $11.40 a kilo. Sheep numbers dropped to 3,500. Limited numbers across all weight categories. Competition was easier over the heavyweights, while stronger on the lighter weights, with not all buyers active in the market. This is Shiona Lamb at Ballarat for MLA.
1: Many thanks, Shiona. And that is all the time we have on the Country Hour today. If you want some more rural news, you can head online, abc.net.au/rural. 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Thanks for your company today. I'll be back on your radio at midday tomorrow.

0: Good afternoon, Nicholas Hines with ABC News. OpenAI has apologised for hacking Australia's Medicare statistics system and revealed in a blog post the intrusion was broader than first known. Here's National AI Technology reporter Cam Wilson.
1: The AI agent was supposed to be researching government spending using public statistics, but OpenAI now says that it retrieved internal files, credentials and non-public aggregate statistics from a Services Australia website. It also ran commands and wrote files on the system. The company's apology for the June hack says it happened during testing of an experimental model. It's pledging cybersecurity help for Australian organisations out of its $1.4 billion fund. Its chief strategy officer will fly from the US to face a federal parliamentary hearing next week.
0: Prime Minister Anthony Albanese has defended the government's economic management ahead of today's interest rates decision. The Reserve Bank of Australia is expected to raise interest rates for the fourth time this year, resulting in the highest cash rate in 15 years. Mr. Albanese says he understands many Australians are under pressure right now and he'll continue to look at measures to ease the financial pain.
2: But we'll continue also to bear in mind that any measure, we don't want to have a further impact on inflation, but there's a reason why we have at every opportunity done our bit to assist Australians.
0: Victorian Public Hospital doctors are escalating their state government pay dispute with a four-hour statewide strike to take place later this week. Doctors will gather outside the Victorian Parliament on Thursday afternoon after their plans to strike last month were delayed due to a bureaucratic dispute. The union is warning of significant disruption, although emergency rooms and some critical services will remain operational. Dr. Kevin Shee from the union says unsustainable working conditions are impacting physicians and patients.
3: We know that doctors' working conditions are patients' treatment conditions. We know that exhausted doctors don't make good decisions for patients and that they place patient safety at risk.
0: The Victorian government has been contacted for comment. Pro-democracy group Viet Tan alleges a Melbourne man and his Norwegian-Vietnamese colleague have been abducted by Vietnamese authorities in what it says is an act of transnational repression. Victoria Pengilly reports.
4: 50-year-old Hip Tran travelled to Cambodia with his Norwegian-Vietnamese colleague Duc Thun Nguyen earlier this month. The pair flew into Phnom Penh to meet Vietnamese human rights activists but haven't been heard from since the 18th of September when they missed their return flight. Mr Tran is a member of Viet Tan, a political group that advocates for democracy in Vietnam and which the Vietnamese government considers a terrorist organisation. His family say they're worried he's been targeted for being a dissident, though there's no evidence of who is responsible.
0: The Department of Foreign Affairs and Trade says it is providing consular assistance to the man's family. Greens Senator David Shoebridge hasn't ruled out the possibility of making a bid to lead the party. Larissa Waters last night announced that she's stepping down from the top job after 16 months in the role due to a chronic kidney disease. Asked whether he'd put his hand up, Senator Shoebridge left the door open.
5: I'm not here to rule anything in or anything out in terms of leadership. That'll be a matter the party room makes a decision on. What I will say is I look at the party room and I see how united we are as a team in meeting this challenge, making the Greens the progressive party of choice for people who want things to change and desperately need things to change.
0: And the Brisbane Lions Premiership Party is showing no signs of slowing down, with the fans packing Brisbane's River Stage to salute the three-time premiers. Here's Joshua McIntosh.
6: Go Lions!
7: The Lions three-peat party keeps rolling on, with the team receiving a raucous reception at a fan event in Brisbane's CBD. The players

0: Cloudy tomorrow, 23, and rain increasing on Thursday. ABC News.
1: Hello and welcome to The World Today. I'm Stephanie Smale, coming to you from the lands of the Turrbal and Yuggera people in Brisbane. This Tuesday, the federal government considers rules to force AI companies to immediately notify authorities when there's a security breach. And while Brisbane Lions fans celebrate their three-peat at home, coach Chris Fagan ponders bowing out on top.
2: At this point of the year, every year, Fage is always thinking about whether the time is right or not, so at some stage I'll chat to him, hopefully maybe today when we head to River Stage and try and talk him out of it.
1: Borrowers are on tenterhooks this lunchtime as they wait for the Reserve Bank's decision on interest rates. Economists are widely tipping a rate hike, noting that inflation is stubbornly high, partly because of the surge in energy prices due to the war in the Middle East. A hike would raise the cash rate to its highest level in almost 15 years. Business correspondent David Taylor joined me a short time ago. So, David, what's the tip? Does the central bank have little choice but to raise rates?
3: Yeah, I think so. And it's interesting, Steph, that you use the phrase little choice, because the markets have priced in the fact that there's going to be a rate hike today. And that's influencing the Reserve Bank, of course, because if it moves in a different direction, then markets will go into a little bit of a tailspin. So it's a little bit like the cart dragging the horse, but that's the way it goes. But I should say, though, all economists have nailed their colours to the mast and have said that the RBA will hike rates today. Now, if you go back to August, which was the last monetary policy meeting, we had the Reserve Bank basically do what's called a hawkish hold, which means that they held rates steady at 4.35%. That's the cash rate. But they said that they were a little bit worried about inflation moving forward. And I guess what's happened since then is that those worries about inflation have what Governor Michelle Bullock describes as materialised. And what I mean by that is that GDP has been released. That's gross domestic product. That's the economy as a whole. Those figures have been released since that meeting and show that demand is a little stronger than what the Reserve Bank thought. And remember that big picture, the Reserve Bank's trying to basically get total demand in the economy equal to total supply. That's the idea. And those figures were showing that total demand was a little high, and that means that there's upwards pressure on prices or inflation. Now, in addition to that, we had the big members of the Reserve Bank, including the Deputy Governor Andrew Houser and the Governor Michelle Bullock, front a House of Representatives Standing Committee earlier this month, and they were pretty hawkish. So that means that they were expressing their concern about inflation. And economists have told the ABC that that was their way of signalling to the market and households and businesses that they wanted to raise interest rates on Tuesday, the 29th of September. The only thing I'd add to that, Steph, is that when you've got a board meeting, you've got RBA members of that board, but you've also got outside economists and outside experts that are at the table trying to compete in terms of their views on the economy. And the only possibility today is that those who want a rate hike will be outnumbered by those who want to stay on hold, but that's extremely unlikely.
1: And could we see another possible hike in the short term?
3: Well, this is where it gets a bit weird, because that will depend on inflation. And Steph, we don't get the next reading on inflation until tomorrow. So if we got it today, the Reserve Bank might be able to say, well, look, this is clearly where inflation is at. This is what we're going to do. And that'll set the tone for the next 6 to 12 months. But because the inflation data that we get from the ABS arrives tomorrow, they'll make the decision today, which, as I say, is expected to be a rates hike decision. If tomorrow's inflation data is hotter than expected, it's stronger, it's higher than expected, then the market will go, right, OK, we got the rate hike yesterday. And because this inflation number is not so good, we are also expecting a rate hike in November. Of course, Michelle Bullock today may allude to the fact that even though she's potentially going to raise rates today, that they're still worried about inflation after that, which would also indicate a November rate hike. Most economists think it'll be today a hike and then November a hike. Very unlikely there'll be another hike in 2027, purely, Steph, because borrowers are already stretched, and there's the fear among economists that any more stretching, any more reduction in demand as a result of rate hikes may push the economy backwards.
1: David Taylor there. As concerns about AI security risks grow, the federal government is considering rules to force AI companies to notify authorities about breaches as soon as they happen. The Medicare database hack by an OpenAI

0: iAgent is the latest in a string of security breaches globally, but it took months for the company to notify Australian authorities. David Sparks reports.
1: If you were running a tech company and you realised one of your non-human artificial intelligence agents had breached Australia's Medicare system, you might feel like it's pretty important to let them know as quickly as possible. But right now, that's not technically required by law. Dr. Chetan Arora is Director of Education in Software Systems and Cybersecurity at Monash University.
2: Of course, the companies need to be held responsible to notifications, right? Something of this degree and these kind of public system from a government agency happens, they need to report it as soon as they figure it out. And if they say, sorry, we didn't even know about this until recently, that means there is something seriously wrong within their reporting processes internally as well, right? And nobody's holding them accountable for it.
1: The government wants to bring in rules about how and when tech companies raise the alarm about breaches. It's already launched a consultation paper to establish national standards for AI, with a suggestion that companies be required to disclose incidents. But now the government wants to go further and establish a clear legal requirement that a tech company immediately notifies the Australian Signals Directorate and the organisation that's been breached. Vanessa Teague is CEO of Thinking Cybersecurity and an adjunct professor at UNSW.
3: That's a good law to introduce, and it's the way that you would expect decent people to behave anyway.
1: While she supports tougher notification requirements in principle, Vanessa Teague does have some criticisms. She says it's still not clear to what extent, or even if, the OpenAI agent actually did the wrong thing. And the proposed laws don't seem to acknowledge that transparency is a two-way street. She says governments also need to be upfront with the public.
3: What we're not getting at the moment is any disclosure to the public. In all of this discussion about compulsory disclosure by the companies to the ASD and so forth, we should be adding a requirement for honest and detailed disclosure to the Australian public. And we could start with this incident. We could be asking Services Australia and other parts of the government for a clear, specific description of what actually happened, because it's very unclear, given the information that's available now, that anything was actually hacked at all.
1: So requiring the companies involved to be immediately transparent is only logical, you're saying, if we also require the government to be immediately transparent about these matters as well.
3: Correct. This is a democracy, and if we're discussing what kind of laws and regulations need to be put in place, then the rest of this democracy needs to know exactly what happened in this incident.
1: Guarding against AI hacks has become a major talking point in federal politics. The Treasurer, Jim Chalmers, says the government is taking cybersecurity seriously.
4: Well, we actually substantially increased our investment in cyber defences in government at the last budget. I think $160 million from memory in extra spending in uplifting our cyber capabilities.
1: The opposition says it's willing to consider new rules on compulsory notification. The Shadow Minister for the Digital Economy and Cybersecurity is Aaron Violi.
5: It's definitely a conversation we need to have, you know, acknowledging that as the law stands today, OpenAI were under no obligation to tell the Australian government about what had happened. They obviously did because they want to engage with us as a country.
1: OpenAI's Chief Strategy Officer, Jason Kwon, will travel to Australia from the US to front a parliamentary inquiry into artificial intelligence next week. The company has this morning apologised for the way it handled the Medicare breach and promised to work with the Australian authorities investigating it.
0: David Sparks and Claire Armstrong reporting. The five men arrested on suspicion of terrorism offences near a UK airbase have now been released on police bail. The unexpected move has confounded security experts, who now doubt the group are terrorists at all. Oliver Gordon reports.
6: A twist in this international story nobody expected.
7: I'm really surprised. It just gets curiouser and curiouser, doesn't it?
6: Chris Phillips is the former head of the National Counter-Terrorism Security Office in the UK.
7: These five men were seen acting suspiciously. They were arrested. We were led to believe that there were explosives in the vans, but I would doubt very much if that's the case, if they've been released.
6: Well, yesterday morning, Australian time, we started hearing reports five men had been arrested near the RAF Fairford base in southwest England. Police declared a major incident, evacuated dozens of homes from quaint English villages surrounding the airbase, and sent in explosives teams to inspect three white vans found in the area.
7: There's obviously a lot more to this story that we're not being told yet, but I think the simple fact is there was a high level of alert at this airport. These people were seen acting extremely suspiciously, I think probably everyone's jumped to the conclusion that they were terrorists where possibly they aren't.
6: The decision to grant bail perplexing US President Donald Trump.
8: I'm surprised that they released him. I wouldn't have done that. Look, they've been very good. They worked with us very closely. We know everything about them. We would not have released them.
6: The UK government has given the US permission to launch attacks on Iran from RAF Fairford. This added to speculation Iran may have been involved in a plot to damage the base. Iran has denied involvement. The Iranian embassy in London saying it, quote, categorically rejects and strongly condemns the recent unfounded and malicious speculations, end quote, about the incident.
9: But be assured, we are considering this from every possible angle, including that this may be actively committed by proxies or individuals either knowingly or unknowingly working on behalf of a foreign state.
6: Assistant Commissioner Lawrence Taylor is head of counter-terrorism policing in the UK.
9: I'm also very conscious that there is a great deal of speculation about what may or may not have been previously known about potential threats or activity. As I hope the public will understand, I will not always be able to share this type of information.
6: It was a farmer who called UK emergency line 999 to report the three white vans in the village of Welford, which lies directly east of the base. She told the BBC it was pure luck she spotted them. UK Defence Secretary Wes Streeting has weighed in on the farmer's sighting.
10: Firstly, thank you to that member of the public. She has done exactly what we would hope that someone in that extraordinary situation would do. With respect, though, she does only have a partial picture.
6: But the farmer has pushed back on that suggestion.
11: I know it's been said by some of the higher-ups today that I didn't have the full picture. But the picture I had was three extremely unusual vehicles parked in the middle of our village and a group of unknown men running around. So that's my picture.
6: British Prime Minister Andy Burnham has now chaired a cabinet meeting and urged people not to speculate while the authorities establish the full facts. A large cordon remains in place near the base, while 85 households who were evacuated on Sunday have now been told by Gloucestershire Police they can return home.
0: Oliver Gordon. 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Subscribe to the podcast for all our stories. Just search for The World Today. The Greens are facing another period of change, with leader Larissa Waters stepping down from the top job due to a chronic kidney condition. Senator Waters will take a leave of absence but says she intends to return to work as soon as possible. She took over as leader 15 months ago after then-leader Adam Bandt lost his seat in the federal election. So what does this mean for the Greens' future? A short time ago, I spoke to Professor Mark Kenny from the Australian National University's Australian Studies Institute. Professor Kenny, thanks for joining us. Larissa Waters took on the leadership after the Greens' drubbing at the last federal election. Has the party made much headway since then?
12: Well, look, I think it's made headway if you look at the way legislation has gone through and the issues in which they've been active, the debates they've inserted themselves into, and some of the amendments they've been successful in installing in various pieces of legislation. But if you measure their success in terms of the profile that they get in the broader political debate, and that's showing up in terms of growing support for the Greens, it's perhaps a more modest outcome. Perhaps even you might say they haven't gone anywhere.
0: The Greens have had success in the past by focusing on issues like social justice and environmental protection. Do they need to shift that focus to cut through now?
12: It's difficult for them to do that a bit because I think these are the sort of material questions that the government itself is involved in. So the Greens can stiffen the resolve of the Labor government to do more on housing. And they did a lot of campaigning on the question of housing and particularly low-cost housing and the interests of renters in the last term. Max Chandler-Mather, for example, the Lower House, young Lower House MP, really elevated that issue and became for the first time, I think, a spokesperson.

0: person or a party speaking for renters, which make up about a third of Australian households. But he unfortunately didn't hold on to his lower house seat, and that issue has, to some extent, gone in other directions, ebbed a little bit. Now, the Greens have been less central in it, but as I say, I think with Labor focusing on money for childcare, on labour market reform, putting in improvements for workers, gig workers and these sorts of things, it's harder ground, I think, for the Greens to map out for themselves.
1: Will One Nation make the Greens' fight for political influence even harder?
0: Well, it is interesting that One Nation has been the big beneficiary of this kind of what you might call evacuation of support from the middle. So the major parties have both seen their primary votes contracting over recent electoral cycles. And it is curious that the what you might call the populist left has not done anything like as well as the populist right during this term. So it may have to do with the nature of the issues and the nature of their constituency. But some critics in the Greens will also say that it has to do with the Greens being too ready to compromise, too ready to reach legislative deals with the government rather than the sort of grandstanding approach that would attract more headlines even if it got less done.
1: Do you think a change of leader will help or hinder the Greens' chances of regaining relevance?
0: It's going to be interesting to see who they go with. Do they think they could go with someone who's more militant, more high profile, more kind of controversial, more oppositionist, or do they go with someone who's got more of a record of legislative compromise? So someone like Sarah Hanson-Young, she's obviously quite outspoken, but she's also seen as someone who can reach agreements, do deals, make a constructive contribution. Or do they want to go with someone who is more, as I say, more militant and outspoken, less likely to compromise, but perhaps more likely to get headlines and thus bring the Greens into the consciousness of voters to a higher degree? And someone like Maureen Faruqi, one of the deputy leaders currently, is someone who might fit that bill.
1: Professor Mark Kenny from ANU's Australian Studies Institute. From addressing breastfeeding difficulties to postnatal anxiety, there are gaps in Australia's postpartum care, particularly in regional areas. In South Australia's second biggest city, Mount Gambier, women are encouraging each other to share their pre- and post-birth experiences to help others get the care they need. Beck Bird reports.
2: Mum of two, Tegan Partington, gave birth to her first daughter in Adelaide.
3: My first experience was a very positive experience. I was linked in with lots of base level services, which for me included mental health supports at the hospital. Unfortunately, my second birth was a challenging experience.
2: After having her second child, she was diagnosed with postnatal depression and moved to Mount Gambier in the state's southeast to be closer to family.
3: The services that I still required me to travel back to Adelaide. I started with a few other mothers, a local charity group down here, and we were hearing these stories over and over and over again of people's motherhood journey being really marred by the services that they could attain here and what they were having to travel for or just missing out on.
2: She's working with others like Sarah Caution to encourage women in her community to make submissions to the Senate Select Committee on Women's Health, established in August, to share their experiences with regional perinatal care. Ms. Caution works as a pelvic health physiotherapist in Mount Gambier.
4: I hear a lot about the financial toll of physiotherapy and lactation support postpartum particularly. And this inquiry is looking also at fertility, also at women's pain, also about medical devices as well. And all of those things come through my doors in clinic.
2: She says it's vital that the federal inquiry hears from women in regional Australia.
4: I think regional women sort of almost have their blinkers on and think, well, that's just normal. But actually, as compared to our metropolitan counterparts, it's not normal.
2: Dr. Nisha Cott is president of the Royal Australian and New Zealand College of Obstetricians and Gynaecologists. She agrees postnatal care in Australia needs considerable improvement.
5: When women have, for example, a mental health issue that is not addressed, that then affects breastfeeding, it affects bonding, it affects recovery.

0: Equally, if you have developed a complication in your birth, for example, you bled a lot or you have significant tearing, then you have physical symptoms which are going to affect, again, your mental health as well as your bonding with baby and breastfeeding.
1: And Dr. Nisha Kot believes continuity of care should be a priority.
0: I think one of the things that we do want to see is absolutely much more mental health support for women throughout the pregnancy, but especially after the baby is born, and also support for physical recovery. So, for example, pelvic floor physiotherapy, recognition of symptoms that happen post-birth, and then managing those symptoms so that there isn't a long-term disability. Right now, we don't have those supports available, not seamlessly and only for a particular period of time. So I think having that continuity with a team is really, really what women are looking for.
1: Submissions to the Senate Select Committee on Women's Health close on the 9th of October.
2: Beck Bird and Alison Shaw with that report. Thousands of Brisbane Lions fans have gathered to celebrate the club's third consecutive AFL Premiership. After a nail-biting grand final win on Saturday, a free fan day event is offering locals the chance to congratulate their players. But while riding the high, speculation is mounting over coach Chris Fagan's future at the club. Kimberly Price reports.
3: Go Lions!
4: The Brisbane Lions faithful arrived at the city's River Stage to cheer on their premiership champions. After defeating the Fremantle Dockers by 7 points on Saturday, the celebrations are only continuing, and fans have been lining up all morning to meet their favourite players.
5: Cam Rayner, because he's very good at what he does.
6: Kai, because he's just so good. And probably Logan, because he's just like, he kicks that last goal. He's amazing. Yeah.
7: It was the sweetest victory I've ever seen, honestly. I've been following the Lions for 50 years, back in the Fitzroy days, and yeah, it was just absolutely amazing. Yeah.
4: But while they're riding the high of a three-peat, there is one looming question. Will coach Chris Fagan remain at the helm? Speaking to Fox Footy's AFL 360 last night, the 65-year-old said he's got a tough decision to make.
8: I have had 10 great years, and football coaching, it's incredibly enjoyable, but it's also relentless in its pressure and the responsibility that you have. I just got to make sure that if I do continue on, that I do have the right amount of energy to give to the job, because that's what it requires.
4: While he's pondering how much deeper he can dig and for how long, from the club's perspective, it's an easy call. Danny Daly, the general manager of football for the Lions, is hoping he can convince Chris Fagan to stay.
9: This point of the year, every year, Fagan's always thinking about whether the time is right or not. So at some stage I'll chat to him, hopefully maybe today when we head to River Stage and try and talk him out of it.
4: It was a close finish in Saturday's grand final, with analysts commending Brisbane for turning a 17-point Fremantle lead around with just over 4 minutes left on the clock. Danny Daly admits it was a tense time on the Lions bench after the Dockers fans' tradition of Wharfie time lit up the stadium.
9: We sort of said, like, it's over the players now, there's not much more we can do from the bench tactically or strategically. You know, we'd practice these sort of scenarios over the last 3 or 4 years. So, we left it in their hands, and thankfully they were able to get the job done.
4: Wharfie time, used by Fremantle to encourage their players in the final moments of a game, has been slammed by pundits after the Lions scored 4 unanswered goals to claim the win. Joe Brighty, the Dockers Executive General Manager of Football, says the engagement tool shouldn't be solely to blame.
10: There's a number of moments over 120 minutes of football that lead to an outcome post the engagement of Wharfie time. There's still 4 minutes of football to be played that you move on from that pretty quickly.
4: As Team Fremantle laments what could have been, there could be more heartbreak in store for Captain Alex Pearce after he sustained an Achilles injury in the third quarter.
10: We'll get some scans at some stage this week, and at the moment it looks positive in terms of the assessment on Alex, but fingers crossed.
2: Fremantle's Executive General Manager of Football, Joe Brighty, ending that report by Kimberly Price. And that's all from the World Today team for this Tuesday. Thanks for your company. Hope you can join us at the same time tomorrow. I'm Stephanie Smale. Have a great afternoon.

0: Matt O'Kine, disruptive in class. Whoa. Becky Lucas, too clever for her own good.
1: Okay, blow up.
0: Dave Hughes won't sit still in maths. Oh, Bron Lewis made her teacher cry. Luke McGregor, permanent detention.
2: That's the one you know you're in trouble.
0: Nina Oyama, every day is muck-up day. I'm Principal Julia Morris. 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
3: Afternoons with Georgie Coghlan.
5: Yes, this is Afternoons. It's Georgie Coghlan. It's wonderful to have your company. Coming up, we're going to be joined by the director of a Gothic opera coming to town, and we'll ask him how the health of Australian opera in general is faring at the moment. Later on, it's been a long time since we lost Helen Reddy. It's been 6 years. The iconic singer of I Am Woman. Well, the Arts Centre is bringing her music, along with the songs of some of Australia's other legendary female voices, to the stage. We'll also talk tree roots with Greg Moore. And welcome, of course, to all of our listeners from across Victoria now. Let's go to Anne. We've just been talking about heart health in women. Hello, Anne. What's your story about your heart?
6: Hello. Yes, I had what they call a cardiac infarction. I was 47. Lived a busy life, businesses, lots of children. Now I'm late diagnosed ADHD. I had gone off to the hospital with shortness of breath because my daughter was a nurse and I was carrying a toddler up the hallway, and she goes, "Oh my God, Mum." So I go to the ED, diagnosed with, you know, a panic attack, anxiety. I go home 6 months later or 7 months later, in the middle of the night, I wake up with pain. Now, I thought it was reflux, suffered through it. The next day I had another episode, suffered through it, went to the GP and they said, well, if it happens again, go to the hospital. It did happen again. I went to the hospital. Sat in the hospital in the cardiac unit for 3 days, people going, oh, no, we don't think it's cardiac. We don't think it's cardiac. And me being me saying, well, send me home. They did an angiogram and I had a 95% blockage.
5: Oh, my goodness.
6: And then the cardiologist said, thank God you came, because the next one may not have. So anxiety and my also the secondary pain was on my right shoulder. And I just... Yeah, but in between episodes, I felt fine.
5: Oh, isn't that scary? Oh, my goodness. And thank you so much for sharing your story. I know so many women will be listening to that. And thank goodness you're with us now, Anne, making this call, and I'm so glad that everything has worked out.
6: Yes, I just have one little extra thing to offer is now at 59, I am suffering from heart failure, which was diagnosed by accident. When I went, because I needed to have a cardiac review to get ADHD medication appropriately.
5: Oh, yes, yes.
6: And that's when they found that I'm now living with heart failure.
5: Oh, my goodness. So you're under a cardiologist, obviously, and really looking after yourself now?
6: Yep. It's just a warning that if you're concerned, it's not always anxiety for women, and that's been my experience.
5: Well, it's very normalised now, isn't it? That's sort of how we feel. And well, thank you for sharing your story, Anne. We really appreciate it.
6: I hope it helps.
5: It certainly will to a lot of listeners. Thank you so much, Anne. Well, it's time now for some weather. For Melbourne, a gorgeous day outside. Look at that sunshine. Mostly sunny with northerly winds and a top of 24 degrees. Tomorrow it will be cloudy and 23 degrees, and Thursday rain increasing and a top of 23. For the rest of Victoria, dry and sunny, apart from some high cloud at times. Isolated showers developing in the southwest at night. A warm day tending hot in the northwest. Light to moderate northerly winds. Fresh at times in the south and afternoon sea breezes along the Gippsland coast. 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

0: Well, when you think of a night at the opera, do you think gothic horror? I mean, I usually associate a night at the opera with passion and drama and death and sometimes just wanting that character to die after 3 hours. But I wouldn't associate opera as Fright Night with a chilling governess set in a haunted house. Well, that's what's in store for lucky audiences for the production of The Turn of the Screw by Victoria Opera, and director Stuart Maunder joins us. Hello, Stuart.
1: Good afternoon, Georgie.
0: This sounds delicious. The Turn of the Screw. I didn't know anything about this particular opera director, and it's based on Henry James's haunting novella. For someone who's never seen it, myself included, how would you describe it without giving away the secrets?
1: Oh, without giving away the secrets. Mm. The bottom line is it starts with a moment where they say it is a curious story, in that great classic British understatement. The story is about a young governess who is charged to go to the country to look after two young children by an absent guardian. And these kids are, or could be, or potentially are possessed by the apparitions that live in the house, a man called Peter Quint and Miss Jessel. And it's, it's not a Fright Night. It just does something to your head. You know, it's creepy. And the joy of the show is that it's only 2 hours of your life. And there you go, none of this 3 hour nonsense. 2 hours of your life. And it starts in the most idea. I heard you yesterday talking about bird calls. There's the most glorious moment in Act One, where Benjamin Britten writes this perfect English countryside with mopokes and various things, and a creeping virus, this sort of malevolence comes through the night, and it's a gripping climax. Does somebody die? I'm not going to tell you.
0: You're not going to reveal it.
1: Not that, but it is a beautiful work. I've been working in opera for nearly 50 years, and it's still absolutely within my top five.
0: Okay, you've got me. So you've got me for several reasons here, Stuart. I mean, you've got me at opera, to be honest, and you've got me at theatre and the arts. What a beautiful way for us to support the arts with an opera that is 2 hours, tick, okay? For people that, particularly people that might not really sometimes need to jump right into the deep end, this sounds like the perfect excuse to come. It sounds like beautiful music. I love an opera that features children.
1: Yeah.
0: Because you have those stunning young voices before they've broken. They're just exquisite. Who was, I don't know who that particular young...
1: That is a character called Miles, played in our company by Ollie. And he is... older than his years. It's an extraordinary role, and that particular bit that you played is in his conjugating Latin verbs. Oh. And suddenly he goes off on a tangent, and the governess realizes that there's something very strange going on inside that little head. And it's a boogie woogie in the most beautiful way.
0: It sounds like a horror version of The Sound of Music.
1: It's pretty much with the governess heading off.
0: Some of your
1: listeners would possibly remember a glorious film from the early 60s with Deborah Carr called The Innocents, which is the same story. And it's the difference with the opera and the novella and the film is that Benjamin Britten gives the ghosts voice. They both sing.
0: Beautiful.
1: And so it's a little harder to imagine that they aren't real, but there's a real sense of, is this going on in the governess's head? Is she destroying those children? At the very end, she asks this wonderful question where she says, what have we done between us? We don't know who us is. We don't know what the hell's happened. It's down at the Palais, glorious Palais Theatre.
0: Glorious venue for an opera.
1: Absolutely.
0: Let's talk a little bit more, Stuart, about the cast. Mm. So let's talk about head soprano.
1: Her name is Rochelle Durkin. Mm-hmm. She is a Perth-based soprano. She's performs a lot at the Metropolitan Opera in New York. Tallest woman in the world, and also one of the silliest people. However, she is able to channel this quite demented a governess, and she's on a quest. She's on a quest to save these kids, and the question is, does she try too hard with it? But it's a beautiful voice, okay.
0: And you have a tenor as well.
1: We certainly have a tenor who's possibly the creepiest man in the world, also the nicest man in the world.
0: Creepiest character.
1: And we don't even shy away from green follow spots, you know, in that great wicked way. His name is Kanan Breen. He's one of Australia's most versatile singing actors, music theatre wise as well. He's been in Charlie and the Chocolate Factory and all the rest of it, but Sweeney Todd for us. But he is a malevolent, deliciously malevolent presence. And there's the other ghost in the night, Miss Jessel, is played by one of our past Opera Prize winners, and she's a young singer who's originally from New Zealand, and she just brings the house down with the power of the voice.
0: I'm talking to director Stuart Maunder from Victoria Opera. The Turn of the Screw is on tonight.
1: It is.
0: How lucky are we to be in this incredible city with this beautiful theatre and these operatic productions. It is at the Palais Theatre. It's on tonight until the 1st of October, victoriaopera.com.au. What a wonderful excuse to head out with this balmy spring evening to head to the opera. What's the health of opera in Australia like at the moment, do you think, Stuart?
1: Well, I can certainly speak from our point of view, and I won't say riding high because that would be grand, but we pretty much are. We've had a great year. The joy for us, I think, in the last two shows that we've done, which was a revival of Reg Livermore's Ned Kelly, which we did at Ballarat and then down in Melbourne, and also a piece called Coronation of Poppea, one of the earliest operas ever written, the Monteverdi work. Our average audience was down to 42. So, debunking this whole theory that everybody has to be 110 before they can go to the opera and enjoy it. So
0: incredible.
1: Yeah, it is incredible.
0: But that's a testament to your beautiful vision, programming. I was talking to our team before when we were wanting to do this story and wanting to cover this beautiful opera. And I said, opera in Australia, Victoria Opera, Opera Australia, South Australia, you look at Queensland Opera doing Into the Woods, You've worked so hard to maintain the beauty, history and classical world that is opera, but bringing in these fantastic contemporary collaborations, which I think is such a credit to you, Victorian Opera, and to Opera Australia as well. I just want to – you're getting lots of love on the text message line. Well, no, not you. Not Victoria Opera. You, Stuart, are getting lots of love. Okay, I can't wait to see The Turn of the Screw. It's such an eerily beautiful opera. I've seen The Soprano, Rochelle Durkin, in so many productions too. She's phenomenal. So excited to hear Stuart Maunder on the radio. I've seen so many shows he has directed and they are always wonderful. I am booking now for this show. That's Katie May. Thank you, Katie. Enjoying your chat with Stuart. The Turn of the Screw sounds like an amazing, eerie, scary opera. We studied the novella at school. Can't wait to see this opera that comes live on the stage. Can't wait to see The Turn of the Screw opera. And great to hear you chat with the iconic Stuart Maunder. So, Stuart, you soak that up, okay? It's a lot of hard work behind the scenes to get these productions up on stage. So it's really nice, isn't it, when you hear that it's translating.
1: I'm delighted, actually. And I'll have to get up and do a silly old speech tonight at the after-show function. And I'll be thanking our company. I mean, it is a company that punches above its weight. And the joy, I think, of Victorian opera is that we try desperately to use Victorians first, if we can, unashamedly, and Australian second, if we can, unashamedly.
0: I love that.
1: Different things, I think.
0: I do love that.
1: And, you know, we've got a new production of a new opera called The Spare Room, based on the Helen Garner novel, opening next week. So bizarre, two operas opening a week apart at the Playhouse. And that will be quite a harrowing, joyous night in the theatre as well.
0: How exciting. I was just lucky enough to do Into the Woods at Her Majesty in Ballarat. And you have done quite a few Sondheim productions, haven't you? Yeah. So Sweeney Todd,
1: Into the Woods, Sunday in the Park with George, Little Night Music, Company.
0: You've done them all.
1: No, there are still a few.
0: And what's
1: Follies? And I just did Follies last year.
0: What's on the wish list, Stuart, for you? Something
1: for me,
0: that you still haven't been able to direct that you'd love to direct?
1: Oh, look, that's a hard question, but I'll answer it immediately. A piece called The Queen of Spades, I love. Again, it's all boogie-boogie and ghost stories.
0: The
1: Queen of Spades, which is a Tchaikovsky work. Oh. It's an absolutely beautiful piece. I'd love to do that. One day I'll do a Don Giovanni, but it's one of those pieces that you think as soon as you do Don Giovanni, you die. I don't know. What's that about?
0: Yeah, well, don't jinx yourself there. Stuart Maunder, what a joy, what a privilege, and how lucky we are to have you in Victoria and leading Victoria Opera. This sounds such a beautiful, exquisite, scary, curious opera. And if you're listening and think to yourself, well, I've always wanted to go, maybe this is the one for you. And if you've got teenagers and you want to introduce them to opera, it's 2 hours. It's very palatable. It sounds like it ticks all the boxes. Don't you think?
1: And Georgie, one thing I will say is that you can get tickets for $39. Under 30s go for $30 as well.
0: It's value for money.
1: I agree.
0: And you're supporting the arts, which is what we need to do. Director Stuart Maunder, thank you so much. The Turn of the Screw is playing from tonight. So if you don't have anything on tonight until the 1st of October at the beautiful Palais Theatre, you can go out for dinner first, cheeky glass of wine, and off you go to the Victorian Opera, The Turn of the Screw. VictorianOpera.com.au. Stuart Maunder, thank you for joining us on Afternoons.
1: My pleasure, thank you.
0: You are listening to Afternoons. We have got lots coming up on the show. Next, we're going to be talking about the magnificent Helen Reddy.

0: Dancing in the Moonlight by Top Loader. You are listening to Afternoons with Georgie Coghlan, filling in for Bridge, who's back on board on Monday. It's wonderful to have your company. Thank you for all of your fantastic texts. You're still sending me your favourite servo snacks. I love it. I am going to get to those. It's fantastic. We are about to celebrate the life of Helen Reddy. So stay with us here on Afternoons.
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0: Well, today marks the anniversary of the death of one of Australia's great musical trailblazers, Helen Reddy, who died on this day in 2020, aged 78. Helen gave us the ultimate anthem of female empowerment with I Am Woman, and now her music, along with the songs of some of Australia's other legendary female voices, is being celebrated on stage. The show I Am Woman brings together cabaret powerhouses Amelia Ryan and Libby O'Donovan for a rollicking tribute to the women who helped redefine Australian music, including Helen Reddy, Olivia Newton-John, Judith Durham and Wendy Saddington. And Amelia and Libby join us now. Amelia Ryan and Libby O'Donovan, welcome to Afternoons.
1: Thank you so much. Thanks for having us.
0: First of all, what does Helen Reddy mean to you both personally?
1: Look, I think Helen would have to be one of the ultimate pioneering feminist icons when we talk about Australian history. You know, she really, what I love about I Am Woman in particular, her song, is that she was looking for a feminist anthem to sing and she couldn't find one. So she got in there and she wrote her own. And I think that that is just such an indicative sort of way of that she lived. Mm. And, you know, she's got that brilliant quote that she said when she accepted her speech when she got the number one in the US about, you know, and what was it? It was something like, and thank God because, and she called God a she, that's right, she said, because she makes everything possible. And that
0: yes.
1: just sort of sealed the deal, you know?
0: Absolutely. What do you think her music still says to us today?
2: I think that people really relate to the song and they relate to the music because we continue to need to relate to it and need to, you know, identify with the themes that were around in the 70s and still around today. And it's something that is still relevant. So when something still has relevance, I think then, you know, relating to it is quite a natural and easy thing to do. And I think everyone loves a good power anthem, no matter what it's about. You know, the music itself so fun and something you can just belt out together. I know when Amelia and I are performing together, whenever we do this song, everyone in the audience just goes, yay, it's this one. It's sort of like when you play Dancing Queen at a wedding.
0: Yes.
2: Everyone's on the dance floor. As soon as we go the opening, sort of like the opening few chords of Iron Woman, everyone is like, yes, this song. It's just one of those songs.
1: It is. And that could be any generation. You know, we often have mothers, daughters, aunties, grandmas, and then, you know, the odd bloke who comes along. But no matter what age, what gender, by I Am Woman, everyone is singing. And that is joyous.
0: I would argue that that song is more important now than it's ever been, you know, particularly when we're trying to go up against the manosphere, we're trying to raise, you know, young girls that really stand in their self-worth and power. So I think this is such a timely show and a timely song for you to be putting out into the world again. And you're celebrating Helen Reddy alongside Olivia Newton-John, Judith Durham, Wendy Saddington. Is there something that connects all of these women, do you think?
2: Yes, absolutely. What connects them all, which we've made a deliberate choice about in the show, is that they are all Australian female pop and rock icons from the 60s and 70s. And they really are our foremothers in this industry and also with what they were singing about, their voices, and they represented how they came along for the ride with how the culture in Australia changed from, you know, women sort of being asked and expected to be one particular way, and then all of a sudden,

0: branching out and saying, hey, hang on, I've got my voice that I want to speak with. And then the songs reflected that. And so we see that through the music of the time and how that has grown with the, you know, with the culture around it. So that's a really sort of fabulous way that we can do it through song.
1: Yeah. I'm talking to performers Amelia Ryan and Libby O'Donovan. They are performing I Am Woman. It's a tribute to Helen Reddy, but as they've just mentioned, also Olivia Newton-John, Judith Durham, Wedding Saddington. And you're coming to the Arts Centre on October 26th. It sounds like it's going to be a fabulous show and a hoot of a show. Now, given that two women, I can relate to this, my girlfriend and I have a show together, two women on stage, some pretty big songs. What's the friendly competition like over who gets the big moments, who gets the belt?
2: Oh, it's not even a competition, Georgie. All right. We all have our gifts and strengths in this world.
1: And, here we go.
2: And mine is devouring as much research as I possibly can and then spitting it out into a script that I instruct Libby to learn word for word, and which, you know, she may or may not do depending on the day.
1: Yes.
2: And Libby's strength, she really is the powerhouse in this scenario. I bring a lot of the lovely sweet 60s girly kind of bandstand sounds to the table, and Libby, I tell you what, she is going to fill every inch of Hamer Hall, every seat under the seat, in the wings. So that's
1: I love that. That's why it's worked so well, hey? Yin and yang.
2: Absolutely. Yeah, yeah.
1: And which song is the most fun song to perform, I Am Woman? Do you have any other favourites that you love belting out?
0: I really love singing It's a Man's World, the great Renee Geyer,
1: yes,
0: who sang that, and that it is such a hit, and it really suits this show so much because it says so much, but it's also an absolute banger of a song. And we also have a really fun medley in there of song. Well, actually, at the end we have a really fun medley of songs from lots of different Australian female pop icons that have been since the 70s and onwards up until now. So that's a really fun medley. But we also have a really fun medley of songs that the blokes were singing in the 60s and 70s. And honestly, you just have to come along to hear what that's all about.
2: Yeah.
1: Every good show has a medley. Every good show has a medley.
0: I'm
1: very partial to a medley. Okay, we need you to give us a little sample. Our listeners are leaning in. They're loving the sound of this. Could you give us a little bit of the iconic I Am Woman? What do you think, girls?
2: Oh, I think it would be rude not to.
1: Okay.
0: Sure.
1: Absolutely. Off you go.
2: Right. Yeah.

0: to those harmonies. Voices blending magnificently. You are listening to Amelia Ryan and Libby O'Donovan. Ladies, thank you so much. And chookers for the show.
1: It's
0: part of the Morning Melodies at the Arts Centre. It's on October 26th. It celebrates the women who sang, stomped and stormed their way into our musical history. Thank you, Amelia and Libby.
2: Thank you so much for having us.
0: If you are a fan of Helen Reddy, you're going to love that. And, of course, she passed away on this day 6 years ago. So if you love the fact of I Am Woman, if you love Helen Reddy, at the Arts Centre, October 29, part of the Morning Melodies at our Arts Centre here, artscentremelbourne.com.au for tickets. So after the 2 o'clock news, we're going to be talking about trees. We, of course, have our Dr. Greg Moore, our wonderful trees expert, in. If you're having a problem with tree roots, this is the segment, this is the day for you. So you might have invasive tree roots, you might have paving that's coming up, it might be going near the house. So make sure you are getting ready to call me on 1300 222 774. Keep your favourite servo snacks coming on the text line, 0437 774 774. I'm loving all of these servo snacks. And, of course, we will be bringing you the RBA's decision on interest rates at 2:30. As soon as that breaks, we'll be all across that. So stay with us for that. And it is Tuesday, isn't it? Yes, it's Tuesday. I can't remind myself what day we're on. So we'll be bringing you the best books to read this week. What are you reading at the moment? And do you need any help? And, of course, we've got Who Said That?
3: ABC is more precise. I like that it's informative and I like there's no ads. And it's independent because of that.
4: 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That's why we got ABC.
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6: Good afternoon, Nicholas Hines with ABC News. A man who drove into a group of people outside the Supernova Comic-Con in Melbourne earlier this year has pleaded guilty to culpable driving causing death. Alexandra Alvaro reports.
7: Three people were leaving the gaming convention at the Melbourne showgrounds in April when a car drove onto the footpath and hit them. A 20-year-old Keysborough man died while the two other men were taken to hospital, one of them with significant lower body injuries. 34-year-old Awa Dow appeared in the Melbourne Magistrates Court today via video link from custody. He pleaded guilty to culpable driving causing death, methamphetamine possession, negligent driving causing serious injury and failure to render assistance. Dow will next appear in the county court in February.
6: The Prime Minister says the government is working with the family of a Melbourne man who's been missing in Cambodia for more than a week. 50-year-old Hip Tran and his Norwegian-Vietnamese colleague haven't been heard from since the 18th of September, when their pair travelled to Phnom Penh to meet Vietnamese human rights activists. Mr. Tran is a member of a political group that advocates for democracy in Vietnam, and which the Vietnamese government considers a terrorist organisation. Anthony Albanese says the Department of Foreign Affairs and Trade has been in contact with his relatives.
8: We're continuing to deal, including engage with the family involved and provide consular assistance. That's what Australian governments do for our citizens, and we'll continue to engage directly with the family.
6: Money markets are divided on how many times the Reserve Bank will lift interest rates this year. The RBA is expected to hike the official cash rate today, taking it from 4.35% to 4.6%, a 15-year high. AMP economist Mi Bui says inflation remains stubbornly high and there's no end yet in sight.
9: If you look at money markets, which is basically the financial markets that do predictions, they are pricing in almost three more rate hikes from here, including today's one. But I think that seems a bit too aggressive because 3 months from now, in the November meeting, data might actually slow a little bit.
6: A Melbourne man who allegedly fled the country after assaulting his co-worker 2 years ago has been charged with manslaughter following his return last week. Here's Georgia Linton-Williams.
10: Police say in August 2024, the then 63-year-old was fighting with his colleague at their workplace in Ravenhall when he hit the 59-year-old man with a piece of wood, causing him to fall and hit his head on concrete. The man died in hospital a week later. Officers interviewed the 63-year-old at the time, but after releasing releasing him pending charges, police allege the man left the country. Police say he returned home last week and was arrested this morning. He's been charged with manslaughter and is due to appear before the Melbourne Magistrates Court later today.
6: The US Secretary of State Marco Rubio says it's clear foreign actors were involved in an incident at a UK airbase that led to terrorism and explosives charges against five men. They were arrested after three suspicious vehicles were spotted near RAF Fairfoot, an airbase which the US has used in its war against Iran. The men have since been released on bail. British officials are yet to confirm any foreign connection, and Tehran has denied any involvement. Mr. Rubio has told Fox News they'll soon release more details about the case.
4: What happened, what almost happened, what could have happened in the UK over the weekend is a very serious situation. It's one that clearly involves the hands of a foreign actor. I won't get into great detail about that yet. I do want to thank the authorities in the United Kingdom who have been very cooperative and on top of it.
6: And in the AFL, Fremantle Dockers football manager Joe Brighty has defended the club's decision not to hold a post-grand final event to celebrate the season and thank the fans. Fremantle gave up a 17-point lead late in Saturday's decider to go down to Brisbane, finishing their club's best ever season in heartbreaking fashion. Some have criticised the Dockers for not holding an event for supporters after the grand final, but Brighty says the club is thankful for their support.
11: From our perspective, we'll still celebrate the year, and I'm sure all our members and fans will, but right here and now our focus is on making sure that we exit the right way and prepare ourselves to have a really strong pre-season, and that starts with making sure we've set the players up for the off-season.
6: It's a dry and sunny day right across the state today with some high clouds at times. There are some isolated showers set to develop in the southwest of the state tonight. Tomorrow, a warm day, turning hot in the northwest, partly cloudy conditions with a few isolated showers and thunderstorms extending from the west later in the day. And in Melbourne tomorrow, it'll be a cloudy day with a top of 23.

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1: Afternoons with Georgie Coghlan.
2: Good afternoon, Melbourne. Good afternoon, Victoria. It's great to have your company. Loving your feedback from your favourite servo snack. We were talking about that at the top of the show. The texts are still coming in. I'll get to those in a minute. But in the meantime, do you have a tree root that's causing you grief in your garden? Well, our trees expert, Dr. Greg Moore, will be able to help you. Also, what are you reading this week? I've just finished Susie Miller's latest book, Inter Alia. It was so good. I couldn't put it down. Our books correspondent, Chris Humphreys, has a fantastic selection of new books for you to read. And of course, it's Tuesday, so we'll play Who Said That?
3: Who said that?
4: Who said that? Who said that?
5: Who said that?
2: The most hectic sting on radio, that one. I love it. So we've been talking about your favourite servo snack. Loving these messages that are coming in. Servo snacks, jelly snakes, the Forex mince, yes. And if you're hankering for something savoury, twisties. We were having a bit of a discussion about whether the chicken twisties are better than the cheese twisties. I vote for the chicken twisties. I know that's controversial. Yes, the Bay Marie. It was chock-a-block at Freshwater Creek this morning with samosas, giant sausage rolls, South Melbourne Market dim sims, and I washed it down with a mango yogurt lassi. Wow. What about, a bit underrated, the best ever salad sandwiches, packed with grated carrot. Has to be grated carrot, plastic cheese, ham, and all the salad bits. Can you have a salad roll without beetroot, though? I think you have to have the tin beetroot. And in a perfect situation, the beetroot has to be put on a bit of paper toweling so that it absorbs some of the liquid so it doesn't make the bread or the roll soggy. My girlfriend Dee had the most extraordinary Mama Eileen that used to make the most beautiful cakes, and I used to be so jealous because Eileen would send her to school with these fantastic salad sandwiches, and Eileen would have put all of the pieces of beetroot on the toweling so she never had the soggy bread. I had the soggy bread. I had it soggy from the tomato and from the beetroot. Okay. Loving this. When we were kids, our favourite treat on the road was Milk Rock. Milk Rock's come up a couple of times. You could only get it at a cafe in Truro in South Australia. Unfortunately, you can't get it anymore. That's from Chris in Geelong. One of my favourite texts today was someone saying that it's their badge. Here it is. I wear it as a badge of honour that I have never eaten a dim sim in my entire life or a Chico roll. You don't know you're alive. You do not know you're alive. Okay, let's have a little bit of the Ronettes before we come back to talk all things trees.

0: My Baby by the Ronettes on Afternoons with Georgie Coghlan. Stay with us. We're going to be talking all things about dodgy tree roots.
1: The deaths of Jesse Baird and Luke Davies shocked Sydney. Their bodies found 200 kilometres from where they were last seen. Now the trial of Beau-Lamar Condon, the former cop charged with their murder, is underway. On the case of Jesse and Luke, we're your eyes and ears inside the courtroom, talking you through the witnesses and evidence that's put before the jury. 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
4: Bushes, saplings, seedlings, shrubs, gums, banksias, she-oak, trees, trees, trees with Greg Moore. More Greg Moore.
0: It is indeed time for more.
4: More Greg Moore.
0: Oh, it keeps going. There's more Greg Moore in that sting than I realised, Greg Moore. Dr. Greg Moore, welcome back to your weekly segment. The viewers and the listeners even, not TV, Georgie, are already calling in. Of course, you can call in 1300 222 774. We're going to be talking about managing tree roots. Before we get to that, Greg Moore, we've been talking about servo snacks today. Do you have a favourite servo snack?
5: I do. I have two, really. Mm-hmm. My preference is for Jaffles. And the best Jaffles are the ones I make.
0: Of course.
5: That's my claim to fame.
0: Of course. What do you put in your Jaffle?
5: I put all sorts of things in them. I do think that the sauce from the spaghetti bolognese put into a good Jaffle tastes remarkably like a good pizza.
0: Yes.
5: So I love that. The usual ham, egg and some cheese. So that's sort of the almost the quiche Lorraine or the quiche type Jaffle.
0: Right.
5: Pretty keen on those. But there's also some pretty good pies around Victoria and New South Wales. And I can make Jaffles pretty much whenever I want. I don't make pies, so I'm pretty keen on a good pie.
0: You have reminded us of the joy of the Draffle. The Draffle. The joy of the Jaffle. Maybe I could call them Draffles, like they're joyful. We haven't had a Jaffle texter or a Jaffle caller today, Greg Moore, but I think you are going to trigger a nostalgic memory and someone recalling when they've had a Jaffle. Quick question before we move on, because everyone's very keen to talk about tree roots. Do you cook the Jaffle before you leave on the trip and then put it in like a tea towel, or do you cook it fresh with power when you get there?
5: Okay, I do both, but usually I have a supply of Jaffles in the freezer.
0: So pre-made Jaffle.
5: Pre-made Jaffles in the freezer.
0: Wow.
5: And this goes back to when my children were young.
0: Yes.
5: And you used to make lunches over the weekend. And if you think about it, you know, 10, 12 lunches pre-made in a freezer takes no space.
0: Yes.
5: It's fantastic. And so I could go home now and for afternoon tea, go to the freezer and take out a Jaffle, not knowing what's in it. It could be chicken or it might be whatever.
0: It's a mystery Jaffle.
5: It's a mystery Jaffle. Don't label them. I used to for the kids.
0: Don't judge, don't label.
5: That's right. But I do, if I'm taking them with me, I'll always give them a warm up on the morning. They taste much better than straight out of the fridge. Even if they're cool by the time you get them, they still have that sort of fresh baked sort of crustiness about them, which I like.
0: Oh, look at you, Dr. Greg Moore. You're always so generous. And look at that information. I think there are going to be a lot of parents now, school holidays, suddenly making Jaffles and freezing them. Our producer, is nodding her head.
5: I better admit that it's the only thing I can cook.
0: Yes, everyone's taking notes. Right, let's get to, not only are you an expert, of course, on trees, you're an expert on Jaffles. Let's get to our tree talk today. You'd like to talk about managing tree roots.
5: Yes, because people forget that they can do so.
0: Mm.
5: And it's not just troublesome tree roots, which I can see they can cause problems.
0: Mm-hmm.
5: People think that, you know, I think everything about trees is wonderful, and I do, but I don't pretend that they don't occasionally cause problems. And usually it's because of us. We've actually not done the right

0: thing. Mm-hmm. But the simple thing about roots is that they are pretty predictable in what they do. So when a root starts at the base of a tree and heads in a particular direction, it'll just keep going in that direction until something stops it. So if you see a great big root coming out and it's heading straight for your house, mm-hmm. you think it's a good chance that's going to go straight to the house.
1: It's not going to change its mind.
0: Unless something stops it. And the things that stop it, of course, are rocks and the like. Roots grow where the soil is relatively loose or decompacted, has oxygen, nutrients, organic matter, and, of course, moisture. So if you want roots in a particular place, provide that. If you provide those simple ingredients, it's a recipe, and you'll find that you get a proliferation of roots there. Mm-hmm. If you don't want roots somewhere, and where wouldn't you want roots? Around your house, your slab.
1: Your paving,
0: yep. So provide the opposite. And one of the things that we've been advocating for decades is that if you're building something and you don't want roots around, compact the soil. Get up one of those pressure plates, compact around your house.
1: Okay.
0: If you've got irrigation, make sure it doesn't hit the wall and run down.
1: It faces
0: outwards
1: right.
0: from the wall. Mm-hmm. Simple things like that. You won't get roots growing around your house, and that can minimise a lot of the damage. Now, when it comes to paving, it's not so easy. You can sort of pressure plate the soil under, mm-hmm. But the roots will still grow under. And roots, like the rest of the plant, when they become woody, each year a new tree grows over the old structure. Mm-hmm. So you're going to get a new root, as it were, growing over the old root. So it's going to get bigger and bigger and bigger. It's going to come to the surface. So it then starts pushing up pavers. So what I do with the pavers is I lift the individual paver. I go out and I get an angle grinder. And I'm not bad with the stonemasonry. I get the angle grinder, shave a bit off the back, pop the paver back. Nobody knows. Nobody cares.
1: The plant's not affected.
0: Everything goes on. And I might get another 5 or 6 years. And then if it starts pushing up again, uh-huh. I'll do it again. And I use slightly thicker pavers. I don't use the really thin ones.
1: Yes.
0: But it's just such a simple thing to do.
1: That's very clever, Dr. Gregmore. Let's keep talking about root systems. And also, any questions you've got for Dr. Gregmore, we're talking all about trees. You can ask any question you want. We are talking about managing tree roots at the moment, but feel free to call with any questions, 1-300-222-774. Greg, let's go to line one. Good afternoon, Madeline.
2: Yes, I have a question for Dr. Gregmore. Mm-hmm. My husband and I walk most days in Westerfold Park in Templestowe, and we've noticed that very many of the eucalypts seem to be infected with some pathogen, which is affecting their leaves, turning the leaves red.
0: Yes.
2: And somebody told us that it was originating from the roots, that it might be Phytophthora.
0: Look,
2: Cinnamomai.
0: Yeah, it could be Phytophthora cinnamomai, which is a really nasty and powerful pathogen, but it's probably not at this stage. I wouldn't jump to that conclusion yet. I think someone might have been jumping a bit fast on that one. Quite a few of the eucalypt leaves are looking pretty ordinary at present. You'll probably get a new flush of leaves during spring, and if we get some rain over the next week or so, you'll probably get a new flush of leaves pretty much then. People forget that eucalypts do shed their leaves, and quite often by the time they're shedding them, they're looking pretty tatty. I mean, they've had a few feeds by insects, they're fungal infected, they look pretty ordinary. And so you can get a lot of them shed, the canopy thins, and then it'll green up again. So I wouldn't be too concerned yet. And the other thing, just to keep an eye out, since you're on your walks, keep an eye out for lerps. They'll come in about 4 to 6 weeks, and they can really take to a canopy. But usually the trees are vigorous enough to come back quite quickly and look splendid again before Christmas.
2: Oh, no, many of the trees are actually dying. It's the whole tree.
0: Okay, if the whole tree is dying, it could well be Phytophthora. The way you look with Phytophthora moves along drainage lines. So if you find that you've got a tree that you remember from a couple of years ago was up the slope, and then down the slope the trees are starting to die, it could well be Phytophthora. But I'd like to think that in that particular park, they could do a simple test. So Phytophthora cinnamomai can be pretty easily sort of discovered in the soil, and you don't need complex equipment. We use a pear baiting test. So if the pears all go rotten and spongy, you know you've got the Phytophthora there.
1: Mm-hmm. Thank you, Madeline. Appreciate your call. Thank you so much. We are talking with Dr. Greg Moore, his regular segment on trees, super popular as always, and we are talking about managing tree roots. But of course, Dr. Greg Moore would love any questions that you have in relation to trees or plants. Let's go to Francis. Hello, Francis.
3: Oh, hello there, Greg and Georgia. Greg, there's a plane tree out the front. There's a huge root growing into our property, 10 metres into our property. My question is, if I chainsaw that root and take a piece out, will the root die on our side?
0: Probably, yes. So you've got to be a little bit careful, though. So what usually happens when people sort of take root control into their own hands is that they end up with a problem that's worse than the one they had with to start with. Mm. So my first question would be, is that root causing you any trouble with the house at the moment, or is it just into the front of the garden?
3: Oh, no, look, it's headed right towards the house.
0: Okay.
3: I think it's headed towards the sewerage drain there.
0: Okay, and look, you've probably got a terracotta sewerage drain. They don't head towards drains just to sort of get to the drain, but if the drain is leaky, they are wonderful at following what we call a concentration gradient.
1: They're so clever, aren't they?
0: You've just got a little bit of moisture here, and the root knows that as you go to the source, the moisture level goes up, and it'll follow it all the way down. I'd get in touch with your local council about that. You can install root barriers, and they do work. The roots on your side will normally die back. But if you don't do it properly, where you've made the cut, you'll get a proliferation of roots, and you'll have far more roots, and they'll grow much, much quicker than you think. So you don't cut roots just willy-nilly.
3: Okay.
1: Thank you, Francis. Great question. Right. Helps lots
3: Thank
1: of people
3: you.
1: Listening.
3: Thanks.
1: Greg, I'm going to go to a couple of texts because understandably we always assume that people have phone service and they don't, and it's wonderful when they can text us. Hello, could Greg please advise on how to get a 25-metre tall Ulmus procera tree valued? It's 100 years old, in perfect health, that was sadly felled. Sorry, don't have phone service to call.
0: Okay, so the elm that's being talked about here is the one that Melburnians know, and so do all Victorians, because they're growing in the country towns, in avenues all over the place. Mm-hmm. And if it was in really good health, I can't see why it would be removed, other than through an act of vandalism, really.
1: Right.
0: So it shouldn't have gone. And how do you put a value on it? A good arborist will be able to do that for you. Arboriculture Australia, about 3 years ago, put out a minimum industry standard on valuing a tree.
1: Right.
0: There are different ways of doing it, slightly different formula that you can use. Mm-hmm. When they compared the three formula on a $50,000 tree, they were all within about $4,000 of each other. So they show a considerable consistency. And I would get a good arborist to use that method, and they will be able to put a value on it. To give you an idea, and the listeners an idea, a really good elm, probably worth something in around $40,000 or more.
1: Wow.
0: So if someone has removed it illegally, that's what you should be looking
1: at. 40 grand.
0: 40 grand. Yeah, if it's not such a good one, it'll come down to maybe 30 or 25, something like that. But a really good elm, as has been described, 100-year-old, great shape, good canopy, and lots of foliage. Yeah, and it could easily be worth more than that.
1: I love that our beautiful old trees are worth that much, as they should be, Dr. Greg Moore.
0: Indeed.
1: So similar question, maybe it's the same answer here. Could Dr. Moore please tell me if it's possible to find out the age of the beautiful and very big oak tree, which is in front of the old Ewing Uniting Church in Burke Road, East Malvern? That's from Kate in Sorrento. So same answer, a good arborist?
0: Yeah, a good arborist, but you might be able to, because arborists can charge, and some people want the information without the fee. Mm-hmm. With the putting a value on a tree like that, a good arborist will be able to justify that value in a court case or for a lawyer. Mm-hmm. And so there's a real advantage there. With oaks, what you find is they grow much, much quicker in Australia than they do overseas. So a big oak here in Australia, after maybe 150 years, is probably something of the same size as a 350 to 400-year-old oak, say, in Great Britain. Mm-hmm. So they're really impressive. So they're often much younger than people think. I would go to the local history society, the first thing I would do, because they often have photographs of these trees, and you can see how big it is in the 1920s or maybe in the 1800s. And the other thing, if it's in a prominent space, you might even find old postcards with these trees in them.
1: That's clever.
0: And I use old postcards quite regularly to have a look at the old sites and see if I can get an inkling as to what's going on.
1: Great tip, Dr. Greg Moore.
0: But if you wanted to get an arborist in, if there's a real value for doing it, they can age them using a

0: a corer, mm-hmm. but we advise against it because it wounds the tree yes. and has the potential for decay.
1: Okay. Thank you so much, Kate and Sorrento, for that text. Let's do a couple more calls. Don't forget, we are talking to Dr. Greg Moore about trees. We will keep you up to date with the decision on the RBA at 2:30, of course, in terms of the interest rate. So keep listening for that. Let's go to Marsha. Hello, Marsha.
2: Hi.
1: What's your question for Dr. Greg Moore?
2: We've helped my daughter in on the Gold Coast move to Foxtail Palms, yes. and we moved them out from the fence about a metre and they've started to die, a lot of the fronds. So we just wonder, will they survive?
0: How much of the root system did you move, Marcia?
2: Well, we tried to dig around as far as we could. We didn't break any. We might have broken a few roots, but we dug a great big circle around them.
0: Yes, and we then went under them and lifted them.
2: And under, and then we just made them fall over.
0: Yeah, how tall were they?
2: About 2.5 metres.
0: Okay. Look, there's every chance that they will die. I hate to tell you
1: sorry,
0: that.
1: Sorry, Marsha.
0: If you get a good amount of the root system of a palm, you've got a really good chance of those palms surviving. So I wouldn't be sort of hacking them out now, but you're going to have to wait about 3 or 4 months to see that they're still green. And if they're still green, you've still got hope. I wouldn't be acting too fast now, but you've got to get more of a palm root system than you think.
1: Right.
0: And often the root systems are bigger than you think. Mm. So if you could lift it, you probably haven't taken enough roots.
1: A bad luck, Marsha, but hopefully. You never know. Would you just leave them there and just see what happens?
0: See what happens in spring, and then you should get another good inkling in next autumn,
1: mm-hmm.
0: okay? And then if it's looking green, you should be okay.
1: Thank you, Marsha. Thank you for the call. It's always interesting because other people are listening to that and not knowing
0: indeed.
1: What to do. I think one more call, Dr. Greg Moore.
0: Sure.
1: Let's go to Margaret. Margaret, what's your question for Dr. Greg?
3: Hi, good afternoon. Happy spring, everybody.
4: Margaret.
3: I've got a beautiful flowering cherry that used to be covered in flowers. Now there's a thin circle around the edge. And it's old, and it's got splits up the trunk.
0: Yes.
3: And I'm just wondering if I should cut my losses and dig it out, roots and all, or persevere.
0: So the first question, did it have the slug on it last year, last summer?
3: It had the splits up the trunk.
0: No, the slug, the cherry slug.
3: I don't know what that is.
0: So if you had a look at the leaves at the end of sort of... last summer, were the leaves looking pretty ordinary?
3: No, they were all right. They weren't as many as the previous year, and there's been a bit of dieback too.
0: Okay, so look, what I would do with that tree, I'd persist. How old did you say it was, Margaret?
3: I think it could be at least 10 years.
0: 10 years is not an old weeping cherry. You should be getting 40 to 50 years out of that. And it could be that your root is the limiting factor. I hope it's in a well-mulched bed and that you've given it good water. But if it dried out over last summer, you're paying the price now. So with the coming spring and summer, keep up the mulch and make sure the soil doesn't dry out. You don't want it waterlogged, but you don't want it to dry out.
1: I had so many trees like that, Margaret, on our property last summer because it was such a long, drawn-out, dry summer that by the end, when the rains finally came in autumn for us, we had so many trees that had been damaged by that lack of water.
0: Yes. Well, one of the things that I've noticed now is when I'm out in the garden, as I was this morning, we've had rain, things are looking green, but if you scrape the surface away, it's as dry as chips, just a centimetre or two down.
1: I agree.
0: So it hasn't been a wet winter.
1: Thank you so much, Margaret. I'm sure lots of people are listening, loving that advice. We have to get moving because we're very keen to hear the decision from the RBA, which is going to be handed down at 2:30. Dr. Greg Moore, as always, hugely popular segment. Wonderful to hear your advice. Thank you so much.
0: Thank you, Georgie, and best wishes to everyone. And also good luck with the interest rates.
1: Yes, we'll see you next week. Thank you so much, Dr. Greg Moore. You are listening to Afternoons. It's Georgie Coghlan filling in for Bridget. She is back on board on Monday. Stay with us and we'll get the latest news from the RBA.
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2: This is Afternoons. You're listening to Georgie Coghlan. Some breaking news now, but expected news. The RBA has hounded down its decision and raised the cash rate to 4.6%. This is the fourth rate rise this year. So let's go to Peter Martin. He's an economist, host of the podcast The Economy Stupid on Radio National. Peter, thanks so much for joining us. This rate rise obviously wasn't a surprise, was it?
3: There are two things in it, in the announcement, that is a surprise. Are a surprise, mm-hmm. A surprise to me. One is the decision was unanimous.
2: Oh, interesting.
3: That was not expected. We had a disagreement in recent decisions. Furthermore, this will not be the last, at least that's the impression you get reading the statement. Quote, "The board will continue to do what it considers necessary to bring inflation sustainably back to target." Okay, fair enough. We're used to those words. Mm-hmm. But there's a comma and the sentence continues. "Increasing further the cash rate if needed." Oh. This is a very definite statement. Now, it's not that we've caused this inflation. We know the things that have brought it about. Mm-hmm. But it's that in order to stop high inflation becoming embedded, I'm reading from the statement, mm-hmm. Growth in aggregate demand, that's our spending, needs to remain subdued for a period to reduce capacity pressures and bring inflation back to target. So you give a person one job. You give someone a hammer and tell them that whatever's in front of them is a nail, and it's their job, in this case, their job to ensure that inflation expectations, well above 2.5%, the target, don't become entrenched. And whatever has caused the inflation, given that they have only one job and one tool, they're saying they're going to use it. And quite remarkably, given that one of the members of the Reserve Bank Board, Ian Ross, former head of the Fair Work Commission, gave a speech just last week saying that he didn't think that we were to blame for inflation. Reserve Bank Board members give speeches in their own right now. I might have at least expected one dissent, but no, the decision was unanimous, and it tends to suggest that this interest rate hike to 4.6% from 4.35% will not be the last, which means the official cash rate will be approaching 5% by the end of the year if the Reserve Bank acts in accordance with its statement.
2: You're listening to Afternoons with Georgie Coghlan. I'm talking to Peter Martin, economist and host of the podcast The Economy Stupid on Radio National. Breaking news, not unexpected, but the Reserve Bank of Australia has handed down its decision and raised the cash rate to 4.6%. So the official cash rate now, Peter, is at a 15-year high. It sounds like an obvious question, but what impact is this going to have on us?
3: Well, you might think that it only affects people with mortgages, and that's sort of true. But it affects those people a lot. This single increase will be about $100 a month extra in the cost of maintaining a typical new mortgage, which is, by the way, $800,000. Most people probably have less mortgages. It also seems to affect spending on behalf of homeowners. Mm. So that is to say, they don't feel as rich. That's when house prices fall, and this will help further the falls in home prices we're seeing. And so they tighten their wallets. There's another effect which is very important as it happens, but is sort of not a consumer-focused effect, which is on the exchange rate. With our rates higher, our dollar's likely to be higher than it would, and that's likely to change the amount of things that come and go from the country. But through those three channels, it'll have an effect. And if it doesn't, the Reserve Bank's tending to suggest that, well, it is suggesting it's prepared to do it again.
2: So, Peter, do you think that we'll see another rate rise before Christmas?
3: This reads as if there will be. Now, this meeting is unusual. This decision is unusual. The sequence of Reserve Bank meetings is there every 6 weeks, right? But only every second of those meetings they're usually called live meetings because they're live, and that's because the Reserve Bank produces an entirely new set of quarterly forecasts for the economy. This isn't one of those. They've done it because they're worried about inflation. If you like, it's a between meeting. Mm. The next meeting is a live meeting. Mm-hmm. That is on, drum roll, Melbourne Cup Day.
2: Yes.
3: Nothing unusual about that. They're always the first Tuesday in November. And that is a meeting where the Reserve Bank will have a complete review of the economy in front of it. And it is in a much better position than it was in this meeting to make an adjustment to rates. Now, against that, against all of its concern for inflation, is news today on consumer spending, a whole lot of news leading up to it as well, that we're tightening our spending. Those earlier increases in interest rates are only really, they take about 6 months, 6 to 18 months to have an effect. Mm-hmm. They're only really starting to affect us now. The high petrol prices, one of the sayings in economics is that the cure for high prices is high prices.
2: Yes,
3: high petrol
2: exactly.
3: prices.
2: We can't control that prices. Though with the middle, we can't control that with the Middle East war, can we, Peter? And also just to interrupt here, as in terms of the credit card surcharges from October 1, small business advocates have already indicated that they're going to be increasing their prices to absorb the cost. Cannot help but wonder, Peter, I'm not an economist, but that is also going to drive up inflation because the cost of things has to go up if small business have to raise their prices.
3: I don't think so. The credit card increase, which is also the Reserve Bank, a separate part
2: yes.
3: of the Reserve Bank is in charge of it, is really a separate thing. And there's scaremongering on behalf of the card companies who are going to lose this great deal they've got where, you know, that they get a generous amount from the retailers and the retailers get to charge us a bit more. Retailers won't be able to charge us a bit more for cards from the 1st of October. They will probably increase their prices a bit, but the other thing is that people... we've already been paying those high prices if we use cards, and most of it does. They'll also be able for the first time, or the Reserve Bank has been explicit in this, they'll be able to offer discounts for cash. So the way we're spending is likely to change a bit to a kind of spending that's cheaper for the retailers. So
2: cash is back, maybe, Peter. Cash might be king again.
3: Well, discount for cash. Remember that?
2: Well, I remember going
3: to returning.
2: The Australian Open, and there wasn't any cash that was accepted. So it's really interesting. And I was looking at a report last night on the news that some businesses are saying they're going to be returning to cash for this reason. We could love to keep talking to you, Peter Martin, host of the podcast The Economy Stupid on Radio National. Thank you so much for bringing us up to speed. It is not the news that we wanted, even though we expected it. But thank you, Peter.
3: Pleasure.
2: So just repeating here on Afternoons, the Reserve Bank of Australia has raised the cash rate to 4.6%. The Drive program will, of course, bring you more on this after 3 o'clock. But next up on Afternoons, we'll be talking about books.

0: There she goes by the LAs. Lots of love coming in for that song. People enjoying that in the spring sunshine. The Lars. I think I said the LAs, did I? Gee, that's bad, isn't it? I love the song. I don't necessarily know the band that well. Anyway, you love the band. Georgie, I'm in love with the choice of music. So good in the sun. Yay. Well, that makes us happy. You're listening to Afternoons with Georgie Coghlan. Filling in for Bridge, who's on holiday. She will be back on board from next Monday. Coming up, we'll be talking about all the latest Australian books with Chris Humphrey.
1: Who knew that the school run could be so funny?
2: I'm Maureen McGillicuddy.
3: And I'm Edith Vale.
2: And we host another cover.
3: Where do we find these guests?
1: That Weeding the Garden could be so educational.
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9: Bridget's Book Club with Chris Humphreys. Get excited about literature.
0: Yes, indeed. Get excited about Bridget's Book Club. Sit down, make yourself cosy and comfy. Welcome, Chris Humphreys from Avenue Bookstore. How's your day been so far?
10: My day's been great, but I'm feeling with that recent announcement that people will be in need of a book to cheer them up.
0: Well, they certainly will, Chris. It's not the news we want. Of course, we all expect it a bit. When it happens, we still all, groan, and the cost of living is so tough as it is. So, yes, take us away, please, Chris, with some fabulous books for us to read and escape the world.
10: Well, if you have an appointment coming up in your diary with an Aperol Spritz and a Lilo, the book to
0: we can only wish.
10: There.
0: We can only wish for that, Chris Humphreys.
10: And perhaps if that Lilo was floating around a luxury villa in Mykonos, then Zoe Foster Blake's latest one, Group Chat, that is the book for you. Now, am I correct in thinking you've read this as well?
0: I haven't read it. I'm a massive fan of Zoe Foster Blake's books, and I have a very active group chat with my girlfriends. So there's 10 of us that went to school together and we're all on a group chat and every day something happens. So I'm loving the sound of this one, Chris.
10: It is good fun. And, you know, the marketing people, when they talk about books, to give you an idea of what they're about, they like to do a bit of a mashup. And this one, they're saying part Bridesmaids, part White Lotus and part Mamma Mia.
0: Oh, so delicious.
10: And it's all about absolutely booking the girls' trip. Don't delay another minute. The women in it have been friends since their early 20s, and now at 42, things are beginning to fall apart. So they head to Mykonos to recreate their girls' trip from 20 years earlier, but they've all arrived with different sorts of baggage, whether it be sick parents, annoying teenagers.
0: Menopause.
10: Gone a bit skew-whiff. Yes.
0: I can fully relate to this. Fully relate to this, Chris, on a recent girls' trip.
10: You and your girls will be booking a trip after reading this. It's inspirational.
0: Oh, fantastic. And laugh out loud, or what's the vibe?
10: Yes, well, you know what group chats can be like. There's someone who always doesn't quite get things, or, you know, just reading that component of it's fun too. But, yeah, reliving your youth, it's a really fun. And Zoe, as you know, she does fabulously well-written chick lit. In fact, following her on Instagram, I did actually see she was on holiday with a bunch of girlfriends. So I think I'm suspicious that this was a research trip that turned into a book. Yeah.
0: Love it. Okay. So Zoe Foster Blake, Group Chat. What else have you got for us?
10: Then we're going to go with Pip Williams. I think she's outdone herself with this one, The German Ward. Mm-hmm. Now, she, of course, wrote The Dictionary of Lost Words and The Bookbinder of Jericho. And this one continues on. There's a character from The Dictionary of Lost Words, and it's set in France in 1915, where an English nurse and a German doctor have fallen in love. He's a prisoner of war, so, of course, their love is both forbidden and doomed. And it would have gone unrecorded except for this series of drawings that somebody's found years later, which, in fact, is a series of drawings that Pip Williams found, and they are by Melbourne artist Izzo Ray. And she was living in Etaples, which is a French village, and doing all these amazing drawings of wartime. Mm-hmm. So she's found a picture in there of a woman, and that has actually propelled her into writing this fabulous book. And it's quite moving too, because, you know, it's set in a hospital ward, and Pip made the note that saying the hospital ward is perfect for this setting because these are all just men in pyjamas. Right. And the German patients want what the Australians, what the British, what the Canadians do. They're in pain, they want water, they want their mothers, they cry. They're just being patients. So it's a beautiful, beautiful and moving story.
0: Wow, okay. And you're a fan of that one, don't you? Was that your book of the week?
10: That's my book of the week. I have so many books of the week, it's ridiculous. The deliveries this week, it's like Christmas morning, opening up boxes and exclaiming.
0: Love it. And the third one you've got by Chris Hammer.
10: Yes. Now, this is going to be the hottest book on the peninsula this summer because it's actually set in Sorrento. And the mashup again that was given for this one is Echoes of Succession and The Big Short and A Dusting of The Great Gatsby.
0: Oh, wow.
10: Yeah. So it's set in a compound, a secluded compound of these uber wealthy modern day robber barons. Mm-hmm. And so it's all about a group who are shorting the share market with their hedge funds. There's a lot of elaborate financial detail, which people will love, as well as a really sound plot that ends in murder.
0: Well, that sounds, all of those sound fantastic, Chris, to, yes, get us out of the misery and the reflection of what we're in today after hearing that news from the RBA. So I just finished Susie Miller's latest book, Inter Alia. I don't know whether you've read that.
10: Oh, I have. Isn't it good?
0: Oh, it was so good. I couldn't put it down. Absolutely loved it.
10: We'll have to talk about that one another day.
0: We will. Chris Humphreys, I always learn something from you. I love your segment. Thank you so much for joining us this afternoon. You go and enjoy the sunshine.
10: No, my pleasure, Georgie.
0: We've got some fantastic new tech. There's someone saying, hooray, a new Pip Williams, a Pip Williams fan there. Keep the text coming through. We're loving that, loving seeing what you're reading. And, of course, because it is Tuesday, it's time for Who Said That? That's where we play you a quote from a well-known person and you have to guess who it is. It's so fun. It's Tuesday. It's sunny. It's school holidays. Come on, you need to get on the line and play a little bit of a quiz with me. 1-300-222-774. I botched this and butchered this last week, so I'm really hoping that I can time this out properly this week. Can you help me? Can you hold my hand? 1-300-222-774. Alice is on the deck. Let's do this, Alice. Let's go to our first quote. Who said this?
4: I know the club's in a really good position, so I feel, if I do go, I feel good about it.
0: 1-300-222-774. That was our first quote for Who Said This. Let's have another listen, please, Alice.
4: I know the club's in a really good position, so I feel, if I do go, I feel good about it.
0: Okay, do you know who that is? 1-300-222-774. 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
3: It is afternoons. It's Tuesday afternoon. You know what that is. Who said that? Okay, let's go straight to our callers. Narelle, I'm going to play it one more time. Here is the first clue.
4: I know the club's in a really good position, so I feel, if I do go, I feel good about it.
3: Who is it, Narelle? I had you turned down. Do you want to say it one more time? Sorry.
5: Chris Fagan.
3: Chris Fagan it is. Congratulations. Let's keep going. You might be on a roll here, Narelle, on a Tuesday afternoon. Let's listen to quote number two.
6: Wait, did you hear that sound? What was... Hold up.
3: Oh, any ideas who said that, Narelle?
5: No, I don't know that one.
3: I'll play it one more time.
5: Okay.
6: Wait, did you hear that sound? What was... Hold up.
3: What does that sound like? That's a hint.
5: No idea, sorry. I'll pass that on.
3: Thank you, Narelle. Well done on getting Chris Fagan. That was fun. Let's go to Michael. Michael, I'm going to play clue number two again. Let's see if you know who it is.

0: sound. What was... Hold up.
1: Sounds like something. She's saying, wait, do you hear that sound? And then it sounds like a...
2: Oh, a drill or something, a machine, but yeah, sorry.
1: Bad luck, Michael. Okay, let's go to Madeline. Hello, Madeline. Can I play clue number two and see if you know who this is?
3: Sure.
0: Wait, did you hear that sound? What was... Hold up.
1: Any idea, Madeline?
3: What the sound is?
1: Who is the person saying that? Now, this happened only a few days ago. That's a big hint. Only a few days ago. Do you want to play it one more time?
3: Yes, please.
0: Wait, did you hear that sound? What was... Hold up.
1: Any idea, Madeline?
3: No, sorry.
1: Oh, thank you for playing anyway. Let's go to Gina. Hello, Gina. Who said that?
4: Kylie.
1: Yes! And she was introducing the locomotion. That's a train that you can hear. Well done, Gina. Let's go to number three.
5: But I'm very bad on the red carpet. It's not my natural home at all. I don't like the dress and blah, blah, blah, blah.
1: Who do you think that is, Gina?
4: Let's go to number three.
3: Sorry.
1: Who did you hear the clue? Let's go again, Gina, number three.
5: But I'm very bad on the red carpet. It's not my natural home at all. I don't like the dress and blah, blah, blah, blah, blah.
1: Who's that, Gina? Okay, bye, Gina. Sorry. Let's go to Bernie. Bernie, I'm going to play clue number three for you. Let's have a listen.
5: But I'm very bad on the red carpet. It's not my natural home at all. I don't like the dress and blah, blah, blah, blah, blah.
1: Who's that, Bernie?
6: I'm not really sure, but I'm just going to go Olivia Colman.
1: Oh, bad luck, but thank you for playing. Let's go to Annie. Hello, Annie. Let's play number... Do you know who that is, number three?
7: Oh, I missed an answer. Can you play it again?
1: Sure. Here we go.
5: But I'm very bad on the red carpet. It's not my natural home at all. I don't like the dress and blah, blah, blah, blah.
1: Who said that, Annie?
7: No idea. I knew Kylie.
1: Oh, bad luck. Thank you for playing. Let's go to Liz. Hello, Liz. Who said this?
5: But I'm very bad on the red carpet. It's not my natural home at all. I don't like the dress and blah, blah, blah, blah, blah.
1: Who said that, Liz? Okay, warning.
8: It's not Judy Dench.
1: So close. Sort of close. Yes, close. Quick, last warning. Just say anyone.
8: I don't know.
1: Oh, thank you, Liz, for playing. Let's go to Kath. Hello, Kath. Who said that?
9: Can I hear it again, please?
1: You certainly can.
5: But I'm very bad on the red carpet. It's not my natural home at all. I don't like the dress and blah, blah, blah, blah, blah.
1: Who said that, Kath?
9: No, I'm not recognising it, but my guess, I'll go with Helen Mirren.
1: Great guess, but no. Thank you so much for playing, Kath. Let's go to Donna. Who said that, Donna?
10: Is that Olivia Colman?

0: Chance?
1: No, I'm going to give a clue, though. I'm going to give a clue. So she played a vicar, a very famous vicar.
0: Oh, Dawn French.
1: Yay! Okay, stay on the line, Donna. You're going to go for number four. Let's have a listen to clue number four.
2: Lastly, but most importantly, I want to thank and dedicate this award to one person without whom just this wouldn't be happening, and that person is the ultimate showgirl, Dolly Parton.
1: Who said that, Donna?
0: Lady Gaga.
1: No! Okay, thank you for playing. Liz, did you hear number four?
3: Yes.
1: Who do you think said that?
3: Taylor Swift.
1: Yay! Woo! Woo! That's the winner. You've made my day, Liz. Congratulations, Liz. Thank you so much. So we had Chris Fagan. He was talking about whether or not he would step down as coach of the Lions. We had Kylie at the AFL Grand Final introducing Locomotion. We had Dawn French on Graham Norton. And Liz, you correctly guessed Taylor Swift paying tribute to Dolly Parton at the VMAs. Thanks for playing.
3: Okay, thanks.
1: Thank you for all playing and saving the quiz for me. It wasn't too bad, you know? Like, I had to give out a hint. I know I also like to give out a little cheeky hint. I feel bad when you're not getting the answers. So make sure you tune in next Tuesday when Bridge is back for Who Said That. Had a fantastic day today. I've been blown away by your response to your favourite servo snack. That has just been enlightening. So I'm loving that you've come from everything from Chico rolls to sausage rolls. And Dr. Greg Moore reminded us of the power of the Jaffel. Didn't he what? One of my favourite Jaffels, I do have to confess, is tinned spaghetti in the middle of a Jaffel. I survived on tinned spaghetti Jaffels throughout my uni years. We've got plenty more coming up on the show tomorrow, of course, so stay with us and tune in as with that. And, of course, Drive is coming up very soon. We'll be hearing all about what they're going to be covering, particularly given that news from the RBA that, yes, unfortunately, they have decided to go ahead and increase the interest rate.
4: What do you get when you put a bunch of comedians, criminologists, and Australia's most compelling crimes on telly together? You'll have to wait and see, won't you? Join me, Julia Zemiro, as we dig into false confessions, criminal profiles, and the cases the country never quite got over. Turns out, funny people ask the best questions.
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6: Good afternoon, Prue Bentley here with you on Drive across ABC Victoria. Well, it was predicted by just about every economic pundit, and now it's official. Interest rates are going up again. The RBA has announced a rise of 0.25% to 4.6%. It's the highest level it's been in 15 years. To put that in practical terms, if you've got a mortgage of $600,000, that is an extra $91 roughly per month. And that's on top of the three other interest rate rises this year. But if consumer spending isn't actually causing the stubbornly high inflation rate, will this interest rate rise have any effect on bringing it down? After the news, what comes next for the economy and employment? And a bit later, we'll have a look at how it'll affect borrowers and would-be borrowers trying to get into the property market. All right, mums and dads, it is the second week of school holidays. If you are a working parent, what are the kids doing this week? Are they at holiday camp, friends' houses, or at home with you while you work? Family life has changed a lot in the past few decades, so why hasn't the way we handle school breaks? The juggle and the joy of school holidays coming up next hour. Tell me your experiences. And yes, it is that time of the week where we play Drivel. It's our copyright-protected knockoff of the international hit puzzle Wordle. Can you guess my secret five-letter word? Well, let's give it a shot, shall we?
7: Good afternoon, Nicholas Hines with ABC News. The Reserve Bank has delivered its fourth rate hike for 2026, bringing interest rates to their highest level in 15 years. As was widely expected, the RBA this afternoon lifted interest rates by a quarter of a percentage point, taking the cash rate to 4.6%. The board voted unanimously to raise rates, with the bank to meet again early in November. OpenAI has a

0: apologised and revealed more details about its hack into Medicare's statistics reporting service. Here's National AI Technology reporter Cam Wilson.
1: We got a bit more knowledge about exactly what the OpenAI agents had done to that Medicare statistics web portal, which is run by Services Australia. And we got some more details on that, which included saying that it had written to the servers. Technical mumbo jumbo, but essentially what that means is, like, you know, it's a difference between going and looking at someone's door and, you know, poking your head in versus, like, actually trying to, like, stick a key in there and get in. And in this case, actually getting into non-public files. They also did other things like try and find credentials. So that's the kind of login. So that's, like, you know, looking around the house, trying to find some spare keys anywhere.
0: And Prime Minister Anthony Albanese says engagement with OpenAI has been very constructive following the hack.
2: OpenAI have been very constructive and open in engaging in that process, and I welcome that. Look, this is a challenge. Artificial intelligence can improve economic growth, improve productivity, make a big difference for businesses, but there are risks.
0: Victoria's health minister says the state's public hospitals are ready to manage any disruptions caused by doctors going on strike later this week. Doctors will walk off the job for 4 hours on Thursday afternoon amid an ongoing dispute over pay and conditions. Health Minister Ingrid Stitt says she's heard what matters to public hospital doctors and is negotiating in good faith. Shadow Health Minister Georgie Crozier says the government needs to find a quick resolution.
3: These doctors don't want to go out on strike. The last thing they want to do is to leave the bedside where their patients need them. What this means is that patients are suffering because surgery's been cancelled and beds will have to be closed. The care can't be delivered.
0: Victoria Police is appealing to the public for help following a series of three exceptionally violent carjackings in Melbourne's West earlier this month. Here's Ethan Siderman.
4: Police say three motorcyclists were attacked in West Footscray on September 19. It's understood a group of six men on motorbikes boxed in the first rider, assaulting him and stealing his bike. 10 minutes later, a second rider was struck with a wrench as he was pulled off his bike. That evening on Sunshine Road, the same group allegedly targeted a female rider, Emma, in what Senior Constable Thomas Menzies says was the most violent attack.
5: One of those motorcyclists actually jumped off a moving motorcycle and onto Emma, knocked her off, and then she was assaulted with a various number of weapons.
4: Detectives are urging anyone with dashcam footage to come forward.
0: US Secretary of State Marco Rubio says a foreign actor was involved in an incident at a UK airbase that led to terrorism and explosive charges. Here's Jono Wakeley.
6: Speaking on Fox News, Marco Rubio described the incident as a serious situation and one that clearly involves the hands of a foreign actor. British officials earlier said that it was too early to say, but counter-terrorism police say they are investigating whether proxies working for a foreign state were involved. Three vans were spotted near RAF Fairford in the early hours of Sunday morning local time, and the police were called before a huge police operation in Gloucestershire saw 85 homes evacuated. The base has been used by the US in their war against Iran, but Tehran denies any involvement. The five men who were arrested and given charges relating to terrorism and explosives have since been released on bail.
0: Australian researchers have launched a $2.5 million project to make lab-grown blood cells faster and cheaper. Red Cross Lifeblood and the University of Queensland have partnered to boost production and predict that lab-grown red blood cells will be a life-saving alternative in the future. But Lifeblood's Dr. Becky Griffiths says it won't replace much-needed blood donations.
6: Speaking on Fox News,
7: it's to create a very niche product for people with perhaps very rare blood groups. You know, the majority of our patients could be matched with the major A, B and O, which most people have heard of, but some people find it really challenging to find matched blood. And so this is who that would be for.
0: Apologies for the audio issues there. It's a mostly sunny afternoon in Melbourne. Some cloud on the way tomorrow, though, with a top of 23, and then rain increasing from Thursday and into Friday. Right now in Melbourne, it's 23 degrees. ABC News.
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10: Coming up shortly, can you guess my secret five-letter word? Our Tuesday word puzzle, going to take our minds off things today. It's called Drivel. It kicks off shortly. Just think of it as like Wordle for radio if you play that little puzzle. I'll let you know when you can call to start guessing. It's kind of a group exercise.

0: Now it is official. Interest rates are going up. The RBA announced today a rise of 0.25 percentage points. It's going up to 4.6%, which is the highest since 2011. That's 15 years. And to put it in practical terms, if your mortgage is around $600,000, that amounts to roughly an extra $91 a month. But that is on top of the other three interest rate rises that we've had since February, to the tune of about $370 per month, give or take, on that level of a mortgage. Is it going to affect you? 1300 303 468. Siobhan Blewett from Frey Capital is here with a bit of an explainer. Hello, Siobhan. Good to talk.
1: Hello, Prue. Good afternoon. Hi there.
0: Look, this wasn't a surprise, was it?
1: No, it wasn't. Investors were expecting the rate rise and bracing effectively, and it's been anticipated. But now it's a case of, well, where do we sit in the world? And we've got this situation where there's a whole lot of people who are trying to get into the housing market versus those that have got cash in bank accounts in Australia, and very different experiences for both those parties with the rates at current levels.
0: What is inflation? Can you just put inflation into perspective for us? Because it is higher than the 2 to 3% mark that the RBA ideally would like it to sit at. But it isn't going up, is it?
1: Well, I think what we're actually seeing is that inflation is creeping up more than we would like. And the broad message here is that, interestingly, CPI data is out tomorrow. So the inflation figure that we do need to understand is coming out tomorrow.
0: Kind of bad timing, isn't it? Because that could have helped.
1: Timing. Yeah. It would have been so useful. The market is saying we're going to see inflation at about 3.6%. Now, this is near record highs around the world. The challenge is that oil prices continue to go up, and that's one of the big contributors to cost of living at the moment. And the oil price at the moment, as we know, is about $106 a barrel, and this is war related out of the Middle East. So investors are there's a sense of fatigue at the moment. Inflation going up. Reserve Bank though was saying prior to the war that the inflation number in Australia is higher than they would like anyway, and Australia has been one of the countries that's moved early to increase interest rates. Putting into context, Iceland sits with an interest rate at 8%. Australia is next around the world of the developed countries with 4.6% current interest rate. Canada's about 2.25%, Sweden 1.75%, and then Japan is 1.25%, for example, at the moment. So Australia has been first cab off the rank to increase rates, saying inflation in Australia is above the band that the Reserve Bank would like, and they're concerned that that's going to continue to be a stress in the system, so they're pretty keen to reduce it, I'd have to say.
0: So, Siobhan, where is consumer spending at the moment?
1: What we're seeing at the moment is that consumers still have jobs, so they are being quite creative about how they spend money. We are seeing that people are buying at Aldi, but jumping on a plane and going on a package holiday. So because people have got jobs, they are noticing that there's not enough money in their pockets as there was previously, but they're still dipping into their savings and spending. That's encouraging, because when investors stop spending, then the economy is in trouble. But what we noticed at the half-year results just recently in August, when companies report on the stock market, we saw a resilience that was surprising, I'd have to say. Companies are managing, people are keeping their jobs in the main, and profit margins are okay, if not stressed at the margin. So the conditions are okay without being brilliant is the broad message.
0: Why is it then that we feel poorer than we did 5-6 years ago?
1: Oh, look, this is a really good question. And I reckon it comes down to one of the big things, and this is Australian housing prices. We've seen housing prices decline about 4 to 5% from their peak, a little bit more in Sydney and Melbourne. And investors start to think that when the value of their properties, if you're lucky enough to have property, starting to go down, investors start to say, and consumers start to say, hey, I don't feel as wealthy as I did previously. Perhaps we'll rein it in. The challenge at the moment is that with housing prices declining, rents are still rising. So the challenge at the moment is that the supply of

0: Australian housing is very low and falling, and people are having trouble in this regard finding rental properties at the moment. So that's creating a stress in the system, that's for sure.
1: I'm speaking with Siobhan Blewett from Frey Capital about this interest rate rise. Can you explain something to me, Siobhan? Because this is a recurring question that I see a lot, and I'd love it if you could answer this for me. Consumer spending, that is not really the thing that the RBA is pointing to as having an impact on CPI. I'm just reading from the RBA notes. They're saying that it is higher fuel prices. They're up, I think, about 34 cents a litre since the last meeting. That is not something that interest rate rises can control. We've also seen huge growth in AI. That is not something that interest rate rises can control, or is it? But if it's not consumer spending, why is it that it is consumers with mortgages that end up having to carry the can here?
0: Yes, this is a very good question. It comes back to the point that the Reserve Bank has one tool, and that's called interest rates. It's a blunt mechanism to lower inflation, and it impacts different pockets of the market. Now, we could think of fuel price increases as effectively like an interest rate increase. And when we were spoken earlier in the year, that's exactly what the Reserve Bank was acknowledging, that rising fuel costs act like an interest rate increase. So, okay, right, we note that. AI, now there is a huge amount of spending in this area, and we're seeing the cost of construction ratcheting up to levels where, let's just say, for example, let's try and get an electrician. The electricians and the specialty trades are moving into the data centre building it's quite significant. We're also seeing this in the US. So the broad message is the Reserve Bank has one tool to impact inflation, and that is interest rates. It's very blunt. It means that some areas of the market benefit and others typically feel it much further and much worse, I have to say.
1: Can we rethink? I mean, look, I know this is me being hypothetical here, but is there any other lever that can be pulled? Can government do something differently to change
0: this?
1: Yes.
0: Let's look at the press conference at 3:30, because it's certainly there'll be barbs thrown between the Reserve Bank and our Treasurer, Jim Chalmers, talking about the impact of both those, let's say, institutions staying in their correct lane. Monetary policy in the Reserve Bank says, well, we do what we can, but it is up to the government to also rein in their spending to reduce impact on inflation. And then the Treasurer says, well, we're independent, but hey, maybe you can think about lowering interest rates. So this is a challenge, and they're competing issues at the moment, that's for sure. But we'll be looking at 3:30 at what Michelle Bullock has to say. That'll be scrutinised in great detail, I have to say.
1: Indeed. In fact, the Treasurer is speaking now. Here he is talking about the Reserve Bank. He says they are making a statement.
2: The Reserve Bank statement makes it really clear that we have an inflation challenge in our economy, which is made worse by the war in the Middle East. Now, the statement makes it abundantly clear that one of the main drivers of inflation in our economy is a conflict on the other side of the world, pushing up global oil prices and being felt right around our economy and indeed right around the world.
1: These are very interesting times, Siobhan. What are your predictions? Because I know a lot of people are already looking towards the next interest rate meeting.
0: That's right. And investors are expecting that there'll be another interest rate increase in Australia, definitely, and same in the US. Now, the US meets next month and investors are watching closely. The expectation is that perhaps we'll see a rate rise in November in Australia, but more likely perhaps earlier in the new year. I'll tell you what, though, the challenge is prediction. It's an absolute monk's game. It's impossible to get it right. The trend, though, is up, and you just have to look at those inflation numbers to say they're not going down anytime quickly. Reserve Bank, well, let's hope this interest rate increase is enough, but it doesn't feel like it is, I have to say. And looking at the markets at the moment, the currency, our Aussie dollar, is starting to go up again. Now, this is punters saying we think that there'll be more rate rises. People are selling other currency and wanting to buy Aussie dollars at the moment. This is happening as we speak.
1: Just lastly, Siobhan, one of the other kind of levers or one of the things that the RBA looks into is the unemployment rate. We've got unemployment is not terribly high at the moment. Could it go up, though, as a result of this?
0: It certainly could. What we've seen so far is that it was reinforced by the reporting season that companies are in reasonably resilient shape. They have stored labour, they've kept people in jobs, and the unemployment rate is tracking at 4.6% at the moment. This is historically low. The Reserve Bank is in an invidious position because they are wanting to preserve a healthy economy and to keep unemployment low. They would say that there's probably a little bit of room, though, to raise interest rates before unemployment gets to a level that they would deem a concern. So at this stage, we're seeing that the unemployment rate, low at 4.6%, it, however, is starting to tick up as companies are starting to assess, do we really need to keep this staff on at the moment? So it looks like it's going to get tougher.
1: Okay, Siobhan, thank you very much for putting us in the picture today.
0: Thank you. Good afternoon.
1: Siobhan Blewett from Frey Capital, just taking a closer look at that interest rate rise. The fourth this year, we are now sitting on the highest interest rate level in 15 years. What's it mean for you? 1300 303 468 is my number. You can text as well, 0467 842 722. John at Bayswater. Hello, John.
3: Oh, hello, Prue. Just tuning into your radio program today while I'm on the road in Melbourne.
1: I'm glad you're here. What do you know? What are you thinking about this interest rate rise?
3: Well, the interest rate rise is really unfortunate. It is a very blunt tool that the Reserve Bank has to use. I don't agree with it. But one thing I rang in about was that the house prices have risen dramatically since the COVID period, around 2020, sort of onwards from then. And in 1 year, the average house price in Victoria or Melbourne went up by around about 25%. I can't remember the exact figure, but that is inflation because most of us, our houses remained exactly the same. They may have had a bit more wear and tear and lived in and that kind of thing. So they haven't been value added like putting in a new kitchen or an extension, they've just gone up in price. And that's inflation. But when we compare the price of a house today to what was 6 years ago, they've gone up dramatically. So just a falling in the price is not really much at all.
1: The sort of 5-ish percent, 5 to 10, I think, in the major capital cities and slightly less elsewhere, I think, is what Siobhan Blewett mentioned before. But you're pointing to 2021, when you're quite right. I did just have a little check. It's somewhere between 22 and 27% the average house
3: That's
1: price
3: right.
1: rose in that one
3: yep.
1: year to record highs. So are you saying that the drop in house prices that's being talked about will improve our economic position when it comes to inflation or not?
3: That's a very big question.
1: It's hard to know, isn't it? It is
3: well,
1: a feature of the landscape, though, isn't it?
3: Our economic position is more exports, which means more extraction of mineral resources and other petroleum products. That will help our position
1: yep.
3: because we don't export very much on the East Coast. We do. Our biggest export is tourism, and that vies for number one position with education. So we have a huge education sector that exports services and brings cash into Victoria, especially in the Valley as well, where we've got some university in TAFEs where we have foreign students. That
1: yep.
3: brings in cash, and cash is gold.
1: So, John, I'm going to leave it yep. there, but thank you so much
3: sure.
1: for having your say today. I can hear you're on the road. We're going to make sure you're nice and safe while you're driving, but thanks for tuning in, and thanks for weighing in on interest rates. Simon in Morwell. Hello, Simon. What did you think?
4: Well, Prue, there's two things I'd like to point out. Number one, the reason people feel poorer is because we've been gaslit by everyone from John Howard and Peter Costello through to the current real estate industry and property developers. Because the truth of the matter is, if you sell your house in a falling market, you're buying a new house in a falling market, you're probably actually going to end up ahead of the game. Now, there are clearly people who bought 4 or 5 years ago when interest rates

0: rates were zero, who fell for the banks. And, you know, any sensible person would have looked at it and said, there's a pandemic going on, interest rates are effectively nothing, but that's not going to last. We need to plan. I know when I looked at buying a house, if you do that, nothing can go wrong, because let's face it, if interest rates go beyond 10, the whole country's down the toilet.
1: Well, they do. I mean, when they lend, they do have to model your ability to repay at a much higher rate than what the interest rates currently are, right?
0: They have a margin. They have a margin of 3%, and they therefore allowed for people to effectively say, with zero interest rates now, 3% in the future. Well, that's just nonsense. And they're the professionals. And I honestly believe that for people who now have negative equity on insanely priced houses, you know, $800,000, $1 million, that they bought at the bottom of the interest rate cycle, the banks should pay them the difference and put them back in positive equity. Because, look, the reality is half the reason the economy's in trouble, all these pub owners you were talking to yesterday, like that, it's because nobody has any money left. They're all paying the banks for these insane loans.
1: Yeah. We're definitely feeling the pinch more than we were, Simon. I've got an email inbox from a whole bunch of welfare organisations responding to this interest rate rise. They are bracing for impact too. They see that this could tip a lot of people over the edge, but no doubt we'll be hearing more about that later.
0: The only people who aren't complaining are the banks, because they're raking it in hand over fist, setting record profits, sucking a huge proportion of the money out of the economy just so they can make profits.
1: Hey, Simon, just on another note, we are about 23 minutes past three on ABC Statewide Drive. Could you kick off Drivel for us? Because I'm running a little late.
0: Fruit.
1: See, I knew you'd be able to help us out.
0: I'll give you a heads up. Jane did warn me.
1: Did she? Okay, cool. Let me just...
0: Naughty girl.
1: No. It's good. Look, you've got yourself an R and you've got yourself an I. Well Ooh. Done. You've kicked
0: ripper.
1: It off. Yeah, it is a ripper, Simon. Thank you very much for, you know, doing all the jobs for us here on the show today. 1-300-303-468. What do you want to say about interest rates? Are you affected? Do you feel like this is going to be a big impost on you if you have a mortgage or not? 1-300-303-468. The RBA has one lever that it can pull. Will it make a difference to the inflation rate? What are you seeing? You can text 0467 842 722 is the number if you want to text in. But look, don't just do that. Why don't you ring and have a little play of our game called Drivel? I didn't really explain it right there. If you've just joined us, Simon just yelled fruit at me as though, you know, everybody knew what was going on. Drivel is our game.

You call it Drivel, you can call it what you like. It's our copyright-protected knockoff of the international hit puzzle Wordle. All you have to do is guess my secret five-letter word. You just keep throwing words at me. I'll tell you how many letters you've picked up, and we keep going until we get it. Today's word is brought to you by producer Jane, who is back. Yes, if you want to have a chat to her. She's back on the tools. It's lovely to have her here in the studio. Simon started with the word fruit, which was a terrific start because he's picked up, out of the five letters, an R and an I. If you would like to play, pretty easy. 1-300-303-468 and lob a five-letter word at me, preferably one with an R and an I in it, and we'll see where we go from there. Give me a call. 1-300-303-468 is the number if you want to play Drivel today. We're also going to talk about school holidays. Where are the kids in your life right now? Friend's house? Holiday camp? At home? Watching TV? Give me a call.

0: got to wait for the flourish in the end, don't you? That is the wonderful Joe Cocker and the letter. It's bang on 3:30 here on ABC Statewide Drive. We're going to get back to playing Drivel, our little word game where you get to guess my secret five-letter word. We're doing pretty well already. But we have been talking about the interest rate rise today. Yes, we know that interest rates are now going to be sitting at 4.6%, up 0.25% percentage points. The fourth interest rate rise this year and the highest rate we've sat at for 15 years. Alan texted to say, I bought my house 17 years ago, so right around that cycle where we were hitting some of those higher interest rate periods. He says, I bought that 17 years ago with a variable home loan. I went through the high interest rates back then, but I just paid it off, $1,500 a month, and now I own it. And he says, all these years later, a few hundred dollars a month seems like pennies to me, and it will get better. Thank you, Alan. I'm glad to hear that it all worked out for you. Appreciate your text. Also, we got a text from Terry, who was responding to our call from Simon in Morwell, who, yes, he used a little bit of hyperbole around interest rates being at zero. He said a lot of people had bought homes at high prices when interest rates were, well, he said zero. It was hyperbole, very low. I just had to have a look at it, Terry. Terry said, I don't remember interest rates ever being at zero. They were very, very low quite recently, though, because I'm just looking at the RBA's records. The cash rate was 0.1% from November 2020 to May 2022. So for 18 months, the cash rate was sitting at 0.1%. That's not that long ago. My memory is pretty terrible. I don't remember it being that low either, but indeed, that was where it was. Very different to where it is now at 4.6%. 28 minutes to four. We're going to talk about school holidays shortly. Where are the kids in your life right now? Are they at home? Are they at holiday camp? Are they at the grandparents? Maybe you're working from home and they're with you right there. Do let me know. 1-300-303-468. Pat is in Benalla. Hello, Pat.
1: Good afternoon.
0: Would you like to play my secret five-letter word game called Drivel?
1: I'll give it a go.
0: Rightio. We've got an R and an I, and the first was fruit. What would you like to guess?
1: What words did you say you got?
0: We've only had one guess so far, and the word was fruit. We've managed to get an R and an I. What would you like to try?
1: Ooh, I was going to go flare, but you haven't got an F.
0: No.
1: Yeah, no, I'm out. Sorry.
0: No words with an R and an I in it, Pat?
1: No, I'll go Blair.
0: Blair. B-L-A-R-E or B-L-A-I-R?
1: Yeah, I-R. Yeah.
0: No, you haven't picked anything up. But you know what? You've knocked a few letters out, Pat. You have a great afternoon. Take care. Brenda is in Mildura. Hello, Brenda.
2: Hi, how are you?
0: I'm very well. You're in Mildura. A little later on, we're going to get an update from PowerCore, the aftermath of that power outage last week. Were you affected?
2: No, fortunately I wasn't, but I have friends that were. It's all been very difficult for them all. Yes.
0: I bet. I know. Hopefully we will see the back of it very soon and some compensation. They're going to give some details about that after four.
2: Lovely.
0: What's your guess for Drivel today?
2: Ripen, R-I-P-E-N.
0: Oh, Brenda, you have done very well. It's not the word, but you've picked up a P and an E.
2: Mm.
0: So we've got an R, an I, a P and an E. I'm not telling you in what order, but you have, look, anyone who gets it from here, they're standing on the shoulders of giants, my friend. You've done very, very well.
2: Okay, thank you.
0: Thank you.
2: It every time.
0: Oh, terrific, okay. Brenda. Well, hopefully you'll come back and maybe you'll sneak in right at the end. Very, very close. So her guess was ripen. We've got an R and I, a P and an E. Do you have a guess as well? 1-300-303-468. I'd love to hear, though, also about what your arrangements are for school holidays. Mums and dads can be a great time, can also be a bit of a logistical nightmare. We're going to get into that very shortly here on the program. 1-300-303-468 is my number. Look, we've got a couple of frequent flyers here on Drivel. And one of them is the lovely Madeline from Newborough. Hello, Madeline.
3: Hello.
0: School holidays?
3: Yes.
0: And what are you up to this school holidays?
3: Well, I just got back from driving to Sydney.
0: Not you personally. It was a parent, wasn't it?
3: Yes.
0: Oh, phew. Okay.
3: My mum, my dad, me and my brother went to Sydney and we went to this Harry Potter exhibition.
0: Oh, fantastic. So are you a Harry Potter fan, Madeline?
3: Yes, I'm up to number 6. I finished number 5.
0: Oh, you just wait till you get to the end. It gets very, very exciting. I'm excited on your behalf. Just tell me a little bit about the exhibition. What did you see?
3: I saw the costumes from the movies.
0: Anything else? Did you see some of the wands?
3: Oh, yeah, I saw the wands as well. And I found out how they make Hagrid look big in his cabin.
0: Oh, the secrets of films. Well done. Madeline, thank you very much for sharing a little bit of your school holidays. Can you tell me, though, are you excited to go back to school next week?
3: Yeah, I'm one of the best students in my class.
0: Oh, I have no doubt at all, because you've won Drive All several times. Let's see if you're going to do it again today.

0: What's your guess?
1: Price.
0: Could you spell that for me?
1: P-R-I-C-E.
0: Ooh, it's not correct, Madeline. You're so close, but it is not correct. We will have to, I'm going to let you go, but you've actually helped a lot of other people. The guesses that we've had are Fruit, Blair, Ripen, and Price. You've picked yourself up an R, an I, a P, and an E. Mark's at Tooley Buck. Hello, Mark.
2: G'day, how are you going?
0: I'm very well. How's Tooley Buck this fine afternoon?
2: I'm watching not at Tooley Buck when the folks play at Nia. It's not too far away. It'd be the same temperature. It's beautiful.
0: Okay. Oh, well, that's good. Is it nice?
2: Yes.
0: Mark, what's your guess?
2: Not Priest, is it?
0: It is not Priest. We're sort of, stabbing around in the general area, but no, it's not Priest. We'll get there. We'll get there. You have a good afternoon. 1-300-303-468. Drivel, we're in the middle of it. Would you like to play? 1-300-303-468 is the number if you'd like to take part in our little word game. It's kind of like Wordle, but for radio. We've had five goes: Fruit, Blair, Ripen, Price, and Priest. You've got yourself an R, an I, a P, and an E. What's the final letter? What is the final word?
3: 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Weather.
0: For the rest of today, dry and sunny apart from some high cloud at times. Isolated showers developing in the southwest at night. A warm day tending hot in the northwest. Light to moderate northerly winds. Fresh at times in the south. Tomorrow, partly cloudy with some isolated showers and then some thunderstorms extending from the west. That'll be in the afternoon and evening. Remaining mostly dry though if you're in the east of the state. A warm day tending hot in the northwest. And we do have a spotlight today on Bambra. G'day if you're listening to us from Bambra. It is currently 21 degrees.
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0: We'll come back to Drivel in just a tick because it is more than halfway into the school holidays. We were just talking with Madeline, who's sounds like she's having a cracking school holidays already. I would love to know how they've been for you, though. Has it been a chance to finally spend time with your kids away from the everyday school rush? Or, frankly, are school holidays a routine logistical headache? During her National Press Club address last week, the CEO of The Parenthood, Georgie Dent, pointed out that full-time working parents need 814 hours of leave a year just to cover the school holidays. It's almost an impossibility. Tegan Gilchrist is the Senior Director at The Parenthood and joins me now. Hi, Tegan.
6: Hi, thanks for having me.
0: Do you feel like deep down school holidays have become something that particularly working parents sometimes dread because of logistics?
6: I think holidays at that point where you really feel that pressure of that gap of that 814 hours that we're all trying to bridge the gap of, because deep down we all want to give our kids great holidays and spend some quality time, but that is a very large amount of time for families to try and bridge. So if parents can still have to split all their holidays and not see each other, which isn't great for relationships either. And so that's what feels tough about them.
0: When did holidays start to become a bit of a stress? Because it does feel like things have changed really rapidly in this space.
6: Well, what our research shows in the last 20 years, the rise of two working parents in a family has gone tipped over from 50% up to almost 75%. So it is significantly more the norm now that you have two parents working, and also the rise into full-time workers to make ends meet. So that's the big difference. Like, we still had working parents when I was a kid. Like, my parents were teachers.

0: teachers. So our holiday was the crash pad for, you know, families who were nurses and doctors and things like that that needed that shift work covered. Mm-hmm. But by and large, you had more flexible workloads and things like that than we see now for the number of parents working two jobs.
1: How often do you hear, Tegan, from parents who do see this as a huge juggle, a bit of a stress, four times a year? I think it just keeps coming around, doesn't it?
0: It's always here before we know it. It is the most crunchy point of the year is the school holidays, because we all want to do our jobs well. There's always deadlines. It feels like it was just yesterday that we were on holidays for the winter break. And so that feeling is, you know, it's a coming around really quickly. It is a very stressful point for families when they run out of leave. If you don't live close to family or you don't have a village nearby, which the research again tells us about one in four families can't do that, then, you know, the cost of out-of-school holiday care can stretch into the thousands of dollars. Some of the programs are CCS subsidized, but lots aren't, and they can be $200 a day. So we regularly hear from very stressed parents who have spent $2,000 covering school holiday care just so that they don't lose their jobs. And that's not a happy or healthy place for anyone to be in.
1: Tegan, how big a role are grandparents playing in this space?
0: Our grandparents are definitely part of how we all bridge the gap over the school holidays. And that's a lovely, joyful, you know, part of the experience. If you're lucky enough to have grandparents who are available and live close by and can do those things for you. But, you know, I still have two sets of working grandparents. They only have 4 weeks of annual leave as well. So that's not the solution for everyone. So we really need to be thinking about how do we have a system that helps families bridge that gap? How we make sure that is, you know, we've got a balance between work and life that's working out for the kids and the parents and the workplaces. Nobody wants stressed out workers either. So
1: there is this argument that, you know, work from home arrangements, if you are lucky enough to be able to do that, can help with some of that flexibility. But then I was reading an account of one parent who was saying, yeah, work from home sounds really great during the school holidays, but actually it just makes it more stressful because you're either, taking the mick of work to be with your kids or taking the mick with your kids to be at work. It's a really difficult line to tread.
0: I think it's a really good option when flexibility is there, and depending on your job and how old your kids are. I've got kids from 2 to 12, so the 12-year-old is home in the background, but the 6-year-old's at after school or holiday camp. So kind of striking that balance about what works for you and what works for your family. But we also need to look at how we kind of find that place, you know, where we can do this. Because I think when we talk about the benefits of work from home, that real benefit actually comes back to the commuting time. So it's not about having kids in the background all the time. It's about the fact that might save you 2 hours a day that you can spend with your kids because you're not doing the pick up and juggle from suburbs to suburbs between jobs and schools and all those things. So it's not about how we neglect them in the background or how we find maybe neglect work. It is about actually how do we bridge back those hours. So part of those 814 hours identified is that commute time, and flexible work really helps us lean into those times.
1: I'm speaking with Tegan Gilchrist, who's the Senior Director at The Parenthood. Is there a model that works elsewhere? I mean, we are not the only nation who has seen these family dynamics change in the last sort of 50 years or so. Is there a model that we could look to, Tegan?
0: Yeah, well, at The Parenthood, we actually get 6 weeks annual leave. So that gets us a little bit longer, and because that's us living our values. We can look to, we've got examples of other businesses who are also doing that, extending globally 2 weeks annual leave to parents up until the age of 12, or part of the paid parental leave package. We also see employers like Indigo Commercial in WA who have reimagined everything around a 6-hour shift, so it's aligning with the school day. So there's lots of different creative ways we can be talking and solving this. It's not just about extending after-school care, although that is definitely part of the option, so families have backups, and that's high quality options for kids. But it's also, thinking about how can we work and live differently in a way that suits everyone.
1: And we haven't even talked about people who'd work shifts as well, which is a whole other kettle of fish, isn't it?
0: It sure is. Like, that is definitely part of the challenge of how we solve this, and making sure there's targeted support for shift workers is really important. So there is a in-home care program that extends particularly in the early years to shift workers, but it's a really tricky program to get access to because of the high cost of having that in-home care, even when it's subsidised.
1: So do you think we are starting to have good conversations around this? It's sort of starting to kind of organically shift within organisations. There will, though, always be people who don't have the power to ask for extra leave or ask for extra flexibility, won't there?
0: We're seeing lots of good examples around the country. There's sometimes you will even hear employers that are doing holiday programs, you know, as part of the office program and bringing the kids in for incursion days and things like that. So there's lots of different ways to do this. Last week at the National Press Club, that was the moment we have seen parents all come together and point out, this isn't just a personal failing. This is not me going, I can't make ends meet, I can't make the school holiday that up. It is a problem that parents around the country are facing because the systems and the structures aren't there to support us and think about what it looks like when we have an economy based on 2 working adults in a household. There's a graph that the ABC produced last Sunday that showed that mum's hours drop considerably during the school holidays, significantly more than dad's. And what we're looking at is the gender pay gap being built every school holidays. That care model doesn't shift out of the first 12 months. We just have women who lean into flexible jobs, take flexible job promotions or opportunities so that they can cover these school holiday gaps. And that is what's contributing a very significant portion to the gender pay gap.
1: Tegan, we'll keep having these conversations. Thank you so much.
0: Thank you so much.
1: Tegan Gilchrist is a senior director at the Parenthood. And I know there are quite a lot of parents. Many of you will be on holidays with your kids. That's terrific. Some just don't have enough. So what are you doing? Where are your kids? Are they at holiday camp? Are they at friends' houses? Maybe they're at the movies. Who knows? 1300 303 468. And if you're a grandparent, are you helping out? You can text 0467 842 722.
2: So, that show you told me to watch on iView?
3: Yes, finally. Are you up to the bit
2: where... Whoa, what are you doing? No spoilers.
3: Okay, but...
2: I'm serious, Tim. Do not ruin this for me.
3: I won't. I just...
2: Babe.
3: It was the dad. The hot one.
2: Oh, I actually hate you.
3: You'll still finish it though, right?
2: Yes.
4: 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We've got a story for you.
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1: Alrighty, let's get back to Drival. We will also get back to discussions about the interest rate rise today that we have seen. We're going to get into the effect on property owners, on mortgage holders, and also would-be mortgage holders as well, those people who try to get in to the market. That's all coming up a little later on this afternoon. And also, we're going to talk about those local places that have been changed simply by posts on social media, because that drive for the perfect selfie in the perfect place is changing some of these places. Sometimes for the better, sometimes not. We're going to have a chat about that after 4 o'clock. But look, we do need to finish our special word game, which we call Drival. It's based on the game Wordle. I've got a secret 5-letter word, and you just have to guess my word by yelling words. Well, not yelling, but giving me words. I'll tell you how many letters you've got. I'll tell you where we're at. So out of the five letters, we've got an R, an I, P and an E. I'm not telling you in which order. And you've guessed Fruit, Blair, Ripen, Price and Priest. Fiona is next cab off the rank, camping at Yarrawonga. Is it nice at the moment, Fiona, in Yarrawonga?
7: Hey, Prue, how are you doing? Oh, look, you know what? It has been so, so beautiful. And we're actually on the way home and I want to cry.
1: Oh, I'm sorry. But you know what? We're going to extend out your holiday, the feeling of your holiday, by playing this game. Okay.
7: I hope so.
1: And so, was it busy where you were? Just
7: We're on the banks of the river because I'm one of the beaches there. And we got up last Friday. So, you know, long weekend. And yeah, sure, it was chockers. We had a group of us as well, like quite a few families. So, it was just, you know, it is what it is. We've all got kids and majority of our kids are adults now. So, but there's still a few, you know, 15, 14 year olds. But they all just get together, get in the canoe, the kayak. They all, you know, just do all kids stuff still because that's what we've grown up with them doing.
1: Yeah. Oh, sounds like heaven.
7: It's bloody great, yes.
1: I'm glad you had a good time. And the weather held up as well too for you.
7: Yes.
1: Well, alrighty, let's get down to business. What word would you like to guess for me, Fiona?
7: Well, I was tossing up with two, but I'm going to go with gripe.
1: Could you spell that for me?
7: Yes, G-R-I-P-E. My dad, if he was still around, he'd be saying, no, go tripe, because that was one of his favourites. But no, I'm going gripe. What do you think?
1: Fiona, you have done very, very well. And I'm sorry to everybody else who was hanging on as well. I think that everybody was onto a similar sort of tack. But yes,
7: yeah.
1: Gripe was the word. As suggested by my wonderful producer, Jane, today, she's just come off a week of moving out of a house. So I think that might have been how she was feeling after coming back to work after all of that time. Well, Fiona, have you ever played before, Drive?
7: No, I haven't, Prue. I'm listening because we're travelling on the Golden Valley Highway, actually, as we speak, and so we tuned into you guys because it's great just to listen to talk back when you're on the road. So, no, I haven't. I mean, not recently. When
1: First-time caller, first-time winner. Well done.
7: I love it.
1: Well done. Hey, look, I'm going to pop you on hold. You will chat to one of my terrific producers, Andrew or Jane, and we're going to send you a little something as a thank you. 1-300-303-468 if you want to join the conversation today. Claire is at Newborough as well. Hey, Claire, my understanding, now we were speaking with your granddaughter a little bit earlier.
8: You were, yes.
1: Yeah. And so do you spend a lot of time with your grandkids around school holidays?
8: Certainly do, yes.
1: Yeah. How does that go?
8: It's beautiful. Like, I feel very lucky that we're able to look after them. And we actually go away for, you know, anything between 6 weeks and 12 weeks. And we have been away, but we've got, you know, we're back this week for the school holidays. Mm. So, yeah.
1: Have things changed since your kids were doing holidays, or is it the same sort of setup now?
8: I worked, but I was probably had more flexible hours.
1: Mm.
8: And so I was there most of the time for my kids. I was able to be there for my kids, you know, when they were small.
1: Yeah.
8: I think it's probably a little bit harder now.
1: Yeah.
8: Than it was for me even. Even though I had a lot of family around me too, didn't use them all a lot. But knew they were there. But I just think it's a little bit harder nowadays. I don't, Yeah, I certainly don't envy anybody trying to work and juggle kids.
1: Yeah, fair enough. Hey, Claire, thank you. And please pass on our best to Madeline. She's a terrific kid and she's always on the money. She does a great job on Drivel.
8: She from the morning, from Tuesday mornings, and she has her paperwork out and she has letters written down.
1: Oh, I love it. I love how dedicated she is. Let's have more of that. She definitely has deserved her wins in the past. You take care. Yeah. Have a great rest of your school holidays, okay?
8: Thanks very much.
1: Thank you, Claire. 1-300-303-468 is my number if you want to join the conversation. Maybe you want to talk about that interest rate rise today. Maybe you want to talk about school holidays, how it's working for you, for the kids in life. Where are they? What are they doing? Are you on holidays? Are you going camping? Maybe you're working and you've had to make other arrangements. What is it like for you? 1-300-303-468.
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1: Just on the text about the inflation rate and the RBA's decision today. In fact, Michelle Bullock, the RBA governor, is speaking right now. We'll bring you some of her comments after the news at 4 o'clock. I got this from Coz on the text. It says, I'm trying to wrap my head around what the government spending is that's actually driving inflation, because I honestly can't see any big non-essential items causing it. And here's the contradiction I'm struggling with, says this texter. For decades, we've sold off public assets and moved essential services like fuel and energy into the private market. We wanted competition, profit and a free market, not heavy regulation. So how is it fair to expect government to control all of these prices now? We've set up a system where the private sector runs essentials but still blame government when costs rise. Thank you for your thoughts on that. We are going to continue talking about this afternoon. I know it's on a lot of people's minds. Mick's in Maffra. Hello, Mick.
13: Hey, Bru, how you doing?
1: I'm good. Am I right, you're a grandparent helping out with school holidays?
13: Yeah, so my daughter milks cows every Monday, Tuesday morning. She lives next door to us, so we look after her husband, drops their grandson Sebastian off. He's 10.5 months old. Every Monday, Tuesday morning at 7 o'clock, he has a little snooze with Nana and Poppy in bed before they pick him up about 8:30.
1: Oh, that's delightful.
13: And then our grandkids are coming this weekend. Our other two, Thea and Nate, so we'll get them Thursday till Monday. So we've got a transport company. We deliver water and car cattle and that, so they can come in the water. I bought a twin cab tray truck with car seats in the back so they can sit up in the back and come trucking. And
1: do they like it, Mick? Do they like hanging out with you in the truck?
13: Yeah, we do lawn mowing, so little Thea's not as keen on the lawn mowers as we would like it.
1: You've got to put them to work sometimes, though, don't you?
13: My 7-year-old grandson, Nate, he'd sit the lawnmower all day if we let him. But no, they love the truck and they get to meet the customers and they walk around. We're only pumping out water, so it's not a very dirty job.
1: That is a good school holidays, Mick. Good on you.
13: And we're lucky because we're self-employed. We're extremely flexible that we can do that, you know.
1: Yeah, that's brilliant. Hey, Mick, thank you very much for sharing that. I do want to know, what are you doing for school holidays? Everybody is different. 1-300-303-468, whether you're a parent or a grandparent or a carer. 1-300-303-468. After the news, the perfect selfie in the perfect place is changing some places, some for the better, some not. We're going to dive into that. And on TMI Health, AI in your doctor's office. Stay tuned.
14: Good afternoon, Nicholas Hines with ABC News. The Reserve Bank of Australia has increased official interest rates by a quarter of a percentage point. Alex Turner-Cohen reports.
15: Interest rates have increased for the fourth time since the start of the year, bringing the cash rate to 4.6%. The board of the Reserve Bank of Australia met today and voted to increase rates by 0.25%. In the minutes of the monthly meeting, the bank noted that conflict in the Middle East had broadened and global energy prices were higher than estimates put them a month ago, driving inflation. The board voted unanimously in favour of the rise, which brings rates to their highest level in 15 years.
14: An independent economist says the Reserve Bank is now more willing to accept a slower economy and higher unemployment to get inflation down. In July, headline inflation was running at an annual pace of 3.5% and underlying inflation at 3.6%. The RBA wants inflation sitting around 2.5% on average over the medium term. Saul Eslake says the RBA can't tolerate inflation being above their target for as long as it has been.
16: And they are therefore now more willing than they were 2 years ago to accept a slowing in the economy and an increase in the unemployment rate in order to make sure that inflation does come back down to the midpoint of the target that the

0: Parliament has given them.
1: The Federal Treasurer has acknowledged that today's rate rise will put more pressure on Australians already struggling with the cost of living. Jim Chalmers has pointed to the conflict in the Middle East as one of the main drivers of inflation in the Australian economy.
2: Australians are under pressure already, and we know that this will make things harder for people. The fact that inflation and interest rates are going up right around the world doesn't take the sting out of this for Australians who are already doing it tough.
1: A man who drove into a group of people outside the Supernova Comic-Con in Melbourne earlier this year has pleaded guilty to culpable driving causing death. Alexandra Alvaro reports.
3: Three people were leaving the gaming convention at the Melbourne Showgrounds in April when a car drove onto the footpath and hit them. A 20-year-old Keysborough man died while the two other men were taken to hospital, one of them with significant lower body injuries. 34-year-old Awa Dow appeared in the Melbourne Magistrates Court today via video link from custody. He pleaded guilty to culpable driving causing death, methamphetamine possession, negligent driving causing serious injury and failing to render assistance. Dow will next appear in the county court in February.
1: South Australian Senator Sarah Hanson-Young has announced she will run to replace Larissa Waters as leader of the Greens. Senator Waters announced yesterday she was stepping down from the role to focus on her health after a pre-existing kidney disease worsened in recent months. In a statement, Senator Hanson-Young says she's asked her colleagues for their support to take up the leadership role. New South Wales Senator David Shoebridge has also left the door open to making a tilt for the minor party's top job. Former Australian of the Year Grace Tame has told a Tasmanian court that she feared for her life following tweets made by the man who sexually abused her as a child. Here's Scout Wallen.
4: Nicholas Bester was charged with three counts of using a carriage service to menace, harass or cause offence in relation to three tweets he made in 2022. Bester was convicted of sexually abusing Miss Tame when she was his student. The tweets included Miss Tame's old email address and referred to a countdown to a comeuppance, which Miss Tame told the court coincided with the release of her memoir. She said the tweets made her fear for her safety. In February, Bester was found unfit to stand trial due to medical reasons. The court can find him not guilty or rule that a finding can't be made that he's not guilty. The matter will return to court in December.
1: In the AFL, Fremantle captain Alex Pearce won't require surgery and may return to training during the pre-season in a boost for the Dockers following their heartbreaking grand final defeat. Scans have revealed Pearce suffered only a partial strain of his Achilles as well as a significant calf strain during the third quarter of Saturday's 7-point loss to Brisbane at the MCG. Despite initial fears that Pearce could miss the majority of the 2027 season due to the injury, the Dockers are now confident he will be back training again over the pre-season. And to the weather across Victoria. It's dry and clear across the state this afternoon, apart from some high cloud at times. There are a few isolated showers set to develop in the southwest tonight. And tomorrow, it'll be another warm day, turning hot in the northwest, with some isolated showers and thunderstorms extending from the west later in the day tomorrow, with light to moderate northerly winds fresh at times in the south of the state. In Melbourne, mostly clear conditions at the moment. Tomorrow, though, a cloudy day with a top of 23 and then some rain arriving late on Thursday, a top of 23 again, showers on Friday. Right now, it's 22 degrees.
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7: Coming up this hour, has your doctor used AI while you're at the doctor's office or the therapist's office? How did you feel about it? It is happening more and more, but there are pros and cons. So how comfortable are you with it? We're going to talk about that on TMI, on our health spot, a little later on this hour, about 4:30. And if you've got questions, we've got a regional GP who knows all about this stuff. She's going to join you. She is willing to take your calls as well. Also, this hour, a week on from the major power outage in Mildura, there's now more information for affected residents. We're going to get that detailed update for you very shortly here on the program. And I do want you to tell me what the kids in your life are doing this school holidays. It's week two. Are they home? Are they in holiday programs? Maybe they're spending a lot of time at the grandparents. And how is it different to how you spent your holidays? Give me a call.
5: 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Have your say.
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7: Natalie is in Rutherglen.

0: In the winter school holidays, the last Friday of the winter school holidays, the service sent out an email saying that the service was to be closed until further notice.
1: Okay.
0: So literally there was no notice. Then they opened it back up again with like a skeleton staff for afternoon care. And then they during term three, and then they had vacation care sorted, and I spoke to the carers, and they were like, no, term four, we're going back to before school and afternoon care, so
1: And now
0: book her
1: it's
0: in.
1: closed.
0: And yeah, now it's closed.
1: So,
0: So
1: what is there any alternative for you, Natalie? So, during the school day, if I read rightly, you're working shifts. I mean, as a nurse, you can't just leave work and start
0: no, I
1: dropping
0: can't.
1: kids off,
0: And
1: can you?
0: unlike other shift workers, nurses don't do week about. You know, in a 7 day period, we could work day shift, afternoon shift, night shift, start again. You know, it doesn't. It's not as simple as shift workers that work week to week.
1: Did they tell you why it's closing?
0: They've stated in the email that it's been non-financial for the past 5 years, but it's and that they're also having trouble getting new staff.
1: Okay.
0: I know that they've advertised and they've interviewed a few people in town. Being a small town, people talk.
1: Course.
0: But in regards to being financially non-viable, they lost government funding. I think it was $20,000 of government funding 2 years ago.
1: Right.
0: But there was never a call out to the parents that use the service to say, hey, are you happy to pay a bit more to keep it open? Because it's essential.
1: It is.
0: There's three
1: Natalie,
0: schools that utilize, or 4 schools that utilize it in the area.
1: so I imagine that there's a lot of families who are going to be sitting there asking the question, well, what do we do now? Hey, Natalie, can we keep your details? We're going to make some calls on this one. I think it's a really good example of it's not just childcare and childcare centres, it's these other services that support parents like Natalie, who are on shift work, who can't necessarily make the 9 a.m. to the 3 p.m. school days. It really does raise a lot of questions, doesn't it? Thank you very much for letting us know. We're going to look into it. 4:10 here on Statewide Drive.
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1: Speaking of holidays, look, you might be out and about the Great Ocean Road, the Grampians, Lake Tyrrell, Hanging Rock, seeing all the beautiful places that we have here in Victoria. But there is a historic mining site near Heathcote that's left authorities a bit concerned. Pink Cliffs has recently become a runaway success on social media, leading people to veer from the tracks. It's raised a lot of issues about the safety of both the visitors, but also the fragile site. Naomi Dale is the director of the School of the Visitor Economy at Victoria University. Naomi, we're hearing that social media is definitely driving visitation to this place. Could that be also driving people to maybe do unsafe or really things that might hurt the natural environment as well?
5: Yeah, hi, absolutely. We're finding that social media are almost setting benchmarks for more and more competitive photos, and people want to be the one that has the winning picture for people to share and see and comment on, likes, whatever it might be. So, yes, it's absolutely become a competition, unfortunately, and so people tend more and more to ignore the safety signs but also their own safety and safety of people around them and not thinking twice about the damage permanently or otherwise that they might be doing to heritage or natural sites that are what everyone's coming to look at.
1: So how can that be combated? Because as you say, you've got signage, you know, the local area, they're doing their

0: to try and stop people from doing it. I mean, short of having guards in place to stop people from going into unsafe areas, how do you deal with that?
1: Yeah, I think what we've found with our research is that more and more where you offer specific places to ruin, I guess, or it's like having the birthday cake you're happy for everyone to wreck before the actual birthday. It's, you know, a space where people can take photos safely, still get a good experience, and you're effectively curating the spaces that they can go in and, you know, I guess not willfully damage, but be part of, and then you're then saving some other spaces and reserving them a little bit more to protect either, you know, the cultural heritage or the history of the space. And so we're finding that, you know, if you're offering an opportunity for a great photo, whether it's you know, signage that says here's a good spot, or the marketing that you do internally and externally, that can really help with people being fixed on one particular spot, and then you just need to spend a bit more time managing that space. The problem with that, though, is that with technology these days, it's very easy for people to pin a location and people to find their way there with or without your knowledge, and so it's becoming more and more difficult to actually manage that behaviour.
0: It is encouraging to see people seeing other sites, though, isn't it? So there is kind of a double-edged sword.
1: Absolutely. And we see some really great examples of people engaging with the natural environment and learning about our history, but also environmental impacts and opportunities for behaviour change for them as tourists. How can they go home and take some of those more sustainable approaches or options into their own lives? So there is some really great opportunities to engage with people and maybe do a little bit of that educational aspect of tourism, learning about what damage is being done and so on. So we see some really great examples of that as well, where people can recognise the damage that's being done and almost get them on as advocates for that, and then they can go home and, you know, sort of almost be reformed travellers and hopefully spread the word a little bit more around how great it is to see all these incredible sites we have in across Victoria and regional Victoria, but also recognising how important it is to preserve that for future generations.
0: A bit of out of left field here, Naomi, but do you think that the growth of AI and that sense that maybe you can't believe everything you see on the internet will make this better or worse?
1: Yeah, I think unfortunately it's going to make it worse, and especially as far as selfies are concerned and safety of people going onto spots that are going to be quite dangerous for them, is for them to have their face in the photo realistically, so, you know, they can prove they're actually there rather than just, you know, finding photos online and so on. But I do think we can use AI to our advantage around getting that message out there. We've always known that photos that people take themselves and share are more engaging, and people sort of can see themselves travelling in that particular way. So the more we get to share and the more information that gets out there about opportunities that are still sustainable, you know, still good fun, still engaging but not necessarily damaging, I think AI can help us spread the word about that a little bit more the more we train those language models.
0: And just lastly, Naomi, you're on your social media site, you're flipping through, you see this absolutely gorgeous picture and you say, okay, this is actually, it's in my backyard, I can go and see it. I definitely want to go and recreate that selfie. What is your advice to people?
1: I think initially we are, as you're talking about AI, I'm thinking about people generating itineraries and so on, and are still trusting AI very heavily to recognise real distances between places and amenities that are available to people and so on. I think that good, hard, honest research for your own and maybe the word of mouth that goes along with seeing friends' photos and things is still really important to make sure that you're safe. So I would encourage, I guess, a wide range of research from different sources rather than just relying on AI. But I think that the best thing to do is contact the local information centre or the local visitor a marketing place, just to really understand how busy things are, whether they're open, maybe opportunities for behind the scenes tours that are a bit less impactful. Do that research in that way, and then you can have a really amazing experience that perhaps other people haven't had.
0: Naomi, thank you so much for your time.
1: Pleasure. Thank you, Bro.
0: Naomi Dale is the director of the School of the Visitor Economy at Victoria University. This is off the back of a story that maybe if you are in central Victoria, you will be aware about, but there's this quite fragile land formation in central Victoria near Heathcote. It's called the Pink Cliffs. And because it's so pretty, a lot of Instagrammers and TikTokers have been

heading there to take selfies, but it is a fairly fragile location. And to get to the spots where they need to go, they're going off the tracks, and it's really caused a fair bit of alarm. Some of those posts, though, they have garnered more than 100,000 views. So this is not small. It's really, really good marketing, but, you know, it also does raise those questions about what else it is doing to some of these beautiful places. Is there a place near you that maybe has changed since social media got a hold of it? Maybe you don't want to talk about it. Maybe you don't want to spread the word, but do let me know. 1300 303 468. Sometimes those secret places, they're better left secret, aren't they? It's 18 minutes past four. You're on ABC Victoria. Prue Bentley here with you right through till six. We have so much to come here on the program. We will come back to interest rates a little later on today and the effect particularly on borrowers. And would-be borrowers, people who are trying to get into the market as well. And if that is you, are you looking at your borrowing power after this interest rate rise and thinking, that's going to make it harder for me to get a leg in to the market? 1300 303 468. We'll get an update on from PowerCorp on the outage, the power outage in Mildura from last week. It was really widespread, very lengthy. And it was, you know, a real business to unravel. We're going to find out exactly what's happening now and the compensation available for anyone who was affected. And later on, just have a think about this. Because if you've got a dog, tell me, does your dog watch television? And if they do, I want to know what their favourite shows are. Because on Curious Nerd Club, this is coming up much later in the program, but I still want to get a little bit of intel from you. Some pets, they just love television. They'll sit down and they'll watch it. Some of them go a bit nuts when the TV is on, depending on what the program is. And others just could not care less. Tell me about your pets. Do they watch TV? And what shows do they love? That's coming up a bit later on Curious Nerd Club. He's John Farnham.

0: That is John Farnham from his Whispering Jack album, 1986, 24 past four. You're listening to ABC Victoria. Hello, it's Prue Bentley here with you through till six. Coming up on our health spot just after 4:30, AI, it is increasingly being used inside your doctor's office. Have you had a doctor use AI? Maybe they were just taking notes on your consultation. Maybe they were using it to help diagnose you. How did you feel about that? We're going to talk to a regional GP very shortly about the increasing use of AI, where it gets gnarly and where it can be really useful. But your questions, very welcome. 1300 303 468. That's coming up very shortly here on the program. Now, this time last week, thousands of people in Mildura were coming to terms with an enormous power outage. It was caused by a car that struck a power pole. Usually, that would just be fixed in a day. But it went on to last for five. It's pretty much restored now, we're told, and PowerCorp have outlined today how affected customers can apply for compensation. And their spokesperson, Jordan Oliver, is with me now. Hi, Jordan.
1: Hi, Prue.
0: Alrighty. So what is the latest? Let's just start with the power situation in Mildura. Is it all restored?
1: Sure. So as your Mildura listeners will certainly know, Prue, this was not a normal power line fix. This was a power lines were fixed pretty quick, and then it was a door-to-door safety check of each and every individual property that was impacted by a high voltage surge of power into people's homes. So that meant we have to visit every single property. Now, that was complete on Friday afternoon. Those people that we missed and they requested a revisit, we got to them on Saturday. And then there's in drips and drabs in the last few days as people get back from holidays or, you know, for example, some of these other customers are like display homes and vacant properties, that sort of thing. We're slowly getting to them as requests come in. So essentially, I understand it, we're down to something like 20 to 30 properties now, but there's not an urgent request for a reconnect or anything like that.
0: At the height of this issue, how many inspectors did you have on the ground?
1: Dozens. Mm-hmm. Yeah, we had dozens. So we sourced, so licensed electrical inspectors are kind of a rare commodity. And day to day, we need one per town, pretty much, something like that. This was a situation where we put the call out to other networks, other businesses, other states right across Australia to get every single inspector that wasn't bolted down into Mildura as quick as we could.
0: Okay. Well, it's good to know that you're really just down to the very last few customers to get back on. What sort of damage did you find?
1: So 2,700 customers, 600 of those properties we had to replace the meter for. So that's the meter at the front of your home, which, you know, measures your electricity.
0: So
1: basically,
0: the meter was blown?
1: Yeah, yep.
0: Wow.
1: This is an unprecedented, like, I think I might have mentioned to you last week, basically the largest one of these we've ever seen is something like 300 customers.
0: Yeah.
1: This was 2,700. When you think about the individual jobs, one of those huge storms we've seen, a couple of years ago, 500,000 people off, that was 500 jobs. This was 2,700 individual jobs we had to get to. So it was, I can appreciate the frustration of Mildura people because it did take a long time.
0: Yep.
1: It was just such a workload.
0: Okay. So as you say, things are starting to get back to normal for most people in Mildura, but of course there are still some people who have, you've replaced some meters, but also there were some appliances that were blown or damaged, weren't there?
1: Absolutely. We're hearing stories from customers and they're making claims to us around air conditioning. We've heard about kitchen appliances, microwaves, that sort of thing being damaged, smoke alarms, even roller doors that have a motor on them. A range of things that have caused damage.
0: Could have been anything. So how does compensation work for those customers?
1: Right. So there's a regulated scheme for a power outage loss. So the number that we are regulated to pay, and that would have been normally paid into people's power bills in their next bill cycle, was only $90. So today we made the decision that we didn't feel that was enough, and we want to pay the maximum possible under that arrangement, which is $380. The other thing we're doing, we're actually making it available into people's bank accounts rather than into their bills.
0: Okay.
1: So people can jump online to powercore.com.au/Mildura.
0: Yep.
1: And they can essentially apply to receive that money, $380, into their bank account as opposed to a bill credit down the track for $90.
0: Okay, so $380, that will be a payment. That is on top of any compensation for any appliances
1: that
0: were
1: damaged?
0: Yeah, that's
1: right. So separate to the claims process. So let's say you've got a brand new air conditioner and it broke as part of this event. You can go through our claims process and, you know, our claims will sort that out. That is separate to this. This is just essentially a monetary payment in recognition of the extraordinary impact of having a loss of power for so long.
0: Okay. If you say you're not listening to the radio right now and the person who lives next to you that is listening doesn't manage to tell you that you have to apply, what happens to those customers?
1: Every single person that we have the phone number for, we're texting them with the offer.
0: Yeah.
1: Everyone's got until the end of October to apply, so it's, you know, more than a month to take the time to make the application.
0: Yes.
1: Let's say you don't want to apply for some reason, and you'd rather a bill credit come into your next bill, that will actually be the lower amount, the $90. So I really encourage everyone to apply. If you need help with the internet, with the computer and that sort of thing, I understand that.
0: Can you do it by phone? If you ring PowerCall?
1: Yep.
0: Okay.
1: Yep.
0: So if you don't want to use the internet to make your application, you can just ring the customer service number at PowerCall and they will help you.
1: Correct. 132206. During business hours. Like I said, there's no real rush on this. It is available for at least a month.
0: At least a month. Okay, so just going over that, if you were affected by the recent power outage in Mildura, you have, or you're eligible for, on top of any compensation that you might be claiming for any appliances, you're also eligible for $380 one-off payment straight into your bank account, but you do have to apply directly to PowerCall.
1: Correct. Yep. Otherwise, your retailer will handle it, and there's an automated system that'll pick you up in the $90 bucket. And
0: okay.
1: We want to help out as much as we can.
0: Jordan, just on this, look, I know that this has been a really big situation for PowerCall. Have you now had a look at the systems? Because, as you say, unprecedented, but caused by something that does happen from time to time.
1: Yes.
0: How do we know this is not going to happen elsewhere?
1: Yeah, and, you know, I remember we had a chat last week about this too. You're right. This was a, you know, yes, it was an important power pole, but it's not an unusual power pole.
0: Yeah.
1: And car crashes do happen. So this was a situation where we've got our engineers and experts looking into exactly why it impacted the entire feeder, so all 2,700 customers hanging off that backbone power line. At this point in time, I don't have an answer for you, but as soon as we do, we'll let you know. But and anything we find too that will stop this happening in the future, we will be putting in place any safety measures, any technical fixes to make sure it doesn't happen again. Because you're right, poles are everywhere, cars are everywhere. This potentially could happen again.
0: Jordan, thank you so much for popping in. Appreciate you letting us know about this compensation. We'll get it out there, get the word out there, and hopefully people will be able to get their money.

0: Thank you, Prue.
1: That is Jordan Oliver, a spokesperson from PowerCore. So if you want more details on that, you can ring them, 1322 06 or 06 1322 06, or you can head to powercore.com.au/Mildura for those details. You're on ABC Victoria, 28 minutes to 5. G'day, Prue Bentley here with you. We are going to come back to the interest rate rise decision by the RBA later on today, but the Governor, Michelle Bullock's been giving a press conference just now to address that interest rate rise. They've brought it up to a 15-year high of 4.6%. So they raised it by 0.25%. Interestingly, along with the slow production growth, or productivity growth rather, and the Middle East war, Ms. Bullock has also said that AI is starting to have a visible role in the Australian economy. Have a listen.
2: Separately, the global AI investment boom has driven significant price rises for some inputs within the AI supply chain, including software costs and some commodity prices. These costs are now beginning to flow through to the prices faced by businesses and consumers. The AI boom is also adding to demand in the Australian economy at a time when we already have capacity pressures.
1: So that was RBA Governor Michelle Bullock just a short time ago. As I say, we are going to come back to this after 5 o'clock and talk about the effect on borrowers and would-be borrowers in the property market.
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1: Coming up on the show, our regular health spot, we call it TMI. Maybe you've been to your doctor or your therapist recently and they used AI. Maybe it's just to describe what you were talking about. Maybe it was to diagnose you. What have you seen? 1300 303 468, and how do you feel about AI in your doctor's office? That is what we're going to chat about next. We're going to talk to a regional GP. You can ask her questions about it too. 1300 303 468.

0: That is, of course, ABBA at 22 to 5. You're on ABC Victoria. Great to have your company this afternoon. It's time to talk health.
1: Jet lag.
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7: 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And intersection syndrome.
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9: Long-term side effects are not known.
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0: It is time to talk health, as we do this time every week in a little spot called TMI, Too Much Information. We think it's never enough when it comes to health. And if you've been to your doctor or therapist lately, I want to know, did they use AI during the consultation? Maybe it was just to transcribe the visit. Maybe they even used a tool to help with diagnosis. How did it go? And are you comfortable with AI in the clinic? Give me a call. On TMI today, the pros and cons of AI in health, and in light of recent AI hacks, how safe is your private data? Dr. Rebecca McGowan is a preventative health expert and a GP with over 30 years' experience working in the state's northeast. Dr. Rebecca McGowan, good afternoon.
10: G'day, crew. G'day, listeners.
0: How widespread is AI in the consulting room?
10: Well, it's there, absolutely, and it's becoming more common. At the end of last year, it was estimated that up to 40% of doctors were using it in their room. So it is everywhere, and we also know doctors are using it in their private and personal time, as are all our patients. So it is quite widespread.
0: So in your experience, Rebecca, and I'm guessing that you probably have used it as well, how do you find people respond when you ask them, do you mind me using AI, say, for note-taking, for example?
10: Well, it's a good question, Prue. I actually don't use it for note-taking. I was fortunate. Look, I went to high school in Wodonga in the 80s, in the golden years, and we were all taught to touch type.
0: We didn't
10: think we were going to be secretaries, but it's been a valuable school for me and all my mates, and I touch type. But quite often when patients come in, they will really express a lot of quite personal information to me. And I know that a lot of these patients would not be happy to know that personal, deep, some of them quite, deep, dark secrets. They don't necessarily want it there forever on audio or for AI to be listening. So I use AI for what we call the boring parts of medicine, which is like those 3 hours that it used to take to write an insurance report or to do the long detailed work cover reports. But for general GP discussions, I actually personally don't use AI. And for me, myself, when I go into my doctor, I say no. And I do encourage people, if they don't feel comfortable, to say no. And when people do say no, they're not going to be judged by their doctor. We're not going to think, oh, you're going into deep conspiracy theories. If you don't feel comfortable having everything there transcribed by an AI agent, it's quite within your rights to say, no, I don't feel comfortable.
0: That is really fascinating, Rebecca, because, just to get your experience of what you prefer when you go and see your own doctor, and as you say, it is quite okay to say, no, this is not, I'm not comfortable with it. Is this because of concerns about privacy and data?
10: It is, and I think it is legitimate that people do have their concerns. I mean, even things such as water usage, we're all... I'm a farmer. A lot of my patients are farmers. We're all worried about the

0: a huge amount of water usage that the data centers use. And sometimes with AI, you know, we actually don't know whether it's going to be scraped and whether our deep dark secrets might end up as learning tools for AI.
1: Yeah.
0: Now, again, that's not conspiracy theory. It's legitimate things. And I know the very personal nature that some of my patients share with me, I don't even actually often type it or write it down. I may just put something in the notes such as general discussions about difficulties at home.
1: Yeah.
0: And that's enough. For a lot of personal information, it does not need to go into the notes. But AI will put it in there. And I think some patients would be a bit shocked or horrified to actually see what AI has transcribed and written into their notes. So you do need to be aware of that.
1: Rebecca, just while we've been talking, we've had a text in from somebody who also went to school in the 80s in the Northeast and said they learned shorthand and typing skills, and they sent us something written in shorthand. So look, those skills are still, they're still good to this day.
0: They are, they are.
1: I love it.
0: Yeah.
1: On a more serious note, Ted's at Maroopna. Ted, what's your experience?
2: Hello, how are you going? My wife, she transferred from one surgery to another, and the surgery said, the new one said, do you mind if we use AI to transfer your records? And she said, oh, well, yeah, I suppose so. And anyway, she got to go through them on a hard copy there, and it had that her father had died of a heart attack, and he had a heart attack 12 years before he died. He died of bowel cancer. And the same with her mother, that she had died of a heart attack. Well, she died 30 years later of a stroke. And then personally, it said that with my wife there, that her sister died of breast cancer, and she's the eldest of five. She's got four brothers. Work that out.
1: So the medical histories were totally wrong.
2: Well, yeah. She had to go there with a hard copy and go and highlight them and correct them. That's pretty basic, isn't it?
1: So how do you feel about using AI in a healthcare setting now, Ted?
2: Well, I would... AI, to me, should be that way, a disclaimer there that any information you receive may or may not be correct.
1: Mm.
2: And that should be put out there.
1: Ted, thank you so much for your story. Rebecca, when you hear that, what's your response?
0: Well, AI is a tool, and like any tool, the use and the outcomes of it are in the hands of the user. So it is very important that doctors reread the notes. And also, I'm going to say from the patient point of view, the same theory goes. It's very important that people realise it's a tool.
1: Yeah.
0: So it's often been said that AI can start the conversation, but it shouldn't finish it. So I get people coming in, and of course everyone thinks they've got, like, it's hypochondria on steroids, really. Everyone thinks that they've got these incredible diseases. And the gentle approach that I go through people is saying, let's go through what has AI told you.
1: Mm.
0: Let's work out what are your concerns. And we use it as a tool, and we say, okay, it said that possibly you could have this, possibly you could have that, but let's go through and work out. My job as their GP is to work out what the diagnosis is likely and to sort of go through the different 20 different possibilities and take it down to what's likely. But always, and this is the thing when people, when doctors use AI or any of us use it at home, we need to reread things. We can't let AI take total control. So in that situation that the caller is talking about, that's a failure of the transferring of the notes, that, or maybe that they were written down wrongly, or there's the possibility it may actually be the wrong person too.
1: Yeah.
0: We have to be very clear about reading the notes and making sure that it is the right person and it's the right medical history.
1: Can you ask for a copy of your notes?
0: Absolutely, absolutely. And it's interesting, Prue, because that's the freedom of information. And that actually became available in 2001.
1: Hmm.
0: So for all of us, and that's the thing, in the medical profession, I'm old enough, I was practicing then. And interestingly, that's when we went out of those old handwritten notes. I don't know if you're old enough, Prue, but there was those old handwritten notes.

0: the yellow folders that every doctor practice had.
1: Yep.
0: So sometimes people say, well, I don't want anything written down, or it's all going to be hacked, or, you know, a certain country from overseas will come in and take all my information. And we said, well, actually, the genie got out of the bottle in 2001 when most of practices went onto computers. So since then, and any person in Australia can have access to their notes. So I remember back in the day when I started as a young doctor, there was awful things sometimes written in patients' notes.
1: Yeah.
0: About people's body size or their racial backgrounds and things like that. But after 2001, because doctors had to be on their best behaviour because they knew at any stage a person could have access to their notes, quite rightly and appropriately, doctors lifted their game and stopped writing horrible things in the notes.
1: Well, this,
0: I mean,
1: but
0: I don't
1: that's
0: want
1: really
0: to be paranoid. There wasn't a lot of horrible things.
1: No, but I do know what you mean. You know, when there is transparency involved, people do change their behaviour. But I'd love to know that, you know, you can actually check your notes, not necessarily because you think terrible things are being written about you, but particularly if AI is taking those notes,
0: absolutely,
1: you can check the veracity of them. You can check the truth of them. We have had a call from Sharon in Ballarat. She says, I have a brilliant specialist who's very patient-oriented, but she uses AI so she can really listen to me in a session. She then reviews those notes very thoroughly, and I trust she's doing a great job, but the AI note-taking helps her to be more present when I see her. Is Sharon onto something there?
0: Well, it's interesting. See, this is exactly what the AI agencies say. I sort of was thinking that was written by an AI agent. So selling it to doctors, they say, you will be able to spend more time with the patient. But I think that it still takes away a lot of what I see as the banter. Now, any GP will tell you the real joy of general practice is our relationship with patients.
1: Mm.
0: So we, and especially for me being a country GP, I mean, honestly, the first 5 minutes is often spent talking about the rain coming, the fantastic price of lamb and beef at the moment, the potholes, you know, and then we'll eventually get down to whatever it is that, you know, the patient came in for. So that lovely first few minutes of banter and getting to know the patient and the general chit-chat, we do that anyway. We don't, like, I would hate AI to be thinking about some of the conversations I've had today. I really would, you know.
1: But also, I mean, it feels like it possibly would be a much colder experience.
0: It would be. I mean, imagine knowing, you know, anything that I'm going to be talking about today. I just think I can still engage. So coming back to what Sharon said, I can still engage totally with my patients and without having an AI agent listening in the corner. So most GPs do. We turn around, we face the patient. Gone are the days when the doctor used to sit on the opposite side of the desk. We face the patient, we have a chit-chat, we talk about the weekend, and there was a lot to talk about that happened on the past weekend.
1: We talk about
0: the rain that's coming.
1: Yes.
0: We talk about all of that, and then we get down to business. So, we've been doing this for, you know, generations. We don't necessarily need AI to help us engage with the patient.
1: You're hearing from Dr. Rebecca McGowan, who is a preventative health expert, a GP with over 30 years experience in this, and she works in the state's northeast, a country GP. And it sounds like, Rebecca, it's obviously a career that you still love, but I'm getting the sense that when it comes to AI, you're not all in or all out. You have a pretty nuanced approach to it.
0: I do. Look, it's here to stay. We say AI can start the conversation, but it shouldn't finish it.
1: And what about diagnosis, though? Do you think it can be useful there?
0: Well, it can definitely be useful, but for many of us GPs, we've got multiple qualifications. We all have to do ongoing medical education, and I really don't want to make my frontal lobe, not
1: redundant. Yeah.
0: So I still think that we can use it as that tool. So, for example, when someone comes in, I had a child this morning, they came in, they had quite severe tonsillitis, but they were underweight and they had an allergy to penicillin. So I used AI to work out their exact dose of the antibiotic, what type of antibiotic and how long they needed to have it. Mm. So in the old days, pre-AI, so we're going to say last year, we used to have to go and look up the antibiotic guidelines for that. So now we've got a tool that we can use for AI to help us with that. And that can be really useful. But we really have to be on our guard that we don't hand over our diagnostic skills, because then we've actually lost our ability to really connect with the patients and to work out personalised medicine for them, what's actually going on for them. And the way we can do that is by having these face-to-face personal conversations, really engaging and having that relationship with the patient sitting in front of us.
1: Yeah. Jess has texted to say, I work in a regional private podiatry practice and we use a program that's based in Adelaide. It's really helpful. We only use it for patients who opt in, of course, but she says it's super accurate. We review everything and it saved me about 30 minutes of admin a day, meaning the patient doesn't see me stuck in front of my computer. It's not all bad. So it does sound like it's being used in lots of different ways.
0: Some of that part is great. And we say, look, the main thing is to, like, what I really love about AI, when people have gone and, for example, looking at medical terminology. Now, you know, us doctors love to use big words. And sometimes that can be bamboozling for people. So people can go and look up what the word is. So they can organise their thoughts. And it can also help them to have a list of questions. Mm. So we say using it that way is great. When people say, how do I use AI to look up, medical questions? The critical things that I would like people to remember is to ask AI questions related to Australian health information. So, for example, I had a patient today and we were working out their approach to thunderstorm asthma, because with the big storms coming on Thursday and Friday, thunderstorm asthma is a real concern for people. So we worked that out, and that would be a perfect case. If that person was at home, hadn't come in to see me, they could say, let's look at the Australian guidelines, the Asthma Foundation guidelines of what is current recommendations to prepare for thunderstorm asthma. So instead of just putting thunderstorm asthma and getting, let's say, information from America or the UK, if people are very, almost got to be pedantic and put in those, I wanted information from the Australian guidelines or from, do it from the Better Health Channel or Health Direct. They're the two main ones that we advise people to use.
1: So making sure you're using Australian sites,
0: Australian guidelines, Australian sites, exactly. So you be in charge of the tool rather than just, letting the tool be in charge of you.
1: Yeah.
0: And
1: yeah.
0: I'd also say privacy is such a thing. And if people are using, let's say, any of them, ChatGPT, and they haven't got their privacy settings turned on, that's a real concern. And I had a patient say, how do I turn on the privacy settings? And I said, you know what's really great? You can just say to ChatGPT, how do I turn on the privacy settings? And it'll do it. So if anyone's using any of these agents at home, please just put in that question. How do I turn on my privacy settings? Really important.
1: Rebecca, it is just terrific talking with you. Thank you so much for letting us pick your brains for so long this afternoon. It's a really important issue, and I know a lot of people are starting to come up against this or see it in their doctor's visits, therapist's visits, and it's not always clear what you can and can't ask. So it's great to talk with you about it. Thank you.
0: Great to talk with you too, Prue. Thank you.
1: Dr. Rebecca McGowan is a preventative health expert and a GP with over 30 years' experience. She's in the northeast, and so you can ask for your notes. You can also ask for not AI note taking. Although I did get this. Trevor says, I have doctors who use AI. The practice asks for permission, but if you don't give it, you're politely requested to find another doctor, which does not sound good. Thank you, Trevor. You can text 0467 842 722 if you want to join us here on the program. Let's find out what's happening in the weather. I know Rebecca was talking a bit about the rain just before that's on its way. Christy, what can you tell us?
2: Good afternoon, Prue. Look, I can tell you that there is some rain coming, but not too much today. We certainly haven't had anything in the rain gauges today, even though there's been a little bit of cloud down around the southwest coast, and even a couple of showers showing up on the radar. But I think with the warm northerly winds, very little of that, if anything's reaching the ground. So certainly nothing getting in any rain gauges.

0: But it has been a warm day. We've seen temperatures sort of up to 5 to 10 degrees above average for this time of year across the state. Not as warm as we got in South Australia, where we've seen September records tumble, but it has been the warmest day for a few, warmest September day for a few years in places like Neil and Eden Hope and Hamilton. But in terms of the rainfall, that is on its way. So I think tomorrow we'll start to see maybe some of those showers arriving in the far southwest late tomorrow, but it's really into Thursday where that trough is going to lie across the state. It's going to be quite a tropical sort of air mass that is getting pulled down. Really, it's coming all the way from the Pilbara in WA, being dragged across South Australia and into Victoria. And it's going to feel quite humid and showery and stormy at times as well, potentially, and warmish, probably not as warm as today, but it's going to be warmish. And we're also going to see, yeah, that potential for possibly even some locally heavy rainfall. So fairly widespread sort of 5 to 15 or 20 millimetre rainfall totals across sort of western and central parts of the state, maybe a little bit less up on the sort of northern plains. But there is the risk of thunderstorms across most of the state on Thursday, and those storms do have the potential to tap into some decent moisture. So some locally heavy falls that could even cause flash flooding possible with those storms on Thursday. And then on Friday, the system contracts more to the eastern half of the state, and that's when we could see the heaviest rainfall in Gippsland and the eastern ranges in the northeast, potentially even up to sort of 40 to 50 or even a little bit more up on the eastern ranges, depending on the exact location of a low-pressure system, which looks like it might start to try to spin up over Victoria on Friday into Saturday. So there's still a bit of few ways that could play out, but we're watching that potential for some heavy rain in the east Friday and maybe even into Saturday as well.
1: Okay, we'll keep an eye out. Thanks very much, Christy.
0: Thanks, Prue.
1: Christy Johnson on duty at the Bureau coming up to 5 o'clock. After the news, we'll get back into interest rates and how it might affect borrowers and would-be borrowers in the regions. And I also want you to tell me, does your dog watch television? And if they do, what are their favourite shows? Curious Nerd Club today, we are going to talk to somebody who is researching dogs and their favourite TV shows. It is real science, I promise you, but I want to hear, does your dog like telly?
2: Good afternoon, Nicholas Hines with ABC News. One of the country's biggest banks has already announced it will be lifting home loan rates following the news of the latest rate hike. Here's Alex Turner-Cohen.
3: Macquarie Bank has announced within minutes of the latest interest rate hike that it will be passing on the full rise to its customers. On Tuesday afternoon, the Reserve Bank decided on a 25 basis point increase due to inflation, bringing the cash rate to 4.6%, the highest it's been in 15 years. Shortly after, Macquarie said it will lift variable home loan rates by 0.25% to come into effect from October 15. The bank will also increase the ongoing variable interest rates paid on its transactions and saving accounts from the same day.
2: Opposition leader Angus Taylor has blamed the federal government for today's interest rate hike, accusing Labor of not doing enough to rein in spending. Treasurer Jim Chalmers has acknowledged the move will put more pressure on households, but pointed the finger at the war in the Middle East for increased inflation. But Mr Taylor has labelled it a dark day for mortgage borrowers.
4: Households, families are having to tighten their belts, but the government hasn't tightened its belt. And that drives up inflation and interest rates, and all Australians are paying a price for that.
2: There's been confirmation that a Melbourne man feared abducted by authorities in Vietnam has been arrested by Vietnamese police, accused of terrorism. Your Southeast Asia correspondent, Tim Swanston.
5: According to a social media post from Vietnam's Ministry of Public Security, the agency arrested three people, including 51-year-old Chan Hiep, who lives in Melbourne, and a Norwegian man. Both are members of Viet Tan, a pro-democracy group which is listed as a terrorist organisation in Vietnam. Vietnamese officials allege the men were trying to enter Vietnam illegally from Cambodia to conduct terrorist and sabotage activities. In a statement, Viet Tan said the pair were abducted in Cambodia and forcibly taken to Vietnam, and it strongly condemned the arrests. Tim Swanston, ABC News, Jakarta.
2: Three key US media outlets have asked a federal judge to issue a

0: court order preserving their White House access while they fight President Donald Trump's move to ban them. Here's Larry Buttrose.
1: CNN, MS Now and Politico have asked the federal judge to grant a preliminary injunction blocking Mr. Trump's bans until there's a final ruling in the case. It comes after District Judge Timothy Kelly issued a two-week block on the Trump bans, finding they likely violated the outlet's rights. That expires on Thursday week. Despite the order, CNN says it was barred from travelling with Mr. Trump on Air Force One for a weekend trip to Tennessee. Their case is being seen as a test of the First Amendment to the Constitution, guaranteeing freedom of the press.
0: Police officers have marched through Canberra to honour those who died in the line of duty, marking this year's National Police Remembrance Day service. Four new names have been enshrined on the National Police Memorial. They include slain Victoria Police Detective Leading Senior Constable Neil Thompson and Senior Constable Vadim Devahota, who were gunned down by Desi Freeman at Papunka in the state's northeast last year. In the AFL, the Cats Premiership defender Jake Coligiazny has been forced to retire due to ongoing concussion issues. The 31-year-old has been medically retired after playing 209 games and featuring in the 2022 Geelong Premiership side. His career was riddled with various injuries, but it was several bouts with concussion that have caused his premature retirement. He was at the centre of a controversial concussion liability waiver he signed with the Cats in breach of AFL rules, with the club later fined $140,000. And the first ever listed players for the Tasmania Devils will be officially unveiled tonight. Here's Chris Rowbottom.
2: The Devils will name at least seven pre-listed 17-year-old players at a special draft-style event in Hobart tonight. Six of the Devils' first players, Angus Brown, Riley Stratford, Jake Miller, Griffin Barker, Nate Jenkins and Baxter Schruck, hail from Victoria, while Axel Walsh, who was touted as next year's number one draft pick, is from WA. The seven will commence with Tasmania next season and spend time with the VFL team before the Devils enter the AFL in 2028. All seven players will sign four-year contracts with the club.
0: And to the weather across Victoria, it's dry and mostly clear to this evening, apart from some isolated showers in the southwest. Tomorrow, though, things are starting to get a bit wetter, partly cloudy, with isolated showers and thunderstorms extending from the west late tomorrow. That means a windy and cloudy day in Melbourne tomorrow with a top of 23, and then rain increasing through the day on Thursday, 23 again, and rain at times on Friday. Right now, it's 22 degrees.
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5: The first people to be affected by today's interest rate rise will be existing mortgage holders. And not far behind are would-be mortgage holders. So how will the rise affect property prices and the landscape, particularly for regional buying and selling? We'll get into that in just a tick. We'll find out about a first qualification of its kind here in Australia, a new ag qualification at Federation TAFE, the cultivation and production of medicinal cannabis. You'll be able to study that very shortly. And I do want you to tell me, does your dog watch television? What are their favourite shows? On Curious Nerd Club today, why some pets love TV and others couldn't care less. Tell me, what are yours like?
4: 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Have your say.
6: Call 1300 303 468.
5: Yes, I know that it sounds like a pretty silly question, but I would love to know if your dog likes watching TV and what are their favourite shows. It's real science. I promise we're getting to the real science. That's on Curious Nerd Club just before 6 o'clock. So give me a call, 1300 303 468. Does your dog watch TV? By now, you'll likely know that the Reserve Bank of Australia has lifted interest rates by 0.25% to the highest level they've been at in 15 years. Really good news if you've paid off your mortgage and you've got some savings in the bank. But those who are still paying it off, the fourth rate rise of the year places even more strain on the household budget. Sophie Potter is a Ballarat-based mortgage broker, so let's take a look at what it means for borrowers and would-be borrowers. Hi, Sophie.
7: Hi, Prue. How are you?
5: Look, I'm pretty well. It is one of those days for mortgage holders where they're probably groaning a little bit at home after hearing about the rate rise. What are you hearing from people seeking a mortgage?

0: won't be affected that much. Is that what you're saying?
1: No. So I've had a look at single applicants as well as, you know, couples looking to go in. Obviously, it does depend on your income, but I've included everyone having a hex debt because that seems to be the normal way of things. And for a single applicant, your borrowing power is only going down about $10,000. For a couple, about $15,000. So it is a slightly different purchasing price, but it's not going to take you completely out of the market.
0: So we've seen housing prices come off. Is that actually going to help people who are just trying to get in for their first purchase?
1: Yeah, so especially all the investors putting their properties onto the market or not wanting to get into the market based on the government changes earlier this year has opened up opportunities for first home buyers to get into property. If you are a first home buyer and you're sort of not sure what you're doing, I think the first thing is speak to your bank or a local broker to find out how much you can borrow, but also carefully browse and see what's around. Especially if you're looking at townhouses, units, places that were investment properties, you can often get a pretty great property in regional Victoria for not too much.
0: Okay, so how different is the regional property landscape to, say, the city landscape at the moment?
1: Yeah, well, I guess the obvious one is the house prices in regional Victoria. If you're sort of excluding Geelong, which is almost Melbourne prices over there, are significantly more affordable, especially for single applicants. We have had a drop in the market in the major cities. Regional hasn't been that much. We had a bit of a drop when we had the investment changes announced, but the prices have stabilised since then. Those looking at houses at the moment have probably noticed, for being spring selling season, there's not too much on the market, but the prices are stable. We will see if this increase in rates means they drop a little bit. It kind of depends on what the demand is. At the moment, demand is still there.
0: Okay. What about people who are looking to refinance?
1: Yeah, so if you are currently in a home loan, I guess the first thing I would say is if your interest rate starts with a 7 or if you get a letter saying it's going to start with a 7, definitely start looking at what are your options in terms of refinancing. If you go from an interest rate of about 6.75% down to 6.25%, so dropping 0.5%, with I've just estimated about a $450,000 loan, you're saving about $150 a month. So if you have a look at what your rates are, speak to your bank, see if they can do anything for you, but pay attention to the ads you're seeing around on other rates there, you might be able to save a significant amount of money. Exact same mortgage, exact same home, but just by making that call to see what can be done.
0: How competitive are the banks and lenders at the moment? When interest rates go up, we often see, you know, all of them will do exactly the same thing. They will all go up. And I have been seeing that many of the lenders are already saying they're going to be putting those rates up almost immediately. Is it a competitive landscape?
1: Yeah, it is really competitive in the refinancing landscape at the moment, largely because banks that have customers aren't wanting to let them go to anyone else. So for the customer side of things, what that really means is even if you don't want to speak to someone about refinancing, at the very minimum, call your bank and see what they can do for you, because they'd rather put in the effort to keep you than just let you walk out the door, which was happening a couple of years ago. However, it is quite a competitive market. So I really would encourage you, sit down, talk to your friendly local mortgage broker for about an hour, see what can be done. I think an hour's worth of work to save $150 a month is not a bad thing. But if nothing else, just know that it's not as easy for the bank as what it used to be a couple of years ago, and they are really wanting your business. That does give consumers a lot of power.
0: That is very interesting to know. Sophie Potter is a Ballarat-based mortgage broker. Do you foresee people starting to get into, you know, anxious times as a result of this mortgage interest rate rise?
1: Possibly. I think there are a lot of people doing it tough. I mean, cost of fuel, cost of groceries are ridiculous. So there might be people out there where this is causing a lot of anxiety. The thing I would say there is there are lots of things that banks and mortgage brokers can do to support you, not only for your home loan, but for credit cards.

0: Car loans, all of those sorts of things. So, to try and help you out, the first thing is just make a call. The banks will be happy to speak to you without going into too much details to begin with what the options could be. You are always going to feel better from knowing those options. But for a lot of people, I think the message should be, even if things get a little bit tougher, there's always opportunity in these circumstances. So start seeing what's the opportunity, what's the upside here.
1: Oh, Sophie, always good to chat. Thank you so much.
0: No, thank you, and best of luck to everyone with a mortgage.
1: Sophie Potter is a Ballarat-based mortgage broker. What I'm taking out of that is that, yes, there is still some competition in the market. So even with this interest rate rise today, if you are a mortgage holder or a would-be mortgage holder, there are things that you can do. If you call your bank or your broker, whoever, you can actually see what the lay of the land is. What are you seeing, and how have you responded to this interest rate rise today? Four interest rate rises this year. Some economists are predicting that there may even be more to come down the track, and we're sitting at the highest interest rate that we've had in 15 years, since 2011. So what does that mean for you? 1-300-303-468 is my number. I'd love to hear from you today. How have you responded?
2: What do you get when you put a bunch of comedians, criminologists, and Australia's most compelling crimes on telly together? You'll have to wait and see, won't you? Join me, Julia Zemiro, as we dig into false confessions, criminal profiles, and the cases the country never quite got over. Turns out, funny people ask the best questions.
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1: Just on interest rates too, if you missed it earlier, we spoke with Siobhan Blewett from Frey Capital as we heard the news of the interest rate rise. She was talking about where we sit on the international landscape. The economy here in Australia. She said we have one of the highest interest rates in the world. Have a listen.
6: And Australia has been one of the countries that's moved early to increase interest rates. Putting into context, Iceland sits with an interest rate at 8%. Australia is next around the world of the developed countries with 4.6% current interest rate. Canada's about 2.25%, Sweden 1.75%, and then Japan is 1.25%, for example, at the moment.
1: So that is Siobhan Blewett from Frey Capital speaking to us a little earlier. Now, the RBA Governor, Michelle Bullock, has spoken today about this, what was a unanimous decision by the RBA board. She says they don't take the decision to raise interest rates lightly. She noted Australians are taking on extra jobs to manage financial pressure from higher cost of living and interest rates. They feel they need to take an extra job to do that, she said. There's nothing I can say necessarily to make households feel better in this. I understand that this is tough, but we have to do it, she said, if we're to bring inflation back down. What do you make of that? 1-300-303-468. Coming up very shortly, a brand new agricultural qualification is going to be offered by Fed Uni TAFE very shortly. Something a bit unusual, and it is a first in Australia, I think. You will be able to study cannabis production and cultivation, medicinal, I might add. I'm going to find out more about that next.

0: That is Kate Bush, 21 past five. We've been talking about the interest rate rises and the fact that we have one of the highest interest rates in the world at the moment. I think it was just behind Iceland, substantially behind, but just behind Iceland. I did get this from Helen. Is Australia also the highest taxed country in the world? No, we're not. Denmark has the highest overall tax burden in the world, collects about 46 to 47% of its GDP in taxes. So, look, there are lots of different ways you can cut it. Income tax is one of the greatest share of tax take in Australia, and income tax is definitely up there. But in terms of total tax take, nowhere. I think just having a look at the OECD data, we're around 29th out of 38 OECD member countries when it comes to overall tax collection. But Helen, what I would say to you is go and have a look at that data, because it depends what you mean by tax, whether you mean by income tax or other types of tax. I'm not going to go into that now because I'm not an economist, and we should probably get someone who is far more appropriate to discuss that than me. Thank you very much for your text, though, on 0467 842 722. The AI revolution. Yep, we're talking a lot about it, and there is a lot said about the kinds of industries and jobs that will come and go as a result of this revolution. But there is a niche corner of the horticulture sector that is booming, including here in Victoria, and it's crying out for more qualified workers. Australia's medicinal cannabis industry has experienced soaring growth since cannabis cultivation was legalised for medicinal purposes in 2016. And Nick Spurr is teaching medicinal cannabis production and cultivation at Federation TAFE. Nick, hello.
1: G'day, Prue. How are you? Thanks for having us on.
0: So this is a new qualification that you're going to be offering at Fed TAFE.
1: That's right. So this is Australia's first medicinal cannabis cultivation and production certificate 3. And Federation is loud and proud about flying that flag. And we've partnered with a fantastic licensed medicinal cannabis facility in the Yarra Valley, that group called Canna, and Federation are working together for this really exciting pilot that we're offering.
0: Okay. So what will people actually be able to learn when they go through this certificate?
1: So there's some crossover with horticultural units from other certificate 3 offerings, such as propagation and pest and disease management. But I guess the real differentiator is there's a lot more compliance in our industry compared to a regular job in horticulture. So there's a lot of focus on compliance and focus on quality and focus on safety. And all that rigor is really important in our industry. And that's what our industry is based on. And so that's what the students will be learning through Federation.
0: And what is the demand like for workers at the moment in this industry?
1: Well, at a certificate 3 level, the industry has been needing hands-on qualified skilled workers for years now. And this course even in itself has been in development for some time. And I've been on board with Federation for over 2 years as part of this project to get it off the ground. But the conversation started well before that. So there's an identified skills gap, and it's been for years now. And we're only seeing more and more medicinal cannabis facilities having their licenses and permits approved, which means we need lots more people upskilled and qualified to come and contribute to those hands-on roles.
0: How specialised is it?
1: It's a very specialised field. It's an interesting side of horticulture that really merges into the pharmaceutical world, and, you know, it's a bit more sciencey, I guess you would say, than a regular horticulture certificate 3. So we've really needed to, you know, have something specified like this, like a designated medicinal cannabis course. And if you think of any other trades, such as any other apprentices, you know, your chippies and your plumbers, it's the same qualification that we'll be offering there at a certificate three. So, yeah, it's really exciting, and we've got a fantastic opportunity with our partner out there at Kenai to be offering indoor and outdoor and media and soil-based plants, and it's all landed in the right spot, and we're in week four now, and it's all coming along.
0: Okay, so you've already started. How are the students going?
1: The students are loving it, to be honest. They're so excited to be working in a real licensed medicinal cannabis facility. You know, traditionally, to date, the TAFE offering has been in a simulated environment, you could say, on campus. But here, all the practical assessments and all their practical training are delivered on site with real cannabis plants.
0: I'm guessing you have to be fairly fairly strict, because this is a restricted substance, isn't it?
1: Oh, absolutely. And that's the sort of foundation that our industry is built on, is a high level of rigor. And, you know, even with our cohort, we had extensive screening on the selection during the selection process. There's over 300 expressions of interest.
0: Wow.
1: And we've ended up with 9. So they've all gone through police checks, heavy background checks, and yeah, they've got to meet what's called a fit and proper persons test, and all of that sort of stuff is outlined by the Office of Drug Control and other regulators of our industry, such as like the TGA. And that's how, that's the regulatory bodies that our industry is governed under.
0: Okay.
1: And so it's no different for our students.
0: Are they effectively guaranteed a job at the end of this?
1: Well, I guess the short answer is no. Like, people have to go and find their own jobs, and it's part of my responsibility as well to, you know, introduce students to industry and connect people. But at the end of the day, people need to go and find their own path. And, you know, we've got 3 people flying in and flying out from interstate to be part of this as well.
0: Wow.
1: There's a lot of sacrifice on a lot of levels, whether it's time or money. So people, you know, some of them might even want to be working in the state as well.
0: But, yeah.
1: It is.
0: But there's work out there. If at the end of this, there will definitely be work out there for them.
1: There's definitely work for them. We aren't lining up roles for the students. The students will have to go on that journey themselves, and we're here to support them. And me personally, I'm here to support them and make those connections and help them on their way. But as an industry, there's more and more licensed facilities being approved on a regular basis. We've seen significant growth in the 10 years that the industry has been around. We're celebrating 10 years this year, so it's great to have reached that maturity. And, you know, we've really built the industry on people with plant science and research backgrounds, whereas a lot of general horticultural tasks, Certificate 3 is fine for those sort of things. So we don't have anyone in those roles with a Certificate 3, and we will after this pilot course.
0: Nick, thank you very much for taking us through it today, and good luck.
1: Yeah, thank you so much.
0: That's Nick Spur, who teaches medicinal cannabis production and cultivation. It's an Australian first, this qualification at Federation University TAFE. 4 weeks in. We'll see how they go. 5:30 here on ABC Statewide Drive. It's a very good afternoon and a welcome back to Jane Neild.
2: It is lovely to be back, Prue. Victorian Public Hospital doctors are escalating the state government pay dispute with a 4-hour statewide strike to take place later this week. Doctors will gather outside the Victorian Parliament on Thursday afternoon after their plans to strike last month were delayed due to a bureaucratic dispute. The union is warning of significant disruption, although emergency rooms and some critical services will remain operational. Dr. Kevin Shee from the union says unsustainable working conditions are impacting physicians and patients. Treasurer Jim Chalmers is defending his economic track record after the Reserve Bank today voted to raise interest rates to their highest level in 15 years in an attempt to address stubbornly high inflation. He says Australians are paying the price for the Middle East war, which is driving up inflation, an issue that was noted by the RBA in its decision. A man who drove into a group of people outside the Supernova Comic Con at the showgrounds earlier this year has pleaded guilty to culpable drinkable driving causing death. 34-year-old Awa Dal faced court this afternoon after killing a 20-year-old pedestrian and injuring two others as they left the gaming convention in April. He'll return to court next year. South Australian Greens Senator Sarah Hanson-Young has announced she'll run to replace Larissa Waters as leader of the minor party. Senator Waters announced yesterday she was stepping down from the role to focus on her health, with several Greens members considered in contention for the role. And VicTrack and V-Line are investigating whether the attempted vandalism of fibre cables caused a rail equipment fault near Warren Heap yesterday, delaying passengers on the Maryborough line by up to 80 minutes. The fault occurred just before 5 a.m. and crews worked throughout the morning to fix the fault. For the latest ABC News, stay listening at 6 o'clock or get your news anytime via ABC Listen Pro.
0: Thank you very much, Jane. Hey, you've got a dog.
2: I have a dog. I've been moving house, I think you've mentioned. I sold my house and settled up yesterday. I haven't seen my dog for a week because in the chaos of moving, thought it was better that the dog went to a little vacation, spot, his other home. So I miss my dog. You're going to make me sad talking about dogs.
0: Does your dog watch television?
2: He does. It's really weird. If there's dogs on the TV and you go, Ollie, look at the dogs, look at the dogs, shows absolutely no interest. And then he'll just be wandering around the room and there'll be a weird noise or certain other dog sort of noises on the TV and suddenly he'll be standing there barking at the TV. But when you think, look, there's dogs, he's going to be interested in the dogs. Nah.
0: See, this is really interesting because I raised this with some people in the office and I said, we're going to be talking to an expert, a scientist who was researching what dogs like to watch on television, which sounds ridiculous, but I promise it is proper science. And there was one colleague who ran up to me with her phone and said, look, this is my dog sitting on the couch.
2: Watching
0: we
2: TV.
0: Put on dog TV. It's on, I think it's on YouTube.
2: Oh, of course.
0: And they put dog TV on. And see, I'd never heard of this channel before, but apparently it is just wall-to-wall stuff dogs love. And you can set it up on your TV. Her dog, I think it's a kind of a Labrador, some sort of golden retriever, something like that. Mm. And just fixated. She had videos.
2: Really?
0: She had pictures of this dog just sitting, watching, full eyes on the television. And the what was on the TV was dogs being thrown balls and running around a park. And I mean, probably not as good as the real thing, but if you can't take them out for a walk, maybe it's
2: I was thinking you were going to say, like, you know, it was like butchery shows and like meat packing.
0: Well, but then somebody else in the office piped up and said, oh no, my dog likes horror movies.
2: Oh gosh.
0: Which is really bizarre.
2: I have enough trouble getting the child off of the screen, let alone if I have a screen addicted dog.
0: Yeah, but what if, you know, you're leaving the dog at home for a little while?
2: Well,
0: or
2: I
0: for
2: leave
0: work
2: statewide and drive on. He listens to you on the radio.
0: Oh, that's why, Ollie, every time he comes into the office.
2: Who's that?
0: Okay,
2: so is it good to entertain them or are they meant to be sleeping?
0: Hopefully we're going to find out because I have an expert from America who is doing research on the sort of things that dogs like to watch.
2: Some people cure cancer. Some people work out what dogs want to watch on
0: TV.
2: Yeah,
0: this is actually, I know it sounds really flippant and it's about behaviour, dog behaviour, but it's also about eyesight. So she's actually an ophthalmologist, I think, and so she is looking at it in terms of what they can see, what they can register, and this is a very good way for her to work that stuff out. So as I say, I promise it's real proper science.
2: I can't wait.
0: And even though it's still fun.
2: When Ollie comes back to me, hopefully when I found a new house.
0: I want you to do some tests for us, Jane.
2: I'll
0: you know, put on different things on the television and see what Ollie quite likes. But look, if you're listening to this, I do want to hear from you because that was the response I got in the office when I mentioned it. I was just in passing and several people came up to show me pictures of their dogs
2: big
0: on the
2: feelings.
0: Couch watching TV.
2: Well, Ollie can sing and any time that we play music, he will literally sing. At some point, I will bring you the videos and we will talk about people's dogs who can sing, but we'll start with the TV first.
0: I'm starting to think having two cats is a little bit boring because neither of my cats have any interest in television or music. My daughter swears that one of the cats likes a certain type of music and she has been trying it out. But frankly, I just don't see the difference in his behaviour. I think she's just dreaming.
2: And you can only listen to the Pussycat Dolls for so long. dog, Prue. Get a dog.
0: Thank you, Jane.
2: Thanks, Prue.
0: But look, if I get a dog, I'd have to just leave the radio on in the afternoon.
2: You can walk mine very, very soon. I'm moving into your neighbourhood, I hope. So come share my dog.
0: Okay, all right. We'll co-parent a dog. Thank you, Jane. 1-300-303-468. Does your dog like watching TV? Do you have dogs, maybe one that loves it and one that just could not care less? And what sort of stuff do they like? Pete says, Charlie likes watching telly. Other animals on the screen are most interesting, but he also watches footy, horse racing and other normal human-based programs. His attention span is variable. Sometimes he'll watch for an hour, sometimes 5 minutes. See, that sounds like just a human, Pete. That sounds like anyone. Wide variety of interests and, attention span, variable. Matt Tribe is the host of Evenings. Hello, Matt.
3: Hello, Prue.
0: Do you have a dog?
3: Yeah, we do. I'm fascinated by this because our dog loves being a couch potato, a giant shedding couch potato. And I think he's using the TV viewing as an excuse to be on the couch. Yeah. I don't know if much is going in.
0: Okay. So you don't get the impression that he prefers some shows over others.
3: No, and I think he holds us in contempt when we get really into a show, my wife and I, where we might gasp or move and jolt him, and he sort of gives us the look like, can you keep it down? Some of us are trying to use the couch.
0: Yeah. Okay, all right. Well, look, we've got a couple of little anecdotal notes here. We'll see what else we can find out. What are we going to hear from you tonight?
3: Well, yeah, I do know Manny the dog will be listening. He loves the radio, doesn't like the TV. But, yes, we're going to be trying to find out what is the greatest

0: pasta dish. Now, this has a lot of moving parts, Prue, because we've got to talk about the type of pasta. What is the superior spaghetti or
1: fettuccine?
0: Penne? Okay.
1: Fettuccine, puttanesca. Done.
0: Oh, so you like a bit of tang? You quite like capers, olives?
1: Love it. Love it. I love that saltiness because, you have the salty anchovies in the sauce. You have your capers and your olives and a beautiful rich red sauce.
0: Mm. Well, you know, what we have to let in are things like mac and cheese.
1: No.
0: I feel like I have to open the door to things like pesto sauce as well.
1: Oh, look, pesto is nice, but it's not the best.
0: All right. Okay. Well, that's going to be happening tonight. We are going to be finding out what is the greatest on our evening's Italian restaurant menu. What are the greatest pastas that belong there? And also, we're going to meet a man who has a new show at the Fringe that challenges contestants to assemble flat pack furniture live on stage. And I have never heard of a concept that inspires more stress in me, knowing the sort of arguments that can happen and the unholy creation that can result from trying to follow flat pack instructions. Have you ever tried to follow one of these things, Prue?
1: I absolutely have, and there's always a piece left at the end that just inspires anxiety.
0: Yeah.
1: If I sit on this thing, is it all just going to fall in a heap? Yeah.
0: Yeah. So I want your horror stories. Maybe actually it turned out okay, but there was that single piece missing. Maybe you
1: were inspired. I think they put it in.
0: Yeah.
1: Just to mess with your head.
0: And then you've got all these Allen keys left over.
1: I've got a drawer full of Allen keys. I don't know what to do with them, Matt.
0: I don't know. But they don't open anything. I don't even know why they're called a key.
1: Do you know, this is the thing. I keep them thinking, well, what if one day I want to unscrew all of these bolts?
0: Yeah. It is a classic tool drawer staple.
1: It is.
0: And we all need to be finding a way to recycle them because none of us are using them.
1: Okay. What are we going to do with all the leftover Allen keys? You're tackling all the really big questions.
0: Oh, it's huge. It's a massive show. Pasta, Allen keys. Tune in after 7.
1: Very good. Thank you, Matt.
0: Thanks, bro.
1: Matt Tribe, host of Evenings. Oh, look, I think you're going to have a lot of fun. But just be aware, fettuccine puttanesca, it's really the only pasta that should be at the top of the list. Well, that's my vote anyway. Jeffrey is in Wangaratta. Hello, Jeffrey.
2: Hello, Chris. Yeah, quite a few years ago, I sat down with my brother's dog while my brother went off with his wife and so on, and I was inside in the house, and I had the movie Battle of Britain on, and I was sitting out watching the movie, and I couldn't believe it. The dog was just so intrigued by it. The dog didn't go to sleep during it. The dog just sat down on the couch very quietly, very, very intently watching it and so on. So who knows, maybe all little puppy dogs are like a little bit more right-wing leaning.
1: Maybe. Well, look, I think as we have established just from our small amount of anecdotal research, they all like lots of different things at different times. So just like humans.
2: Yeah, it's weird or whatever, although I tend to feel that actually cats are more like people because dogs are far too obedient, whereas people inherently, they can pretend to be obedient, but they're not really obedient. You know what I mean? I'm then defining cats are basically exactly like that. It's very hard to get cats to be obedient to anything, whereas dogs, not a problem. You can train dogs lovely, but you try and train a cat, and you might find it better trying to train people.
1: Yeah, indeed. Jeffrey, thank you very much. Yes, you got to start something there. Which one's more like people, cats or dogs? I'm not sure I want to go there. 18-6 here on ABC Statewide Drive. Does your dog watch the telly? Because in a moment, we are going to find out a bit more about what they like, why they like it, and why on earth there is a researcher who is studying this thing.
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4: But today is turning into the most curious adventure I've ever had.

0: So she has a monthly injection of bee venom.
1: Initially, it was a matter of trying to isolate the fungi and growing lots of fungi.
2: It was just so fascinating because there's so many of them, but we know so little about it.
3: Welcome to the Curious Nerd Club, where each week we explore something that makes you go...
2: Huh.
4: Yes, on today's Curious Nerd Club, we are delving into the world of television, but not the television you watch. We're talking today about the telly that your dogs love to watch. If your pet has a particular show they love to watch, give me a ring. I'd love to hear what it is. Dr. Freya Mowat is an Associate Professor of Veterinary Ophthalmology at the University of Wisconsin-Madison in the US and has generously agreed to have a chat to us about her research. Hello, Freya.
5: Hello, thank you so much for having me. It's this project has been the gift that keeps on giving for me. So, yeah, happy to chat.
4: I bet. It's so interesting because when we mentioned that we were going to chat to you, I had all these people in the office come up to me and say, my dog watches TV. They like the dog channel or they like reality TV. And then they had all of these pictures in their phone of their dogs and videos of their dogs watching TV. Is that the sort of response you get from people when you say, this is what I research?
5: Yeah, it's been a really fun. It started as a side project that one of my interns sort of took hold of, and it often ends up sparking conversation. I've been interviewed. I think so far I've been interviewed about Flow, the movie. I've been interviewed about Severance, and also a new Netflix show, thing about seals, a little animation that Seal Zoo or Seal something. So it seems like there are certain shows that people really notice their dogs watching. One, we did a big survey of dog owners. That's how we sort of started with this research. And one thing that popped up when I was doing the survey back in 2022 was the new version of The Lion King as well. So there is certain content that people notice more, yeah, so it's quite fun.
4: Is it also particular breeds of dogs that you're noticing will be more likely to be interested in TV content?
5: Yeah, so that we did find some very interesting preliminary work. I mean, if you think about the amount of dog breeds that are out there, you know, it would have to require sort of tens of thousands of responses to get really down to the breed level. But what we did ask is what breed of dog people's dogs were, and then we grouped them into the American Kennel Club has sort of job descriptions for dogs. They have a number of 7 different jobs, essentially. So working dogs like German Shepherds, herding dogs like Border Collies, and then sporting dogs like Labrador Retrievers. And we sort of grouped the dogs into those groups instead of just individual breeds. And what we did notice that overrepresented breeds seem to pop up. Herding and sporting dogs seem to, within purebred dogs, be more represented than the average AKC ownership statistics would suggest. So that does tell us that perhaps there are certain, perhaps jobs we've provided for dogs over many, many generations that have enhanced their interest in certain subjects. So, you know, we didn't quite go down to what content those types of dogs like to watch. I mean, this gets into sort of real detail that we weren't able to look at. But it's a really curious question. You know, a lady sort of shared with me a border collie that loved to watch sheep. But what's really interesting, if you watch the video, it wasn't just the sheep that the dog was watching. The dog sort of spent its time half looking at the sheep and then half looking at the person handling the sheep. And so there was sort of almost this cooperative question that a herding dog would have to do in their real life as well, which is to watch the sheep doing the thing and then checking in with their handler to see what they wanted them to do next. So it's a really interesting, you know, question. Have we created a more visual breed of dog or types of breeds of dogs within, you know, our working purpose?
4: I'm speaking with Dr. Freya Mowat from the University of Wisconsin-Madison. And Dr. Freya, you are a veterinary ophthalmologist. So clearly this is a lot about the sight capacity of dogs. How do they see, and is it different to humans?
5: Yeah, I mean, I get this question a lot. And of course, the myth is that dogs see in black and white. That's not true. I mean, they can see black and white, but they can see more than black and white. So they can actually see 2 colours. So they see a good colour of blue, and then they see a sort of colour in between red and green. So if you think about sort of a blue orangey brown kind of life. That's how they would live. So if you think about, I typically use the example of a red ball on a green grass, they may not be able to differentiate that. So if you're thinking about sort of colors for your dog and you're throwing balls in the park, you might want to pick, you know, a blue ball rather than an orange or a red ball, because that contrast would be easier for the dog to see. So yeah, they can see color. They do see movement very well, and they actually see movement to some extent better than we do, partly because that's what they originally did on the prairies of wherever they, you know, grew up as wolves. They had to sort of see the moving prey and kind of detect them and follow them. So they see movement really well. They perhaps don't see the detail that we do in the same way. So, you know, you looking at your fingernails and seeing all the detail on your fingers, they're certainly not going to see that quite as well as we do.
4: So how are you actually doing this? Is it via survey, via people, and, you know, they're just offering up anecdotal data about their dogs? Or are you actually also looking at specific dogs and their responses to certain content in a lab scenario, for example?
5: Yeah, a bit of both. So we started off with the survey because it was sort of early post-pandemic times. We wanted to get some sort of supportive evidence to give us content, you know, just things that mattered to dogs, because otherwise we'd be doing studies on, you know, videos that didn't actually mean anything, and then we wouldn't get the engagement that we were looking for or intention in the lab. So we used the results of the survey to then determine what content we decided to pick for studies where we brought dogs in to the lab. And you know, we're still in the process of writing up research at the moment, so I can't give you too much detail, but we've certainly been able to really look at some detail of what aspects of video content seem to be interesting to dogs. So we're not getting really down to the sort of Lion King versus not Lion King type detail, but we're certainly getting into what features perhaps are most engaging and attention dragging to dogs compared with others. So yeah, watch this space, I guess.
4: What are you going to do with the research? Why is it important to know this information?
5: So I think there's a few pieces that make sense to me as a both as a dog owner and as a researcher. The first piece is we live in a digital world as humans increasingly, and you know, the number of screens that we have in our homes are ever increasing, with TV, video screens on our computers, our phones, you know, so we're spending a lot of time on our own devices, and therefore our dogs are exposed to them too. And so it was sort of like, well, what do they think of it? And is it good for them? And then also, what content would they find interesting? And also, is it interesting? And also, I think the big thing is some people use television as a way to entertain their dogs, whether it's when they're at home or when they leave the home. And I guess as a sort of behavior nerd, I was really interested in, are we perhaps assuming things about what our dogs might find interesting that are actually incorrect? So we may be putting content in front of dogs that isn't enjoyable for them. And I will say the cautionary tale there is, I think just like us, we have preferences. I don't think that you can say dogs as a species like one specific thing. I think there's going to be dogs that really find certain content stressful, just like some people love watching horror movies and others really hate it. And I think if you are thinking of using television as a medium to control behaviors, you should think carefully about assessing that before you use it. You know, I think there is an element of worry in my mind that maybe we are using it's a bit of a crutch perhaps that could create some anxiety for animals. You know, some owners described in the survey that their dogs would rush the television, they would scratch or knock over the television, and those excitement behaviors were quite common. So we got a lot of barking, a lot of you know, excitement and rushing forward. And so if you think about that, it might not always be the most healthy. So I don't know, I feel like it came from a place of visual interest, that's where I started, but it also came towards a little bit of what is good for dogs. And I don't think we're quite there yet, so we don't know, but I think be careful would be my piece of advice there.
4: Dr. Fran Mowat is with us, an associate professor of veterinary ophthalmology, all the way from the University of Wisconsin-Madison, studying dogs watching TV. Yes, you heard that right. Freya, can I ask about cats? You obviously are spending a lot of time studying dogs, but I do anecdotally hear that some cat owners see their cats watching TV too. Do you?
5: Yeah, definitely. I get this question quite a lot, and I will come out as an equal opportunity animal owner. I have both in my home, both dogs and cats. So even though I research mostly dogs, I fully appreciate that cats are amazing pets as well. I've observed my own cats interacting with screens. You know, there are these sort of little apps that you can get on your phone or your tablet that cats will sort of use, little pads, paw pads, to kind of reach out to little insects and stuff. I think that there's probably content differences. You know, we know that dogs really heavily focus on dog content if they had a preference. I don't know that the same is true for cats. It would be kind of interesting if you think about how cats interact in their own homes. They're not necessarily pack animals like dogs are, perhaps as much, or social animals quite as much as dogs are. So I wonder if perhaps cats have different preferences. You know, my cats used to really like those bird webcams, you know, the ones where their bird feeder has a little camera in it, and then people put, you know, videos together of the birds visiting the bird feeder in front of the camera. And, you know, my cats thought that was amazing because it felt like maybe a window where they were sort of just about to catch the thing and didn't quite catch it, and they were waiting for the next thing. So yeah, I'd be curious to know what your listeners think, but that's my perception, is perhaps it's more of a predator prey relationship with TV, whereas dogs, I think it's sort of social. I think, and I've been quoted saying this before, I think it's a bit like soap opera, you know, sort of like it's a sort of drama that they're watching, and they're figuring out who's on, which celebrity is on TV a bit more. So, yeah.
4: I love it. Freya, so good to chat with you. Thank you so much. What interesting research you're doing. I'm hoping that we can have a look at some of the data as it comes out down the track.
5: Oh, absolutely. I'd be delighted to share. We're definitely learning more about, you know, the complexities of behaviour, and perhaps getting deeper into the science of it. You know, the first step was that survey, and it's what I'm sort of semi-famous for now, but I'd be delighted to keep sharing the more nuanced stuff.
4: Well, we'll keep in touch. Thanks again.
5: Thank you.
4: Dr. Freya Mowat, an Associate Professor of Veterinary Ophthalmology at the University of Wisconsin-Madison. It's 5 minutes to six here on ABC Statewide Drive. Speaking of animals, this is the Eagles.

0: Classic Eagles from 1972 and Take It Easy. You are listening to ABC Local Radio right across Victoria and wherever you happen to be listening to us. I do hope you're having a great Tuesday evening. That's about it for us here on The Drive Show this afternoon. You will be getting lots more coverage right throughout the evening, though, of course, on PM next, they will be getting stuck into this rates decision today. So if you're keen to find out a little more about the analysis on that, stay listening for that after the news at 6 o'clock. And then after 7, of course, Matt Tribe will take you through till 10 on evenings. If you've missed anything, you want to go back and have a listen, of course, you can head to our podcast, head to the ABC Listen app, Victorian Statewide Drive, and you should be able to find it there. Have a safe and happy evening, and I'll see you tomorrow from 3.
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3: Good evening, Nicholas Hines with ABC News. The Federal Treasurer has acknowledged that today's rate rise will put more pressure on Australians already struggling with the cost of living. The Reserve Bank has hiked the cash rate from 4.35% to 4.6%, the highest level in more than a decade. Jim Chalmers has pointed to the conflict in the Middle East as one of the main drivers of inflation in the Australian economy.
4: Australians are under pressure already, and we know that this will make things harder for people. The fact that inflation and interest rates are going up right around the world doesn't take the sting out of this for Australians who are already doing it tough.
3: Opposition leader Angus Taylor has accused Labor of not doing enough to rein in government spending.
5: Households, families are having to tighten their belts, but the government hasn't tightened its belt. And that drives up inflation and interest rates, and all Australians are paying a price for that.
3: The Vietnamese government says three people, including an Australian-Vietnamese man from Melbourne, have been arrested and accused of terrorism. Vietnam's Ministry of Public Security says 51-year-old Tran Hiep, who lives in Melbourne, is among those arrested, along with a Norwegian man. Both are members of pro-democracy group Viet Tan, which is listed as a terrorist organisation in Vietnam. Vietnamese officials allege the men were trying to enter Vietnam illegally from Cambodia to conduct terrorist and sabotage activities. But in a statement, Viet Tan says the pair were abducted in Cambodia and forcibly taken to Vietnam. The Department of Foreign Affairs and Trade says it's providing consular assistance to the Melbourne man's family. A teenage girl who died in hospital following a horror crash in Victoria's northwest on Sunday has been remembered as an amazing person. 14-year-old Tanisha Fieldsend was among three people who died in the collision involving two cars and a truck on the Western Highway at Ledcourt. Latrobe Valley volleyball coach Blake Hunter says Tanisha was on her way home from a volleyball competition at the time and that the team is now sorely missing their excitable teammate.
6: I want Tia to be remembered for a bubbly, bright, energetic, fun-loving girl. She was always the heart of the team.
3: The Melbourne man who allegedly fled the country after assaulting his co-worker 2 years ago has been charged with manslaughter following his return home last week. Here's Georgia Lenton-Williams.
7: Police say in August 2024, the then 63-year-old was fighting with his colleague at their workplace in Ravenhall when he hit the 59-year-old man with a piece of wood, causing him to fall and hit his head on concrete. The man died in hospital a week later. Officers interviewed

0: the 63-year-old at the time, but after releasing him pending charges, police allege the man left the country. Police say he returned home last week and was arrested this morning. He's been charged with manslaughter and is due to appear before the Melbourne Magistrates Court later today.
1: US President Donald Trump says he's offered Iran nothing to end the war, rejecting media reports that he's willing to ease sanctions and release frozen funds for concrete steps regarding Iran's nuclear program. Here's Larry Buttrose.
2: Axios and CNN both reported the offer, citing unidentified US officials. But Mr. Trump has responded via social media, writing, "This is untrue. I offered them nothing." He's cited preventing Iran from acquiring a nuclear bomb as a key goal of the war, along with ending its ability to attack neighbouring countries and creating conditions for Iranians to topple their leadership. Iran's President Masoud Pezeshkian says it's ready for talks on its nuclear program and other issues, but won't accept bullying or coercion.
1: And in the AFL, the Fremantle Dockers expect captain Alex Pearce to return to training in the pre-season, with scans confirming he avoided a complete rupture of his Achilles tendon. 31-year-old Pearce was forced from the field after going down in the third term of the Fremantle 7-point grand final defeat against Brisbane. In a statement, Fremantle football manager Joe Brighty says scans have confirmed a partial Achilles tear as well as a significant calf strain, with the club's health team to assess the timeline for his recovery. And weather-wise across Victoria, it is dry and mostly clear across the state this evening, apart from a few isolated showers in the southwest. Tomorrow, though, it'll be a partly cloudy day, warm, tending to hot in the northwest, but isolated showers and thunderstorms extending from the west late in the day. And in Melbourne tomorrow, windy and cloudy, a top of 23. And then on Thursday, rain increasing through the day with a top of 23 and continuing a bit on Friday. Right now, it's 22 degrees.
3: Good evening. Welcome to PM. I'm Barbara Miller, coming to you from Gadigal Land in Sydney. Tonight, all the predictions were right. The Reserve Bank raises interest rates for the fourth time this year. Also, a Sydney community celebrates after plans for a data centre are abandoned. And Tennessee prepares for the state's first execution of a woman in 200 years.
4: This will be the fourth execution I've witnessed. I suppose I just try to focus on what I think the purpose of me being there is, which is that if our government is going to execute one of its citizens, then reporters should be there to tell the public what it actually looks like and what actually happens.
3: First this evening to that decision by the Reserve Bank to deliver its fourth rate rise this year, taking the cash rate to a 15-year high of 4.6%. In justifying the move, the RBA has pointed to weak productivity, the war in the Middle East, and the artificial intelligence boom driving up the price of technology-related goods. The decision to raise the cash rate was unanimous, and relief may be some way off. The board has warned there could be more hikes to come. Rachel Hayter reports.
5: Just because we knew it was coming doesn't make it hurt any less. The Reserve Bank this afternoon confirming its fourth interest rate hike of the year, raising the official cash rate by 25 basis points, from 4.35 to 4.6%. In explaining the RBA board's decision, Governor Michelle Bullock heavily emphasised local supply problems.
6: The bottom line is that productivity is doing nothing. And I know we talk about productivity a lot, but it's so important if we want the economy to be able to grow and create jobs.
5: The central bank blames low productivity at home, combined with the war in the Middle East driving up energy prices and the AI boom boosting growth in prices for goods related to that technology, for the stubbornly high inflation we're currently facing.
6: Inflation is too high and has been driven by domestic capacity pressures. The inflation impulse from the Middle East conflict is in addition to this. Domestic spending and investment have been stronger than expected, despite weak sentiment and the softening in housing market conditions. Productivity growth remains weak, and the labour market remains a little tight.
5: Inflation is currently at 3.5%. Higher than the central bank's target band of between 2 and 3%.

0: Good evening, Nicholas Hines with ABC News. The Australian government is making urgent inquiries with Vietnamese authorities after a man from Melbourne was arrested over alleged terrorism offences. His Southeast Asia correspondent, Tim Swanston.
1: Pro-democracy group Viet Tan said two of its members, a Norwegian national, along with Australian citizen Chan Hip, went missing in Cambodia on September 18. Vietnam's Ministry of Public Security says it has arrested the two, along with a third man, alleging they were trying to enter Vietnam from Cambodia illegally to conduct terrorist and sabotage activities. In a statement, Viet Tan said the pair were abducted in Cambodia and forcibly taken to Vietnam, and it strongly condemned the arrests. Australia's Foreign Affairs Department is making inquiries with Vietnamese authorities. Tim Swanston, ABC News, Jakarta.
0: Federal Treasurer Jim Chalmers has defended his economic track record, placing the blame for the inflation challenge on the Middle East war following another rate rise. Mr. Chalmers fronted the media this afternoon in the wake of the RBA's decision to raise the cash rate to its highest level in 15 years. While he acknowledged the war wasn't the only factor, he dismissed criticism that government spending was a key driver of inflation.
2: I do understand that a lot of Australians are doing it tough, and this decision today from the Reserve Bank will make things tougher. And Australians were already paying a very hefty price for decisions taken about this prolonged war in the Middle East, and today that price got a bit steeper.
0: A teenager who died in hospital following a three-vehicle collision in Victoria's northwest has been remembered as bubbly, bright and energetic. 14-year-old Tanisha Fieldsend was returning from a volleyball tournament in Horsham with her family on Sunday. The car she was travelling in collided with a truck and another vehicle on the Western Highway at Ledcourt, leaving three people dead. Latrobe Valley volleyball coach Blake Hunter says the wider volleyball community is supporting Tanisha's teammates.
3: Working on getting some counselling for the girls. We'll have a big group counselling meeting as a group to make sure the rest of these juniors are safe and being looked after and treated the way that they all deserve.
0: Former Greens MP Max Chandler-Mather has written an open letter calling for the party's rank-and-file members to determine its next leader. Larissa Waters last night announced she would stand down from the top job to focus on her health. The Greens party room is due to meet in the coming days to determine her successor, with Senator Sarah Hanson-Young so far the only Green to confirm a leadership run. In his open letter, Mr. Chandler-Mather has argued that a vote of the party membership would be more democratic than a party room decision and would help the Greens grow its supporter base. And Victoria's corruption watchdog has issued a warning to all political parties and candidates ahead of the state election, saying it's a time of heightened vulnerability. Here's Georgia Linton-Williams.
4: IBAC Commissioner Victoria Elliott has issued a letter to political parties and candidates alerting them to corruption risks in the lead-up to November's election. In the letter, Commissioner Elliott urges candidates to act with transparency and keep detailed records, particularly when dealing with people making donations. She says it's essential that parties and candidates remain aware of the approaches that can be used by people or organisations to improperly influence decisions through lobbying, pressures, favours, donations or gifts. Victorians head to the polls on November 28th.
0: And in the AFL, Cats Premiership defender Jake Colajasny has been forced to retire due to ongoing concussion issues. The 31-year-old has been medically retired after playing 209 games and featuring in the 2022 Geelong Premiership side. His career was riddled with various injuries, but it was several bouts with concussion that have caused his premature retirement. He was at the centre of a controversial concussion liability waiver signed with the Cats in breach of AFL rules, with the club later fined $140,000. And to the weather across Victoria. It's dry and mostly clear across the state this evening, apart from some isolated showers in the southwest. Tomorrow, there is a strong wind warning for Port Phillip and the central coast. It'll be a partly cloudy day with some isolated showers and thunderstorms extending from the west of the state late in the day, with light to moderate northerly winds, fresh at times in the south. In Melbourne, things are mostly clear this evening, but tomorrow it'll be a cloudy and windy day with a top of 23. And then on Thursday, rain increasing through the day with the chance of a thunderstorm and a top of 23, and cooling off on Friday with rain at times and a top of just 15. Right now in Melbourne, it's 22 degrees. ABC News.
5: The It's harvest time for WA's multi-billion dollar grain industry. But some farmers are still waiting for visas for workers after the government slowed down approvals in July.
6: We were obviously hoping to have our staff here, you know, our four staff we're waiting on, next Monday. They're still sitting in Germany, haven't been able to buy tickets, of course, paid for their visa lodgement and still waiting.
5: Gen Z is least likely to back One Nation, with most of its support coming from older generations and a lot of its support coming from the regions. So what happens when those generations share a roof or a family group chat?
7: It's easier for people to be like, I hate my parents, like, they support One Nation, how dare they? But I think it's so much harder for me to, like, think that way, because it's more complicated than that.
5: I'm Sinead Mangan in Perth, and this is Australia Wide, coming to you from Whadjuk Country. An artificial intelligence institute has warned there may not be much economic benefit from data center developments if public authorities don't put binding conditions on proponents. Tasmania's Parliament is conducting an inquiry into AI data centres and received 152 submissions from the public and stakeholders. Ashley Barraclough has the story.
8: Tasmania has multiple AI data centre projects in the pipeline. It's created community concern about the allocation of public resources and whether touted public benefits will actually come to fruition. Public pressure resulted in Tasmania's Parliament establishing an inquiry into AI data centre developments, which received 152 submissions.
9: It is quite possible that we could see these large investments and the building of huge data centres and for us to really not have very much economic return in the future.
8: That's the director of the AI Institute at the University of New South Wales, Sue Kay, who made a submission to the inquiry. She says governments should place binding conditions on AI data centre proponents, and they should be required to publicly report on how they're meeting those conditions.
9: Well, I would like to see as much transparency and reporting on a number of different measures, how many people are being employed as a direct result of the data centre investment, what access to that computing capacity is being made available to Australian companies, how much tax is actually being collected by the tenants of these data centres and the data centre operators that is of benefit to Australia. Because otherwise it's very hard to assess whether these investments are actually having benefits to Australia or not.
8: Dr. Kay recommends a levy on large-scale data centre projects to fund AI research, talent and capability. She also says a defined amount of computing power within the centres should be reserved for the public interest, for users including Tasmanian researchers, universities, startups, small and medium enterprises and not-for-profits. On top of that, she says resources need to be protected.
9: You know, a lot of people have concerns around water and the energy required for these data centres. And, you know, that is something that can be controlled as part of the approval process.
8: TasICT is the peak body for Tasmania's technology sector. Its chief executive, Russell Kelly, says rules for AI data centres need to be put in place now to ensure the public benefits.
10: So we've got an opportunity in Tasmania to get AI data centres right, but we need to drive a hard bargain. We need to make sure that those community benefits are named and enforceable right up front before we give any green lights.
8: He says data centre proponents should help develop the local workforce.
10: The opportunity with a business like a new data centre industry coming to Tasmania is that we can connect young Tasmanians with the jobs of the future. So a new business coming to Tasmania ought to set targets for how many places it can create at TasTAFE, create at university, and how it's working in with local industry to make sure that jobs are being created in the tech sector.
8: In Tasmania, Firmus Technologies is building an AI data centre in Launceston, has approval for another at Longreach in the state's north, and is seeking approval for a third at Wesley Vale in the northwest. In its submission to the inquiry, Firmus says it supports consistent, transparent and public reporting requirements for AI and data infrastructure. The company says this should cover energy and water use, resource efficiency, renewable energy commitments, employment outcomes and other community benefits.
5: And thanks to Ashley Barraclough for that story. One Nation is riding high in the polls right now, but research suggests support isn't led by young people. Gen Z is least likely to back the party, with most of its support coming from older generations. So what happens when those generations share a roof or a family group chat? Hack reporter April McLennan brings us this story from Launceston in Tasmania.
11: Yes, April. Hi. Come on in.
12: Thank you. Nice to meet you. Shoes off?
11: No, that's fine. Come on in.
12: Okay, we've got Mum over here. Hello.
13: Hi, April. How are you?
12: I'm catching up with Bronte and her mum at their home in Launceston in northern Tassie.
11: Are these family photos?
13: They are. That's the whole family.
12: You're the black sheep of the family.
13: I am the black sheep of the family. The rest of our family is all quite conservative-minded and have the same beliefs as my mum does, I'd think.
12: Bronte tells me she usually votes Greens or Labour, while her mum supports One Nation.
14: I guess we just tend to agree to disagree, basically.
13: Yeah, I definitely get more agitated about it than she does, because yeah. I think you're quite happy voting the way you are, and so am I. But I think I do try and dig under your fingernails a little bit.
12: While there's been some pretty intense debates between the pair, they reckon they stop before things get too heated.
14: I do find, a lot of what she says is sometimes very much an eye-opener for me. Yeah, because I wouldn't have seen things that way. Mm.
12: Turns out Bronte and her mum aren't alone. One Nation support has risen significantly, rivaling and sometimes beating Labour in the polls. But data from Redbridge Group found Gen Z is the least likely demographic to vote One Nation, while its biggest supporters are from the Gen X and Boomer cohorts, which might be your parents' age. It's a family dynamic 21-year-old Sarah has been grappling with too.
7: It's easier for people to be like, I hate my parents, like they support One Nation, how dare they? But I think it's so much harder for me to like think that way because it's more complicated than that.
12: Sarah's a second generation migrant, and she says because of this, she struggled to understand why her dad supports One Nation. The party wants to slash permanent immigration numbers to address housing shortages. But some people say the party's capitalising on the anti-immigration sentiment during a housing crisis.
7: A lot of like anger and confusion with my father.
12: Sarah says it took her a moment to fully grasp why her dad supports the party. She reckons it's
7: a survival tactic to protect himself basically against people who view all immigrants as bad. With my dad, he's like compelled by One Nation to adopt and incorporate their attitudes in order to prove he's like different from the bad immigrant outgroup because he doesn't want to be scapegoated with the rest of them.
15: We're more likely to judge harshly our immediate family members. And you hope that that's because that relationship is going to withstand those sorts of reactions.
12: Nick Tebby from Relationships Australia reckons they're hearing from more people experiencing family fallouts over politics.
15: Political mismatch and that real divergence of beliefs is actually incredibly on the rise because we're seeing such a proliferation of opinion-based news and grievance-based politics.
12: Nick tells me it's not really the politics itself that causes a lot of beefs, but the underlying difference in values.
15: That's what can really drive people apart because you suddenly question the basis of your relationship or what you thought you knew about that person. And so when our values are challenged, we're much more likely to become defensive, to respond emotionally. That can lead to more significant long-term changes.
12: So can you still love someone even if you disagree with their politics? Bronte and her mum think so.
14: We both have that understanding that we do have that difference of opinion. Like, I don't think it's ever really come between us.

0: think it's changed how much I love you. That built-in family that you don't really get to choose your family, I think, is also eye-opening to me that you are able to love somebody regardless of the way they vote.
1: It's something Sarah agrees with too.
2: If you understand why this comes about, I think you have the grace to love and to care about the people that have those views.
3: April McLennan reporting there from Launceston in Tasmania.
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3: Now let's head to Western Australia, where the grain harvest is officially underway. A harvest that is expected to be in the ballpark of $10 billion in exports. This year has been more stressful than usual for farmers after the government hit the go slow on visa processing for working backpackers in July, leaving a gaping hole in the harvest workforce. Many businesses and working holidaymakers have been waiting in limbo months after applying for visas. Lisa Yates farms wheat and canola in the Esperance region in WA's Great Southern, and she's been anxiously waiting for approval for European backpackers to arrive to complete her harvest team. She's just found out their visas have been approved, but she told Belinda Varaschetti that her stress levels were through the roof while she waited for the green light for her workers.
5: I get anxiety and depression on and off, and we live with natural disasters, and this year has been really tough with the war and the lack of fertiliser and fuel. So we've been really heightened at the beginning of the year, and we've settled in and recovered from that. But our sleep started getting severely depleted. My husband and I have been pacing in the night. We've every day been looking at every possible avenue to get skilled staff that would be safe in these positions, operating this very complicated, expensive and dangerous equipment. And we can't add the extra 300 hours a week that's required if we're three staff members short. It's just not reasonable or safe to do so. And it's also not reasonable to train three new staff in our team. That's too big a burden while safely doing their own jobs. So we just didn't know how we were going to get this job done safely. And the impending thoughts of putting our staff in danger is terrible. My anxiety symptoms have escalated so much that I've resumed counselling and turned to rural aid for weekly counselling to help me keep calm.
6: Oh, I'm so sorry that you've and the rest of the crew have been going through this as you've been waiting for these visas to be approved. Do you think at government level there's any understanding of the sort of pressure that farming families are under as they've been waiting for these workers to get the green light?
5: Absolutely not.
6: Was there a plan B in all of this, Lisa, to find those extra workers? Or, as you were mentioning before, the burden would have been put on the workers that you've already lined up for this harvest?
5: Yes, either we need to pick up the extra hours, which is not safe or reasonable. We have been looking at applicants that are in Australia at the moment, but at this late stage, because we're going to start harvest next week, the remaining interested applicants are not adequately skilled. So there becomes a great training burden in a short period of time, and it's our responsibility to ensure the capability on each machine. So that's a heavy burden. If we can't find the right person to train them to a safe level quickly, is unreasonable.
3: Meanwhile, fellow Esperance grain grower Megan McDowell is still waiting for her German and Danish workers to have their visas fast-tracked for approval. She says with harvest just around the corner, time is running out.
7: We were obviously hoping to have our staff here, you know, our four staff we're waiting on, next Monday. They're still sitting in Germany, haven't been able to buy tickets, of course, paid for their visa lodgement, and still waiting.
8: What are you going to do? Because your harvest will start in about a week, won't it?
7: Fortunately, we had some rain over the weekend, so that sort of pushes everything back a little bit for us, which is a good thing from this point of view and from our crops point of view. So that's kind of given us about another week or so's breathing space, I would say. So we were hoping to have our staff here next Monday. We would absolutely love to have them here by the following Monday.
8: And if they don't, what do? Start pulling in family and friends to help?
7: Literally, my plan B, which we've cobbled together, is my brother and his friend, who are both experienced header drivers, and my cousin's son

0: My son, who, has a full-time job, we've sort of said to him, look, can you put in a request to take annual leave? All of these
1: Gosh.
0: people have their own businesses and jobs. This is a government-inflicted situation, not a, global pandemic sort of situation. The other problem we have with our plan B is we're very, very reluctant to renege on these working holiday visa applicants who we have promised jobs to.
1: Yeah, of course. You've
0: They have,
1: employed them.
0: we literally have, we've sent them letters of engagement or letters of invitation. They have lodged visas in applications in good faith. So they've, which, so they've paid $840 for first year, or our second year guys paid $1,000. Then that money isn't refundable. So it's just not a good look for us as, responsible, predictable, professional employers to do that type of thing. And I really don't think it's a good look for Australia either.
2: Esperance grain grower Megan McDowell speaking to Nadia Mitsopoulos. Over on the other side of the country, Libby Kellogg from Yarrawonga on the border of New South Wales and Victoria was also concerned her harvest crew would not get approval to arrive in Australia. She told the Victorian Country Hour that she's thankful that the National Farmers Federation stepped in, negotiating with the federal government to fast-track working holiday visas for farm workers.
3: We engage four boys from, and they can be girls, but from Sweden that come off farms or have ag degrees or involved and drive machinery like we operate. And we were expecting them in about 3 weeks' time. They had booked their airfares. They had applied in July and were beginning to panic that they were in trouble and couldn't come to Australia. And we were panicking that we were going to have no header drivers for this upcoming harvest. So, yeah, we're very thankful it's all worked out okay. We're pleased to know that eventually someone was listening, and because it was very stressful, and as I said, we're not alone. All our neighbours are in the same boat, and I'm sure all the Riverinas similar, whether it's dairy, grains, vegetables, whatever, they're all waiting for workers in similar situations.
2: Libby Kellogg from Yarrawonga in Victoria. From addressing breastfeeding difficulties to postnatal anxiety, there are gaps in Australia's postpartum care, particularly in regional areas. In Mount Gambier in South Australia, women are encouraging each other to share their pre and post-birth experiences to help others get the care they need. Beck Bird has this story.
4: Mum of two, Tegan Partington, gave birth to her first daughter in Adelaide.
5: My first experience was a very positive experience. I was linked in with lots of base level services, which for me included mental health supports at the hospital. Unfortunately, my second birth was a challenging experience.
4: After having her second child, she was diagnosed with postnatal depression and moved to Mount Gambier in the state's southeast to be closer to family.
5: The services that I still required me to travel back to Adelaide. I started with a few other mothers, a local charity group down here, and we were hearing these stories over and over and over again of people's motherhood journey being really marred by the services that they could attain here and what they were having to travel for or just missing out on.
4: Tegan Partington says support services in regional Australia are lacking.
5: I think not just the travel factor and the finance on that, but being a mother with young children and what travelling actually looks like in that space is sometimes completely unachievable.
4: She's working with others like Sarah Caution to encourage women in her community to make submissions to the Senate Select Committee on Women's Health, established in August, to share their experiences with regional perinatal care. Miss Caution works as a pelvic health physiotherapist in Mount Gambier.
6: I hear a lot about the financial toll of physiotherapy and lactation support postpartum particularly. And this inquiry is looking also at fertility, also at women's pain, also about medical devices as well. And all of those things come through my doors in clinic. And so I guess there's a sort of, perhaps I've built up a bit of a back catalogue of stories that have led me to want to act on this.
4: She says it's vital that the federal inquiry hears from women in regional Australia.
6: I think regional women sort of almost have their blinkers on and think, well, that's just normal. But actually, as compared to our metropolitan counterparts, it's not normal. And so it's important

0: important that even if a woman feels that their story is not that big of a deal or very basic and they haven't, you know, they don't have a perhaps a terrible traumatic birth to share, even just sharing about cost, travel, time, these types of things, this is what's going to help build that narrative evidence that the Senate Select Committee is looking for.
1: Dr. Nisha Cott is president of the Royal Australian and New Zealand College of Obstetricians and Gynecologists. She agrees postnatal care in Australia needs considerable improvement.
2: Somehow the focus shifts from mothers to babies, and mothers are just expected to sort of recover and carry on. And so from this Senate inquiry, I'd really like to see that inclusion of care after babies are born, not just in the first few weeks, but actually far beyond into the first year and beyond the first year.
1: She says many women's health issues are interlinked and need to be treated together.
2: When women have, for example, a mental health issue that is not addressed, that then affects breastfeeding, it affects bonding, it affects recovery. Equally, if you have developed a complication in your birth, for example, you bled a lot or you have significant tearing, then you have physical symptoms which are going to affect, again, your mental health as well as your bonding with baby and breastfeeding.
1: And Dr. Nisha Cott believes continuity of care should be a priority.
2: I think one of the things that we do want to see is absolutely much more mental health support for women throughout the pregnancy, but especially after the baby is born, and also support for physical recovery. So, for example, pelvic floor physiotherapy, recognition of symptoms that happen post-birth and then managing those symptoms so that there isn't a long-term disability. Those are the sorts of things that we would really like to see coming out of this inquiry. Right now, we don't have those supports available, not seamlessly and only for a particular period of time. So I think having that continuity with a team is really, really what women are looking for.
1: Submissions to the Senate Select Committee on Women's Health close on the 9th of October.
3: Beck Bird reporting there from Mount Gambier in South Australia. Now we're going to slow things right down. Now, there aren't many sports where slowing down can help you stay in the game, but that's the whole point of walking basketball. It's kept a group of basketball lovers on the court well into their 80s. Nikki Sorbello met Carolyn Lynn on a court in Bundaberg in Queensland, where it's a case of no running, no worries.
4: We have to be very careful with fouls. There's no running. There's no jumping. Well, we can't go like a bull at a gate, which some of us like to do. So, but it's basically the same, but just at a slower pace, which is great for us. I mean, we're all seniors. Good exercise, good social, and even some of us can get a goal in occasionally. You know, it's quite good, yeah.
5: Even as seniors, does it get a bit challenging at times to slow the pace down?
4: Yes. To stop running is very hard. Started playing when I was 12 years old, because had a break when I had children, etc. And then up here to Bundaberg, followed my daughter up here, and grandchildren all play basketball, so yeah. Yes. Basketball, tragic.
5: Seems like once basketball's in your blood, it's hard to get out.
4: Ah, never leaves. Never, and that competitive spirit doesn't leave either. Yeah. It's always here.
6: Oh, I just love the sport. Love watching it on TV, love playing it, love reffing, coaching, all that type of stuff.
7: Margaret Worley is home on the basketball court. The 81-year-old is the organiser of Bundaberg's Walking Basketball Social Group.
6: It's not high intensity at our age. It's more fun and exercise. Yeah, so we don't take it that serious.
7: She says that, but the team is about to head to the Pan Pacs, where they will compete in a mixed competition.
8: Don Smith. I really didn't start until I was nearly 70.
5: Do you know what you're going to be up against, what the other team's
8: going
5: to be like?
8: Could have some former Olympians. You wouldn't know.
5: So you are going to need a few sharpshooters on your team?
8: Yeah.
5: Yep.
8: Semi-sharp.
7: Scott Nicol, like many of the players, has been on and off the court for decades.
9: Started when I was 12 at high school and played all through my adult years, had a break for 20 or 30 years, and now I'm back playing walking basketball.
5: What was it that brought you back to the court?
9: Just running into people in town in Bundaberg, and they look at my old grey head and they must say, oh, you should be playing walking basketball, we need you down there. So along I came, and now we're off to the Pan Pacs.
5: Probably just like all of basketball, any person with a bit of height they like to grab onto.
9: They do, but we treat our fellow players here with a bit of respect, and the tall players take it easy on the short players. But then the short players are closer to the ground. They haven't got as far to fall over, maybe.
5: What does it mean to have a team going to Pan Pac this year?
9: Well, it's great because, you know, it shows that basketball can last from, you know, when you're 7, 8, 9 right through until you're well into your 70s. And it's all about that 25-year-old guy that used to live in your body is now coming back to play a bit, and we just have to take a little bit of care, but we're having a great lot of fun.
5: And that 24-year-old bloke that's still in there still have the same competitive spirit?
9: We do. Our brain likes to think that we can still do that shot and do that dribble and that pass, but sometimes we get reminded that that's not possible. So, but we don't care, because at the end we all go out for lunch and have a great time anyway.
3: Sounds awesome. Walking basketballer Scott Nicol ending that story there from Nikki Sabello. And that is Australia-wide for today. I'm Sinead Mangan. Cheerio.

0: Good evening, Nicholas Hines with ABC News. Reserve Bank Governor Michelle Bullock says the central bank will do what it takes to get inflation down after today lifting the cash rate for the fourth time this year. The RBA board voted to lift the cash rate by a quarter of a percentage point to 4.6%, its highest level in 15 years. The RBA is hiking rates in an attempt to lower spending and bring down inflation, which is sitting about 0.5% above the bank's target range. Governor Bullock says the recent fall in house prices did make the board stop and consider whether a rate rise was necessary, but ultimately they unanimously decided it was.
1: There's nothing I can say necessarily to make households feel better in this. This is tough. Can I say that the board did not take this decision lightly without thinking that we knew that this was going to hit some people pretty hard, but we have to do it if we are to bring inflation back down.
0: And a senior economist says it's highly unlikely that the cycle of interest rate rises is over. Sherelle Murphy, the chief economist at EY Oceania, says although rate increases have a dampening effect on the economy, and there have been four of them this year, the door is still open for further rises.
2: We just have to hope that those are enough, but I certainly wouldn't rule out a November or a December rate hike, or even a rate hike next year as well from the RBA.
0: There's been confirmation that a Melbourne man feared abducted by authorities in Vietnam has been arrested by Vietnamese police and accused of terrorism. His Southeast Asia correspondent Tim Swanston.
3: According to a social media post from Vietnam's Ministry of Public Security, the agency arrested three people, including 51-year-old Chan Hiep, who lives in Melbourne, and a Norwegian man. Both are members of Viet Tan, a pro-democracy group which is listed as a terrorist organisation in Vietnam. Vietnamese officials allege the men were trying to enter Vietnam illegally from Cambodia to conduct terrorist and sabotage activities. In a statement, Viet Tan said the pair were abducted in Cambodia and forcibly taken to Vietnam, and it strongly condemned the arrests. Tim Swanston, ABC News, Jakarta.
0: A man who drove into a group of people outside the Supernova Comic-Con in Melbourne earlier this year has pleaded guilty to culpable driving causing death. Here's Alexandra Alvaro.
4: Three people were leaving the gaming convention at the Melbourne Showgrounds in April when a car drove onto the footpath and hit them. A 20-year-old Keysborough man died while the two other men were taken to hospital, one of them with significant lower body injuries. 34-year-old Awa Dow appeared in the Melbourne Magistrates Court today via video link from custody. He pleaded guilty to culpable driving causing death, methamphetamine possession, negligent driving causing serious injury and failing to render assistance. Dow will next appear in the County Court in February.
0: Sarah Hanson-Young and Maureen Faruqi have emerged as contenders in the race to replace Larissa Waters as leader of the Greens. Senator Waters is standing down from the minor party's top job due to ill health after a pre-existing kidney disease worsened in recent months. The Greens party room is expected to meet in the coming days to determine her successor, with both Senators Hanson-Young and Faruqi confirming they will stand for the leadership. Tasmanian Senator Nick McKim will also run as Senator Faruqi's deputy. Victorian Public Hospital doctors are escalating their state government pay dispute with a four-hour statewide strike to take place on Thursday afternoon. The union is warning

0: of significant disruption, although emergency rooms and some critical services will remain operational. Dr. Kevin Shee from the union says unsustainable working conditions are impacting physicians and patients.
1: We know that doctors' working conditions are patients' treatment conditions. We know that exhausted doctors don't make good decisions for patients and that they place patient safety at risk.
0: Health Minister Ingrid Stitt says that she's heard what matters to doctors and will continue to negotiate in good faith with hospitals ready to manage any disruption. The Fremantle Dockers expect Captain Alex Pearce to return to training in the pre-season, with scans confirming he avoided a complete rupture of his Achilles tendon. 31-year-old Pearce was forced from the field after going down in the third term of Fremantle's 7-point grand final defeat against Brisbane. In a statement, Fremantle football manager Joe Brighty says scans have confirmed a partial Achilles tear as well as a significant calf strain. And weather-wise across Victoria, a few isolated showers in the southwest tonight. Tomorrow, some isolated showers and thunderstorms extending from the west late in the day. And that means in Melbourne, it'll be windy and cloudy tomorrow, 23, and rain increasing on Thursday. Right now, it's 21 degrees.
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0: There it is. There's your bonus clue for the quiz that's just about to begin in honour of daylight savings starting this weekend. The music clues and many of the questions relate to time. That song, for instance, if you were going to guess what its title is, you would have to add one to the numbers that feature in its title. It wasn't Jay-Z's 99 Problems, but if I did play you Jay-Z's 99 Problems, it would become, of course, 100 Problems. 1300-222-774 is how you can play the quiz. We are just a few moments away here on ABC Melbourne and ABC Victoria. 0437-774-774. How you can always keep in touch. Love for you to play, though. We've got plenty of open spots here on the evening's quiz. Matt Tribe is my name, filling in for David Astill this week, but keeping the engine room humming. We are continuing with the quiz. We've got some really interesting things coming up. Later on in this hour, we will be talking about the benefits of aging. Aging, it gets a bad rap. And there is one cognitive neuroscientist who is going to join me, who wants to celebrate aging and some of the benefits, how the brain is affected by aging in a positive sense. There is something called the positivity effect that only happens as we age, that was never there when we were young. So do join in with that discussion. It is part of what I'm going to be asking you when you play the quiz as well, is what message would you have for your younger self as well? 1300-222-774. We will be getting into that discussion. Already, we have been talking about daylight saving, which, of course, is starting this Sunday in the early morning. We're putting our clocks forward now. I've been asking you whether you love or you loathe it. Charlie's in Carlton. G'day, Charlie.
1: I love daylight saving. But I also think that people need to get over calling it daylight savings. I think there's nothing wrong with that because it's not just one saving. You save every single day.
0: Sort of sounds like I'm opening a special account at a bank, Charlie.
1: Yeah, exactly. And it's sort of like you get rewarded for having to go into winter. You get a little hour's sleep in. So there's your daylight, your 1 hour of daylight savings. And I don't know. I'm sure that the phone's going to light up with a lot of angry callers, but like, you know, there are bigger things to worry about in the world, surely.

0: I reckon it would be hurry up and have kids.
1: Ooh. Why is that? Why is that, Charlie?
0: Because I was a little bit late to the party, and I think that it was, I didn't realize how much fun it would be.
1: Oh, that's beautiful. That's beautiful. Mm. How old? Can I ask how old were you when you had kids?
0: I was about 40. Hang on. I've got to use my brain now. 42.
1: 42? Come on. 42 is the new 32.
0: Yeah, new 21.
1: Yeah, exactly. Exactly. Hey, Charlie, thanks. You stay there. We'll come back to you. We're about to play the quiz, and that includes Charlie, and it could include you. 1300-222-774. We're going to get the quiz started in just a moment's time. And I hope that you can play, keeping in mind that it's the theme of the quiz. It relates to what we're going to do to the clocks on the weekend. We're adding a one. Keep that in mind, and we'll serve you well on the quiz. 1300-222-774. We'll get to it here on ABC Melbourne and ABC Victoria after a bit of Johnny Farnham.

0: That is the legend himself. It's Johnny Farnham. And we're sending our love to John, as we know he's fighting a tough battle. His health has been on the decline. He wasn't able to be there for the special concert in his honour last Sunday. But it's a song and it's a man worth celebrating today, because Whispering Jack, where A Touch of Paradise comes from, that album, it celebrates its 40th anniversary today. The iconic album released on the 29th of September 1986. And there'll be more music to come as we move through the evening. Of course, we are about to play the quiz, though. The music component thereof has a special daylight-saving twist. You can play 1300 222 774. We'll get into that on ABC Melbourne and ABC Victoria next.
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8: Evenings with Matt Tribe.
0: And we welcome our first contestant. It's Rose from Frankston. G'day, Rose.
9: Oh, hi. How are you going?
0: I'm really well. How are you this evening?
9: Oh, great. The weather's just beautiful.
0: It is. Are you ready for daylight saving?
9: Oh, I love daylight savings. You can have more time down the beach.
0: Now, we are weaving into this whole quiz, a little of our conversation that's coming up before 8 o'clock about the benefits of ageing. Rose, do you have a message for your younger self?
9: I think really don't sweat the small stuff, as they say, and that is so true.
0: Mm. Yeah. What do you think was your main priority in I'm not going to put an age on it, because youth is so ephemeral and it's more of a feeling than a number. But what do you think was your main concern?
9: I think it was probably being a female, how you looked and your hair, and trying to keep up in the 80s with all that wonderful fashion, and how high can your hair go?
0: Did your hair go, Rose?
9: Oh, it went very high. That back comb teasing did a very good job. So,
0: yeah. Yeah. Hey, you've made a good segue. I'm going to play you for the first time tonight, the mystery voice. See if you know who this is.
10: My big dream was really, really, really to be a great artist someday.
0: You can guess. You don't have to get it right. It's just our mystery voice. I'll be asking everyone, who do you think that is, Rose?
9: I think it might be Dolly Parton.
0: It's a good guess. It's not Dolly Parton, though. It's not Dolly Parton. Though I have been playing the first music clue for the quiz all night, and I think you might be well placed to guess what song this little grab comes from. Before I play it, though, I'll give you the warning. Mm-hmm. In honour of daylight saving starting this week, this weekend, you have to add one to the numbers that appear in the names of these songs. Does that make sense, Rose?
9: Yes, it does.
0: Okay, have a listen to this. Can you tell me what song that is?
9: I think that song is by Dolly Parton, and it's 10 to 6.
0: It is. It is 10 to 6. You start a little later, and you finish a little later. All right, another music question for you. Take a listen to this. Do you know what that is?
9: These boots are made for walking.
0: It's not. It's not. I did play that last night, though, so maybe that's what you're thinking of, Rose. Hey, thanks for playing.
9: No, thanks for a great quiz.
0: And thank you for your...

0: very high hair, Rose. We appreciate it. Thanks. Have a good night.
1: Cheers. Bye.
0: Thank you. That's Rose from Frankston. Do call 1300-222-774 to play the quiz. Matt Tribe is my name, filling in for David Astle this week, 20 minutes past 7 on ABC Melbourne and Victoria. Oh, we've got a collective here, a brains trust. I think this is, well, who's there? I'll ask the ether. Who's there? Hello. I've got Pippa, Emily. Oh, and how many others?
2: There's four of us.
0: Okay, there's four. I've got Pippa, Emily, Catherine, and then our machine doesn't even extend that far. So who's the person that I'm leaving out?
2: Cleo.
0: Okay, guys. So you're calling in as a brains trust. Now, who's the youngest and who's the oldest, and what are the ages that we're talking about here?
2: Pippa is the youngest and I'm 14.
0: Mm-hmm.
2: I'm the oldest and I'm 18.
0: Oh, okay. So now I'm going to still be fair here. And do you have, Pippa, you're 14. Do you have a message for your younger self?
2: My message for my younger self is to not care what others say and actually talk to someone when things are going on.
0: Oh, you get the applause, Pippa. That's beautiful. Wisdom. Wisdom. I'm hearing it, Pippa. Now, I'll play you this is the same little song grab I was playing Rose that tripped her up. Have a listen to this. Now, do you know what that is?
2: Pardon?
0: Do you know what song that is?
2: Yes. 500 miles.
0: Okay, so that may be the name of the song, but under the rules of our daylight saving quiz, if you're adding one to the name of each of these songs that has a number in them.
2: 600 miles.
0: I'll take it. 600 miles. It's a little further. It's a little further than 500, but I know you guys can do it. All right, moving on to our general time knowledge here. How many seconds are in a minute?
2: 60.
0: How many minutes are in an hour?
2: 60.
0: Good, yeah. Had to get the consensus. How many hours are in a day?
2: 24.
0: How many days are in a leap year?
2: 366.
0: Well, yes, good. You're hanging on.
2: No, 364.
0: In a leap year, how many days?
2: 364. 366.
0: I need consensus.
2: What does consensus mean? Well, you're 366 and leaping. Wait, what's that? What's 366?
0: Wow, this is
2: 366.
0: This is heated debate. This is. We might be seeing the end of a friendship here.
2: 366.
0: Okay, 366. Lucky, yes, that's correct. You went the right side. What is 3 p.m. in 24-hour time?
2: 1500.
0: Yes, correct. Which month has the fewest days?
2: February.
0: How many minutes are there in 2.5 hours?
2: 150.
0: Yes, correct. Correct. Well done. All right. All right. Back to the songs. Take a listen to this. Okay. What is the name of that song, Pippa, Emily, Catherine, and Cleo?
2: Split ends. What song?
0: Is there another disembodied voice there that's adding to this quartet?
2: No, I'm very good with my music.
0: Oh, I love that.
2: I just have split ends. Oh, what's the name? Oh, it's on the tip of my tongue.
0: Oh, well, tip of the tongue.
2: Wait,
0: look.
2: Wait,
0: I'll give you a moment. I'll give you a moment to think about it. Here, have a listen to this. This is our mystery voice tonight. Tell me who this is.
3: My big dream is really, really, really to be a great artist someday.
0: Okay, who is that?
2: Cyndi Lauper.
0: Oh, you did it! Yes! You got the mystery voice. You got the mystery voice. Do you know what the grab that I just played you, that little clip? Yes, you got the band. It was Split Enz. Do you know the song?
2: It's Leaky Years.
0: All right, look, hey, I might have, you've taken the glory of the mystery voice, which means you get a life. So we can move on. You can do the switcheroo, as they'd say on the Friday Review, and we'll move on to the next question. All right, this is it. This is tough. This is Brains Trust. I can see it's pushing you guys, and there's plenty of people. I see Karen. I see Caitlin, Rachel waiting in the wings. Charlie's also there waiting. And 1300 222 774 is how you can call to play the quiz. There's only a few contestants who are waiting to play our time related quiz. So 1300 222 774, come and join in at 25 minutes past seven. What is the family noun for a tall, freestanding, weight driven pendulum clock?
1: Grandfather clock.
0: Very good. Yes, yes. At exactly 3 o'clock, what is the angle between the hour hand and the minute hand?
1: Oh, 90 degrees.
0: Yes, well done. All right, I'm going to move over to some general knowledge. This is a general knowledge section that may or may not have anything to do with time. But who wrote The Picture of Dorian Gray?
2: The picture of Dorian Gray. Wow.
0: fabulous one woman show now that I know is coming back to Melbourne. So yeah, very relevant.
2: It's it is.
0: It's tip of the tongue territory.
2: Yeah, it's tip of the. It's very much is. Yeah.
4: Oscar Wilde.
0: Well done. Yes. Which one of you got that right?
4: Cleo did.
0: Cleo. Well done, Cleo. And I'm also here with Catherine, Emily and Pippa. It bears repeating. This is an all-teenage team of a special Brains Trust. Very appropriate considering later on in this hour we're going to talk about the benefits of ageing as well. And we're infusing that with a conversation with some very wise young people this evening on ABC Melbourne and Victoria. The Australian Open will use AI robots to deliver what to the players?
2: Balls.
0: Yes, correct. Do you know the name of the robot?
2: Oh, no.
0: It's called Pongbot, which is quite good. That's pretty clever. That's nice. What is the name of the famous Australian deep-fried savoury snack that features a thick, chewy pastry filled with meat and vegetables?
2: Sausage roll.
0: It's not sausage roll. You've done so well. Congratulations. I'll give you the applause again because... You've gotten so many right, and you got our mystery voice, so well done.
2: Okay, thank you.
0: Thank you. Thanks, guys. Pippa, Emily, Catherine, and Cleo. Well, they earned the special point, didn't they, by getting, yes, Cindy Lauper for the mystery voice. Al in Colac got that correct. Also another nameless texter. Janine got that right on the text line as well. 1300 222 774 is how you can play the quiz. We are, we're about halfway through. I mean, I've got plenty of other musical questions to tease you with, and there's only a few contestants waiting in the wings. So 1300 222 774 is the number to play, as Karen in Altona Meadows has dialed. G'day, Karen.
5: Hello, I knew most of them, nearly all of them.
0: Did you?
5: I get a question I don't know.
0: Did you know Cindy Lauper?
5: No, I didn't know that one.
0: Okay. Karen, what would be your message to your younger self?
5: I think always be optimistic in your attitude to things.
0: Oh.
5: But look on the bright side here.
0: Yes. Ideally whistling the tune as you do it.
5: Mm.
0: Yeah. Okay. Thank you, Karen. I love it. A little bit of optimism. Are you optimistic about being able to answer this question about a thick, chewy pastry filled with meat and vegetables?
5: Not really. I can have a clue.
0: Well, here's a clue. We were talking about this last night on Evenings. It was a segment after 9 o'clock last night, because this is a delicacy, an Australian delicacy that turns 75 this year.
5: Mm.
0: I'm feeling kind, Karen, so I'll tell you, not only is this an Australian delicacy, it's a Victorian delicacy.
5: Okay.
0: That's the best I can do.
5: said chewy. I don't know if it's not being chewy.
0: Well, you know, in the eye of the beholder, it was created to add a structural integrity to it.
5: Okay, it sounds like a pasty, but I think it is. I think what it could be. Chewy.
0: Chewy, paste, questionable meat.
5: Chico roll?
0: It is a Chico roll. Congratulations. Yes. Okay. now, do you let's go back to a music question, shall we? Because we were on this one, our teenagers managed to skip it, but I've got to return to it. So you have to face the music. Listen to this, Karen. Cleo, who's 18, knew that was Split Ends. But what's the name of the song, Karen?
5: I had no idea because I
0: don't
5: follow Split Ends' music.
0: All right, Karen. Hey, lovely to chat. Have a great rest of your night.
5: I'll talk to you next time.
0: Thank you. That's Karen from Altona Meadows, 1300-222-774. You can play. Caitlin is in Kilsyth. G'day, Caitlin.
6: Hi, how you going?
0: Very well, very well. Do you love the Split Ends?
6: Oh, I've heard of them.
0: Well, do you like Crowded House?
6: Yeah.
0: We couldn't have Crowded House without Split Ends. Before you take a stab, what would your message be to your younger self?
6: Someone told me once, sometimes you win, sometimes you learn.
0: Oh, sometimes you learn. I love that, Caitlin.
6: Yeah.
0: I was also told by someone, sometimes you're the windshield, sometimes you're the fly. But I like yours a lot better. Do you want me to play it again?
6: Is it Two Steps Ahead?
0: Yes, it is. Well done. I thought you said you didn't know Split Ends.
6: I knew that one.
0: And, of course, yes, the name is One Step Ahead, but we're adding one considering Daylight Saving starts this weekend. So we're adding one to the numerals found in all of these song titles, including this one. Have a listen. Caitlin, what do you reckon?
6: I've just got One Step Ahead in my head. Is that?
0: No, it's not. It's not. But you know, you got the Split Ends. I don't know where you pulled that one from, but you've gotten one correct, right? All right. Have a good one.
6: No worries. Thank you.
0: Caitlin from Kilsyth there. Adrian's also texted as a point of order for earlier. He's asking, wouldn't 500 miles plus one be 501 miles? Yeah, that's what the answer I was looking for, Adrian. But look, they were so excited and adding one to the start of the number. I was feeling nice. Maybe I was a bit overboard there, but yes, Adrian, by the letter of the law, you're right. 1300-222-774. Call to play. Rhea's in Baldwin. G'day, Rhea.
7: Hi, how you going?
0: I'm very well. Your message to your younger self, Rhea, what would you say to them?
7: Oh, this is a good one. Thought about this one a lot. It would be Know Thyself.
0: Do you know thyself now, Rhea?
7: I think it's a lifelong journey, isn't it? But I think when you've got... when you've got that instinct in your guts telling you what is right for you and what's not, that's what you should go with. What I try to tell my daughters.
0: Yeah. Well, some wisdom. I've been loving the wisdom all night. And your daughters, I'm assuming, share their wisdom with you.
7: Yeah, and a lot more.
0: And a lot more. Hey, take a listen to this. Add one, it would be...
7: That's just the two of us, isn't it?
0: Technically, but what I'm looking for is just the... Because remember, Daylight Saving, we're adding one to everything.
7: Oh, just the three of us then.
0: Just the three of us, correct. Yes, it is just the three of us. All right, now I've also got some time-related questions here in the honour of Daylight Saving. How many times do the hour and the minute hands overlap in a 12-hour period?
7: The minute and the
0: hour and the minute hands overlap. 12, it's 12-hour period, 12 hours.
7: Would it be 12?
0: It's not 12.
7: Oh,
0: this did spark debate in the office, but by the letter

0: of the law, it's not 12. Rhea, thanks so much for playing.
1: No worries. Thank you.
0: Rhea's in Baldwin. You can play 1300 222 774. Les and Lena in Echuca. G'day, guys.
2: G'day. How are you?
0: I'm really well. I'm really well. Do you have some wisdom to share for your younger self?
3: You should have played it harder.
0: That's a bit harsh. What about you, Les?
2: Passes at one. Okay. Passes at two.
0: So, yeah, you're already working on this question. How many times do the hour and the minute hands overlap in a 12-hour period?
2: The minute hand sweeps past the hour hand.
0: So it's 12
2: times.
0: Well, it's going to do it. It's going to do it a certain number of times, and then technically, when it's ticked over that amount, it will become 12 times. So, therefore,
2: if it starts at midnight.
0: So, technically, I can hear you. I can hear the clock turning in your head, Les.
2: Yeah, I know. And it's very, very old.
0: It's ticking. It's ticking. It's not 12, so it has to be
2: 13 if you're adding one.
0: It's not 13. It's not 13. It's not how many
2: Listen
0: times.
2: Listen to the party hardy person. I would say 11.
0: Hey, you said 11. That's correct. Well done, Les. It's 11 times. So, so Les and Lynn, you can discuss that later.
3: Call Les. Leave me out of it.
0: I've lost Lynn. Lynn, come back. Les needs you.
2: Yeah, I'm actually looking at a clock on the TV.
0: All right, okay. This is an easier clock-related question. What ancient device used the position of the sun's shadow to tell the time?
2: Sundial.
0: Correct. It was the sundial. What material is most commonly used in hourglasses?
2: For the filling is sand.
0: That's correct. Okay. You got the organ. Well done. Now take a listen to this. What was the band?
2: It was UB. 40 plus one if you're doing a number.
0: Yes, so it's UB...
2: 41.
0: Thank you. Yep, excellent. UB41. At what midday soap opera began with the narration like sand through an hourglass?
3: Days of Our Lives.
0: Oh, Lynn, you're back.
3: Yeah.
0: Les, would you have known that without Lynn?
3: I know that one.
2: I did.
0: Sure, Les, come on. You're a team. Doctor Who travels through space and time in his TARDIS. What does TARDIS stand for?
2: Oh, good on you. I'm...
0: Yes?
2: T-A-R-D-I-S. Time.
3: And distance.
2: Distance.
0: Oh, hang on, you've forgotten the R.
3: Oh, sorry.
2: Time.
0: Time and
2: relative.
3: For someone who watched episode upon episode of the thing.
2: Tell you what TARDIS means.
0: Got to pay attention to these things, Les.
2: Yes. Well, I can tell you it gets rebuilt in every series.
0: The plywood that they've made the box out of is going to deteriorate through a season, so I can respect that.
2: Well, there's a TARDIS actually sitting in near Earl's Court.
0: Is there?
2: Yes.
0: There you go. It's probably the real one.
2: Time
3: and relative.
0: Yes.
3: Dimension. Inspect.
0: Where did you pull that from, Lynn?
3: I pulled it from looking at the TV.
0: Well, I don't know, I'll allow it. I'm not happy about it. Lynn, you got to turn the TV off. Because, I know that I'm not sure if Doctor Who's on at the ABC anymore, so you're not allowed. No. You're not allowed. If it's on a commercial station, it's forbidden. All right, take a listen to this.

0: Okay, guys. Les, you got to help Lynn out there. She's trying to find the tune.
1: It's a female. Just give me a reason. Give me a reason to stay, and I'll turn back.
0: What do you reckon? What's your final guess?
1: Oh.
0: Got to lock something in. And I'm not sure if this one's going to be on the telly.
1: No, I can't sing it enough lines to get to the chorus. I can't remember enough lines.
2: What you said.
1: What? Give me a reason. Give me some reason.
2: Turn back around.
1: To turn right back around.
0: Nah.
1: Sort of
0: guys, you've done really well. Yep. You've done really well. You got TARDIS. Congratulations, yep. But I'm going to have to move on. Have a lovely rest of your night there in Echuca.
2: You too. Have a good one.
0: That's Les and Lynn. Really, I don't know. Is it kosher to look at the TV during a quiz on the radio? That's a tricky one. I don't know if I'm a fan of that. 1300 222 774. You can call and play the quiz though, regardless of whether the TV's on or not. Have a go. We've got a few players, but there's plenty of space. We are very soon here on ABC Melbourne and ABC Victoria going to hear about the benefits of ageing. We hear about all of the negatives, and we live in a society that absolutely worships at the feet of youth. But there are some benefits to ageing from a health perspective, and we're going to be chatting with a cognitive neuroscientist about that. That is why during the quiz I'm asking everyone who takes part what the message would be of wisdom back to your younger self. You can share yours on 1300 222 774 by playing the quiz. It's about 19 minutes to 8 here on ABC Melbourne and ABC Victoria. I think I'm joined here by another Brains Trust. Hey, guys, this is Lucy, Arthur and Alex.
3: G'day, how are you?
0: Really good. How's everyone?
3: We're good. How are you, Lucy?
4: Arthur?
5: Indeed.
3: And my grandpa Jeff's here as well.
0: Oh, hey, Jeff, how's it going?
5: Oh, not so good. We're playing Scrabble and I'm not doing so well.
0: Oh, no. What's the word you start? What are your letters?
5: Pretty ordinary.
0: Hey, if you could spell it, that'd be plenty of points.
4: It would be, yeah.
0: Now, I just played this particular clue just before I get to it. Which one of you wants to share the message for your younger self? Jeff?
3: Well, I think Arthur and Lucy have both got one as the youngest here.
0: Oh, okay.
3: Very wise.
0: Okay. Lucy, do you want to share yours?
1: Vegetables.
0: Oh, eat more veggies. Okay.
3: And Arthur, what was yours?
1: Vegetables.
3: Say that louder.
1: Vegetables.
3: Eat less
0: vegetables. Well done. Oh, you guys get an applause. Well done. Balance each other out. The yin and the yang of the family, clearly, Alex. Thank you.
4: That's right.
0: Hey, take a listen to this. Yep. Okay, I need the name of the song.
3: It's called, I'll just whisper it.
0: Yes, and in the theme of our quiz, thanks to Daylight Saving, because we are adding one to the number found in the name of all of these songs, it would be, if you're adding one to one, what would the name of the song be?
3: Give me.
1: Two.
3: Two, right.
0: Yes, fabulous, well done. All right, take a listen to this. All right, I need the name of the band.
3: It's been
0: five. Oh, careful, Alex.
3: The Jackson 5.
0: Whoa, wait, Alex, remember the rules of the quiz.
3: Yeah, the Jackson
1: 6.
0: Yay, Jackson, well done. 10. Yes, all right. Alex, I'm going to continue to test you and Arthur there. Have a listen to this. All right. What do you reckon?
3: Oh, you had it. The last one was coming through.
0: This is the song name. And it's got a really famous refrain there that I just cut out.
3: Yeah, you did. And
0: riff.
3: If you played it for a little bit longer, I reckon I'd have it. But

0: No, I reckon you've stumped it.
1: Oh, well, that's all right. I hope you and Jeff get unstumped at Scrabble. Sounds like you've got a busy evening ahead.
0: We just got to beat the 10-year-old, but we'll see how we go.
1: All right. Good luck, guys. Thanks for calling. All right.
0: Thank you. See you later.
1: That is Alex, Lucy, Arthur, and Jeff all getting along over Scrabble. I hope there aren't any disagreements about what constitutes a word. I'll have to get David Astle up on the speed dial. It's 7:45. We are going to be talking about the benefits of aging from a cognitive neuroscientist very shortly, but we've got time for a couple more callers for the quiz. Anna and Emmy, good morning. Good evening, rather.
2: Hello.
1: How are you? Where are you going?
2: We're just in the car going to Bendigo.
1: Oh, well, lovely evening. And you decided to call in for the quiz. I absolutely love that. What are your ages?
2: I'm 15 and Emmy's 18.
1: All right, Anna, do you have a message for your younger self? Any wisdom you want to share?
2: Yes, you only live once, so live every day to the fullest.
1: Oh, that is beautiful. We're getting so much wisdom tonight. Thank you. Now, take a listen to this. All right, what is it? What's the name of the song? Remembering our rule of the Daylight Saving Quiz.
2: Rolling Stones? Yeah. Something Rolling Stones. I don't know.
1: Something Rolling Stones.
2: Sorry.
1: No, don't apologise. That's...
2: Can we have a clue?
1: Yeah. Look, there are usually... these are famous things that people travel the world to see. That's the best I can do. Have a great drive, safe drive to Bendigo. Thank you.
2: Thank you. Have a good night.
1: Take care. You too. Anna and Emmy on the way to Bendigo. Wal's in Nagambi. G'day, Wal.
3: Yeah, g'day. How you going?
1: I'm really well. Do you know what that song is?
3: I think I do. Do you want to know any message to the younger self?
1: Yeah, go on.
3: Shut the gate.
1: Shut the gate. Simple, yeah. Effective.
3: Yeah, and I'll stop all the shit getting out.
1: All right.
3: Yeah.
1: Thanks, Wal.
3: No worries.
1: Are you going to be as efficient and measured with your answer to what that song is?
3: I'm not sure. Depending on the answer's right or not, but would it be the Eight Sisters?
1: I'm going to give it to you because eight is the correct number, because it is Seven Wonders by Fleetwood Mac. I've got one more song to go, so if you get this right, you're the winner of our quiz tonight. Otherwise, you've got Brendan in Bendigo and Anthony from Bayside breathing down your neck. So just watch out here, Wal.
4: Okay.
1: Have a listen. I don't need the name of the song. I need the name of the band. It's a very famous start to the song, isn't it, Wal?
3: It is. I reckon I know the song, but I don't know, can't recall the band.
1: What's the name of the song?
3: Is that Don't Like Reggae?
1: It's not technically the name of the song, but it is one of the lyrics.
3: All right. I don't even know the name of the song then, so good luck to Brendan from Bendigo.
1: Thank you, Wal. Have a good night. That's Wal from Nagambi. Edwina in Ballarat knows the name of the band. Brendan in Bendigo, hello.
5: Matt, I'd just like to thank Wal because he sounds like a very decent bloke, because I've been sitting here with a couple of questions going, I have no idea. And all I could think of was the movie Alien, the poster saying, when you're in space, no one can hear you scream. But when you're on the radio and the ABC, everyone can hear you scream.
1: So scream it. What's the band name?
5: The band name is 11cc.
1: Yes, and you've done it the correct way around, adding one for our Daylight Saving Quiz. Brendan and Bendigo, thank you very much for playing. You're our winner tonight. Congrats.
5: I feel like an absolute charlatan. It's a great program, but I feel like an absolute challenge because a couple of times I'm thinking, oh, gee, I don't know that one. And I was hoping someone would come in.
1: You've done well. You've done well. You've Bradbreed it, Brendo. Have a good night.
5: Pure fluke. Thank you.
1: That's Brendan in Bendigo. This is the Love and Spoonful on ABC Radio Melbourne, ABC Victoria. We're talking about the benefits of aging next. Stick around. More wisdom.

0: It's the Love and Spoonful from way back in 1965. That song is Daydream. We are bringing a positive spin to aging, which is exactly what my next guest has been doing with their research. Cognitive neuroscientist looking at those incremental improvements that happen day by day to your brain as you age. It's what we'll be exploring next.
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3: Evenings with Matt Tribe.
0: Olivia Morris is a cognitive neuroscientist at Western Sydney University. Olivia, hello.
4: Hi, Matt. Nice to meet you.
0: Lovely to meet you too. I've been loving this excuse to ask people for their wisdom, that what they would share with their younger self, that message of what they've learned and they'd like to impart to their youthful version. It's all thanks to your research that you've been doing, looking at those clear examples, those positive changes that happen to our brains as we age. What's one thing you prefer about yourself than you did when you were young, Olivia?
4: Ooh, that's a really good question. I would say probably just increased life perspective, you know. It's like the first day on the job's not always the greatest, and then you just get better and better at it. So I'd say in that same vein, yeah.
0: And despite our obsession with aging, I mean, getting better and better, that's happening to our brain over days, mm-hmm. over months, years. In
4: Absolutely.
0: What way? In what way, Olivia?
4: I would say that, like I said, the increased life perspective, we also gain knowledge, experience, different strategies that we accrue across the lifespan that help us to make better decisions as we go forward, and that can affect multiple areas of our lives.
0: Tell me about the positivity effect.
4: So basically the positivity effect is a phenomenon that we see in the research that basically means that we have an increased memory for positive experiences as we get older.
0: Okay, so as I get older, I'm going to be remembering the good times and allowing myself more easily to forget the bad. Is it as simple as that?
4: Pretty much. We've done a lot of experimental research to actually support this effect, and it's quite widespread. So we've got really great evidence behind us to suggest that we do have this better memory.

0: memory for positive experiences as we get older, and in fact filter out the negative experiences more effectively.
1: How does that happen? Why might we not be doing that when we're young, and then that change to the positivity effect as we get older, Olivia?
0: Well, there's a lot of conjecture surrounding it. Initial theories suggested that it could be because as we get older, our processing speed might decline or our memories get worse. But in fact, this effect does persist even controlling for that processing speed decline. So we see that even in people that are cognitively healthy when they're older, they still have this positivity effect, which is really encouraging. And it could be that when we're younger, we're more likely to just take in everything that is available to us. We're just trying to learn and drink in the world and understand more about the world that we're living in. And as we get older, perhaps it's more that we are prioritizing information that's meaningful and that's actually helpful. And with the increase of knowledge that we get as we get older, we get better and better at doing that.
1: Yeah, and then there's these terms used in your research that, well, there's nothing quite like chatting to a cognitive neuroscientist to make you feel naive. Like there's something called metacognition. What is that, Olivia?
0: Well, I have to say, being a cognitive neuroscientist, you're naive every day and learning more and more. So that's kind of part of the job description, and I think probably my favorite part of it. But metacognition is your ability to think about your own thinking and regulate your own thought processes. And that can affect anything from executive function to your memory to attention. So just your ability to self-regulate and self-evaluate.
1: And that improves. We're better at self.
0: Domains, yes.
1: Okay.
0: Yes.
1: So, yeah. Obviously, we're being very generalistic here. We're painting this with a big wide brush, but in this process of aging, we have the positivity effect, which is linked to our regulation of our thinking and the memories that we take on. The question isn't, living longer. Then it's sort of the quality of age. Do you think that's the dial is sort of changing for us to better moderate that as we gain in years, that we're not looking for the number to get higher, but the quality of life while we are living?
0: For sure. I think as we learn more about things like dementia, in particular Alzheimer's disease, we're just coming off the back of Dementia Action Week, which was last week. And some recent data that was published, I think, last month from the Australian Institute of Health and Welfare suggests that approximately, 450,000 Australians live with dementia currently. And half of the risk for dementia is modifiable. So it's very encouraging to us that we can modify things in our everyday lifestyle to help delay and prevent dementia. It just gives people more agency in terms of their own health and welfare to incorporate some of these strategies into their daily life to help optimize their brain health and help optimize their well-being overall, rather than it have this sort of fearful connotation of, a looming inevitability.
1: We were chatting with Alex and his two kids and his dad, Jeff, during the quiz. They were playing Scrabble of an evening, Olivia. Tick from you for good brain health, play Scrabble.
0: Absolutely.
1: On a Tuesday night.
0: Absolutely. I have to say it's a good one. Board games, crosswords, puzzles, anything. I think my research in particular highlights language learning and practicing your language experience. It always helps. And a lot of these games are social, so there's nothing particularly wrong with that. Like social interaction is also a really important way to help keep us cognitively healthy for longer.
1: What is also key is a good diet. Healthy food.
0: Yes.
1: We are going to be talking about food after the news, which is fast approaching. I have to ask, what did you have for dinner tonight, Olivia?
0: Well, I had a pasta arrabbiata, which is like a spicy pasta and one of my favourites.
1: You are such a professional. You don't know how good a segue this is, because we, for our greatest segment this week, we are trying to find what is the greatest pasta dish. The arrabbiata, would that be your vote? Then?
0: I'm so biased, but as a scientist, I have to say, yes, it is.
1: Okay. Olivia, thank you so much for joining me tonight. Really appreciate it.
0: No worries. Thanks for having me.
1: Olivia Morris, cognitive neuroscientist at Western Sydney University. Yes, after the news, we are trying to establish what is the greatest pasta dish according to Victoria. You can join in with this on 1300 222 774. That's the number to call. We are opening the evening's Italian restaurant after the news.
2: Well, the local ABC gives me a voice. And even if my voice isn't that important, sometimes I can add something to the conversation. And I appreciate that.
3: This is ABC Victoria.
4: ABC News, I'm Eliza Getzey. The Reserve Bank Governor Michelle Bullock has revealed falling house prices made the RBA stop and think, but that it was ultimately still necessary to raise interest rates. The RBA today voted unanimously to lift the cash rate by a quarter of a percentage point to the highest level in 15 years at 4.6%. Governor Bullock also says further rate rises haven't been ruled out as she vows to stop inflation no matter what.
5: There's nothing I can say necessarily to make households feel better in this. This is tough. Can I say that the board did not take this decision lightly without thinking that we knew that this was going to hit some people pretty hard. But we have to do it if we are to bring inflation back down.
4: Shadow Treasurer Tim Wilson has accused the government of playing interest rate chicken with the Reserve Bank. The opposition has blamed the federal government and domestic government spending for today's interest rate hike. Treasurer Jim Chalmers has defended his economic track record, placing the blame for the inflation challenge on the Middle East war. But Mr. Wilson accuses Labor of not doing enough to rein in spending.
6: The core driver of the problem of inflation that Australia is experiencing is coming from government spending. We had three interest rate rises this year before this one today, and of course the first one occurred before a single bomb had even dropped on Iran. The government played a game of interest rate chicken, and now of course Australian households are paying the price.
4: The Australian government is making urgent inquiries with Vietnamese authorities after an Australian citizen was arrested over alleged terrorism offences. Southeast Asia correspondent Tim Swanston reports.
7: Pro-democracy group Viet Tan said two of its members, a Norwegian national, along with Australian citizen Chun Hip, went missing in Cambodia on September 18. Vietnam's Ministry of Public Security says it has arrested the two, along with a third man, alleging they were trying to enter Vietnam from Cambodia illegally to conduct terrorist and sabotage activities. In a statement, Viet Tan said the pair were abducted in Cambodia and forcibly taken to Vietnam, and it strongly condemned the arrests. Australia's Foreign Affairs Department is making inquiries with Vietnamese authorities. Tim Swanston, ABC News, Jakarta.
4: Former Greens MP Max Chandler-Mather has written an open letter calling for the party's rank-and-file members to determine its next leader. The move comes after Larissa Waters announced she would stand down from the job to focus on her health. The Greens party room is due to meet in the coming days to determine her successor, with Sarah Hanson-Young and Maureen Faruqi emerging as contenders. However, in his open letter, Mr. Chandler-Mather has argued a vote of the party membership would be more democratic and help the Greens grow its supporter base. US President Donald Trump says he's offered Iran nothing to end the war, rejecting media reports saying he's willing to ease sanctions and release frozen funds in return for concrete steps regarding Iran's nuclear program. Larry Butcherose reports.
8: Axios and CNN both reported the offer, citing unidentified US officials. But Mr. Trump has responded via social media, writing, "This is untrue. I offered them nothing." He's cited preventing Iran from acquiring a nuclear bomb as a key goal of the war, along with ending its ability to attack neighboring countries and creating conditions for Iranians to topple their leadership. Iran's President Masoud Pezeshkian says it's ready for talks on its nuclear program and other issues, but won't accept bullying or coercion.
4: Israeli and Palestinian sources say the head of the armed wing of Hamas in northern Gaza has been killed in an Israeli airstrike. Israeli Prime Minister Benjamin Netanyahu and Defence Minister Israel Katz say the military targeted and killed Izz al-Din al-Baik, who they say was involved in the planning of attacks and recruitment of militants. Medics and Hamas sources have confirmed his death in a dawn strike on an apartment building in Gaza City. And back home, a whale carcass at City Beach in Perth is expected to be removed tomorrow. Here's Kaysen Ho.
9: The carcass has become a spectacle for locals since it was discovered on Monday morning. Authorities closed City Beach after sighting several sharks in nearby waters, some just metres from the shore. The town of Cambridge says an exclusion zone is in place around the carcass and the beach remains closed. It says an excavator is planned to remove the carcass about 10 a.m. tomorrow. In a statement, a spokesperson said some people have breached the barriers in place. The town says any unauthorised entry carries a potential fine of up to $250.
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1: Take a moment to really think about this. I need you to be thinking deeply. This is time for mindful thoughts because it's the time of the week when here on Evenings, we find out what is the greatest. And this week, it's the greatest pasta dish. Steve from Gembrook has already thrown in something that I think is a left of field suggestion. You may disagree. Vegetarian lasagna. That's from Steve in Gembrook. What he thinks is the finest, the best pasta dish. You can have your say, because this is exactly what we're trying to work out tonight. What is Victoria's favourite, the greatest pasta dish? 1300 222 774 is how you can call. We can have a chat. It was only just before the news that my neuroscientist guest admitted that she had had pasta arrabbiata for dinner tonight. I have the chance to admit as well, I had pasta tonight. I had pasta alla norma, which I think could be up there in the upper echelons of the finest pasta dishes. What do you reckon, though? 1300 222 774. Give me a call. We can have a chat about this, because in a moment we will be opening our Evenings Italian restaurant. You are going to meet our chef. Her name is one that is probably familiar to you, Jacqueline Croupy, an legendary author who, amongst many other achievements, has written a book called Pasta Love. And she'll be talking about some of the tips for making pasta, amongst a chat about what are the best, what are the criteria here, what belongs on the Evening's Italian restaurant spaghetti or rigatoni or other pasta menu, what belongs right at the top. 1300 222 774. You can have your say. 0437 774 774 is how you can always send a text. There have been some other surveys that have been done in recent years on this. I mean, none as official as Evenings across ABC Melbourne and Victoria. But New South Wales, apparently, their top pick a few years ago was spaghetti bolognese. I remained their favourite. Then there was Queensland and Tasmania, both united in their love of lasagna. Western Australia and the Northern Territory, pesto pasta. Maybe it's because of the warmer conditions. Tropical north, pesto maybe. It's South Australia favoured carbonara. The ACT kept it simple. Kept it really simple. Pomodoro, just a tomato base. And then Victoria, well, on this very unofficial survey, not like our official greatest surveys here on ABC Melbourne and ABC Victoria, it was an Alfredo for Victoria. What do you reckon, though? Do you agree with that? What is the greatest, the best, most flavourful? You can get really specific with this, the type of pasta as well that you're putting in there. Does spaghetti belong? Or do you want the tubes? Do you want the rigatoni? Something smaller? And, of course, this might be the most ultimate of Australian questions when it comes to, and with the best pasta, is can mac and cheese be on this Italian restaurant menu? What do you reckon? 1300 222 774. You can text us. B has on 0437 774 774. B from Melbourne says, Matt, plain pasta, just pasta with a little salt.

whether you think it is a banger or a clanger. We'll be running a bit of a poll. And this is a song I know, I guarantee you will know, even if it's not one you've heard for a while. And we tested it out with some colleagues earlier, and it was polarizing amongst some of our office folk. So we're gonna trial this out, because I reckon the voting on this could be pretty tight, almost as tight as earlier when we asked you whether you love or loathe daylight saving. And I think the result from that was about 59% said yes. So we will be playing the banger or the clanger, but I only want to hear about the banger when it comes to your favourite pasta dish, the greatest. That's what we're trying to work out tonight on ABC Melbourne, ABC Victoria. I sit and wait. Here he is. It's Robbie Williams.

0: it for this part of the evening. We are renaming Angel's Hair Pasta. That is Robbie Williams on ABC Melbourne and ABC Victoria. Robbie's back in Australia in November. He's performing in Melbourne on the 11th of November. And G-Flip, who played with Kylie at the grand final on Saturday, is going to be a support act as well. That is his Italian rendition of Angel's Hair Pasta. I am asking you, what is the greatest pasta? And you can call in to win an ABC Melbourne tote bag as well. 1300 222 774. I'm going to leave it up to my very special guest, who you will meet in a moment, who is helping us open our ABC Radio Melbourne and Victoria Evenings Italian Restaurant, to decide what is the best suggestion for the greatest pasta, whatever it might be. I'll be talking about this more in a moment, but there is discussion on the text line whether mac and cheese can be part of this. Karen in Albury says mac and cheese all the way, but it must be homemade. David in Wandong says absolutely mac and cheese, especially with lots of bacon. But there is some no. There's some anti mac and cheese. Mac and cheese can mac off, says Charlie. It's not Italian and it's barely food. Have your say. It doesn't have to be mac and cheese. I want your greatest pasta dish. 1300 222 774. It is 16 minutes past 8.
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0: Get yourself a glass of Aperol because we're opening up our doors. The ABC Melbourne and Victoria Evenings Italian Restaurant. It's our debut. And there in the kitchen is our chef, an author of Pasta Love, amongst many other accomplishments, Jacqueline Croupy. A very good evening to you.
4: Good evening. I'm thrilled to be talking about pasta tonight in this beautiful restaurant.
0: Oh, yes. We've spared no expense. we've got the fine cutlery. It's all silver and all the white tablecloths. But you know what we don't have, Jacqueline?
4: We
0: don't have a menu yet.
4: Gotta have one of those.
0: I know. As it turns out. I do want to know from you about obviously, pasta is an important part of your life. You wouldn't have written the book Pasta Love without it. I need you to establish some criteria here for the greatest pasta dish. Can you establish some boundaries about what you define as a pasta dish?
4: Well, I mean, pasta is basically just flour plus hydration, and so that can either be eggs or water. So as long as there's some involvement of flour and eggs or water, then I would classify it potentially as pasta, depending on where we take it. But the hardest thing about coming up with your favourite pasta dish is, my favourite pasta dish is always the bowl of pasta right in front of me that I'm eating at any given moment, because all pasta is so good.
0: Yeah, and there's the nostalgic element to this as well, isn't there? I mean, you know, mum or dad's pasta is going to be the best.
4: Well, for me, it's nonnas. I grew up making pasta with both of my nonnas, and they were absolute masters of it.
0: What did they do? What's a nonna secret, considering you've got your series of books about nonna?
4: Yeah. So, look, the real secret, and not many people do it, but it's to make, if you're going to make fresh pasta at home, is to make the dough the night before and put it in the fridge overnight. And that's for the egg and flour version, and that will just develop a really strong depth of flavour, and it will just be a richer dish when you cook it the next day. But in terms of when you're using packet pasta, which most of us do most of the time, the secret ingredient is the pasta water, and adding some of that to your sauce, no matter what the sauce is, to emulsify it and add some starch and some salt, and really, again, create a depth of flavour.
0: This is the part of the recipe that I always skip. Jacqueline, I'm a repeat offender in the kitchen because I go, oh, but I've just worked really hard to simmer down this pasta sauce. Mm. I'm not going to add more water now.
4: Liquid. Yeah, no, do it. It's a game. It's a complete game changer for your pasta making. It will never be the same again. It will be so much better.
0: We've got some additions here. Some people have called in who want to add their favourite pasta to our menu, which is currently blank. Jacqueline, sure. Are you as our chef? Are you ready?
4: I'm ready.
0: All right. Don't forget 1300-222-774. Do call with your favourite pasta, the one you reckon is the pasta dish which is the greatest, because Jacqueline's going to pick which of these choices is the best, and then that person is going to take home an ABC Melbourne. A tote bag, no less. We've got Frank in Thornbury. G'day, Frank.
5: Hello.
0: You're on with our chef who is busy boiling all of the water. So you might have to speak up, yes. Frank, to be heard all in the kitchen. But what's your favourite pasta?
5: Pasta al pesto, and it's got to be with fresh basil, the pine nuts, and I won't hear of any walnuts or cashews.
4: Same.
5: None of that nonsense. The pine nuts have to be just toasted till they change colour in a cast iron skillet. Fresh garlic, good parmesan, and the only thing that I'll do that Grandma didn't do is hit it with a blitz, you know, the mixing sticks, what are they called?
0: Yeah, the zhuzhes, that's what we call them, the zhuzhes.
5: There you go.
0: Stick it in.
5: one of those, and really good olive oil. But I think we'll make it is if you can find, or if you've got the time to make your own, but if you've got to buy pasta, make sure it's
0: Oh, we've lost Frank.
4: Oh, no. Oh, no. I can imagine what he was going to say.
0: Yeah.
4: Probably as pale in colour as possible. When you're buying dried pasta, we don't want it to be bright yellow. If a paler colour means they've used a higher quality flour and it's going to be a higher protein, more delicious pasta with a better bite.
0: Speaking of bright yellow, this is a discussion that has been quite heated on the text line that is steaming now. Is mac and cheese okay in this conversation, Jacqueline?
4: Look, I think I would have to revoke my Italian passport if I said yes, so I'm going to have to say no. But, I mean, we have carbonara, we have cacio e pepe. Like, you can certainly put delicious parmigiano cheese in your pasta, and with some butter, that's absolutely delicious. But a packet of mac and cheese is a hard no from any Italian, I'm sure.
0: Peter's in Ringwood. I think he's got an ingredient addition that he'd like to celebrate. Peter, hello.
6: Oh, g'day. How are you going?
0: Good, good. What are you adding to your pasta?
6: I was being a bit left field speaking to the producer. I was just saying my favourite pasta is a song by Angie McMahon called Pasta.
0: Is that the one that has something to do with avocado, Peter?
6: No, the song doesn't, but I was just saying that, I'd like an avocado pasta, say with whole grain mustard or something like that.
0: I don't know if this is even okay, and Peter and Jacqueline, but I have added, I've stirred through scooped avocado to add a thickness to a pasta before. Peter, do you reckon, is that okay? Is that okay in your kitchen?
6: Yeah, it's fine. Yeah, I mean, I'm not too fussy about it. Creamy avocado, I think it's nice with a bit of mustard.
0: Well, when I invite you around for dinner, I'll keep that in mind, Peter. Thank you.
6: And we'll play the song by Angie McMahon as well.
0: I'll do my best. Jacqueline, avocado pasta, what do you reckon?
4: Unfortunately, we're on radio, so you can't see me shaking my head. No. Avocado shouldn't be in pasta and it shouldn't be warm. Okay. Like, avocado should never be warm. Like, and avocados are expensive. Like, use them in your salad. Use them some other way. Put them on toast.
0: Don't add avocado when Jacqueline's coming. I'm just writing that down quickly. Jono and Janjuk says, shout out to Nagi's Recipe Tin Eats. Her vodka pasta is delicious. I go for rigatoni.
4: Every vodka pasta is delicious. Oh, and the most interesting thing about vodka pasta, you find your favorite recipe, make it, and then make it again without the vodka. And you'll never know the difference.
0: Bellissimo. This from Berwin in Gippsland, spinach and ricotta cannelloni. Oh, we haven't had a cannelloni yet.
4: Yes, good. So any sort of stuffed pasta is quite elite in my opinion. So ravioli, cannelloni, agnolotti del Plin, like stuffing pasta is taking it to another level and absolutely delicious.
0: Jacqueline Croupy, my guest here on ABC Melbourne and ABC Victoria. It's 25 minutes past 8 and we are delving into our evening's Italian restaurant. We've opened our doors for the first time. We're trying to work out, though, what should be on the menu. We've got the white tablecloths. We've got the cutlery. Jacqueline's volunteered to be our chef, which is very generous. But we don't know what to cook yet. We are trying to find out what is the greatest pasta. And if you call in, you got your chance to win an ABC Radio tote bag, and Jacqueline's going to pick which of these suggestions is her favourite. It's very biased. It's very personal, but that's okay. 1300 222 774. Have your say. You can text through as well if you'd like to celebrate a pasta. It is the greatest pasta dish on ABC evenings. 0437 774 774. Matt Tribe is my name, filling in for David Astle this week. We've got some more complicated suggestions here, Jacqueline. My favourite pasta dish is the midnight pasta, spaghetti and sautéed olive oil, anchovies, garlic, capers and some chilli flakes garnished with chopped parsley. This sort of sounds like the puttanesca almost, Jacqueline.
4: Almost, but no olives and no tomatoes, so it's aglio olio, it's in an oil sauce. And it's one of those meals that you always have all the ingredients. So when you look in your fridge and there's nothing there, as long as you've got some garlic, a packet of pasta, parsley's optional. Like if you've got parsley, great, but if not, you can still make it. But garlic and olive oil and pasta are the three essential ingredients. And you're going to be eating like a king in about 15 minutes. So it's a winner.
0: That was from Pam. Good one, Pam. Rob is in Pran. Rob, hello.
7: Good evening.
0: What are you dining on or wish to dine on at our evening's Italian restaurant?
7: This will be the signature dish, I'm sure, on the menu. It's tortellini alla pane, and it has a mushroom, a bacon, puree tomato with a hint of cream.
0: Oh, wow.
4: That sounds good.
0: We haven't had too much cream yet. Jack, Rob, what is it about the more creamy variety that you love so much?
7: Well, it's wrong, isn't it, to have it, but you do it, and it just brings out the flavour and the tomato base, and fantastic. You have it somewhere, and you go back each time to have it at the same place if they do it right.
0: Well, you'll have to come back to our restaurant.
4: Exactly. We're going to do it right. We're going to do it absolutely right. No doubt about it.
0: Rob, beautiful. Thanks very much for calling. Enjoy your tortellini.
7: Thank you. Look forward to it.
0: That's Rob in Pran. I bet he'll look forward to it. David's in Sandringham. G'day, David.
8: G'day.
0: Now, is yours a cream-based?
8: No. This is very simple. 2 minutes to make. It's prawns into a fry pan with olive oil. Then you throw in some chili, bit of garlic, and then cherry tomatoes, chopped up, and then lemon rind and lemon juice, and maybe a dash of white wine. Mm. Takes about 2 minutes.
0: Oh, I mean, that's the benefit of all of this, isn't it, Jacqueline? How fast some of these recipes are.
4: Absolutely. And look, prawns are absolutely delicious with pasta, with a nice angel hair pasta, as you were saying earlier. But if you don't have prawns, you know, a tin of anchovies will get you there as well and be absolutely delicious. Just cook them until they dissolve and they'll add so much flavour. But that sounds like a delicious dinner to me.
0: David, it sounds like there's someone else in the car with you.
8: Yeah, it's the cook.
0: Yeah, I was going to ask, which of you is actually making this pasta?
9: We got the recipe years ago from an airport lounge, which sounds crazy. It was in the middle of the night, and for some reason David had to eat something, and this came out, and it looked really good. And then as soon as we got home, we tried it, and it's foolproof. It's just so simple, and so quick and easy, and simple is often the best, isn't it?
0: Yeah.
4: Absolutely. And let the ingredients sing with pasta.
0: David, and your better half in the kitchen, thanks very much for calling.
8: Thank you.
9: Thanks.
0: Found that recipe in an airport, which is very impressive, Jacqueline Krupe. You point to making the ingredients sing. I have a habit in the kitchen of trying to hide vegetables in pasta. I've already been told off by one of my friends who has a very fierce Italian heritage that is wrong. It's blasphemous. But what do you reckon about this? About adding more goodness, for the vegetable perspective, than the recipe might demand.
4: Are you trying to get these vegetables into small children? Is that the aim?
0: Occasionally, yeah.
4: Yeah. I mean, I think a ragu is a perfect place to start with quite a lot of vegetables. Celery, carrot, onion is the holy trifecta, and they will disappear completely and no one need ever know that they were ever there. And I certainly up the carrot, just as a carrot lover, up the carrot content sometimes to get some more vegetables into people, and then in a tomato sauce. I see no harm coming from that at all, and I think nonnas would approve of getting vegetables into children any way you can.
0: Thank the heavens. I was worried about that. I thought that I was going to lose you, Jacqueline.
4: Well, no,
0: I need
4: no.
0: you for our restaurant. You're upon which all hinges is you and you as our chef. 1300 222 774. Have a chat with Jacqueline Krupe here on ABC Radio Melbourne and ABC Victoria. Jacqueline is, of course, amongst many other things, author of Pasta Love, bookseller at Brunswick Bound, and is about to choose her favourite of the recipes that we've heard, just because it's tough, but someone has to take home this ABC Radio tote bag. Kaz is in Reservoir. G'day, Kaz.
10: Hi, how are you going?
0: Really well. What did you have? Did you have pasta for dinner?
10: I didn't, but I usually do probably 5 nights a week.
4: Ooh.
10: That was a bit naughty. And someone said the other day, if you could eat any food for the rest of your life, what would you eat? And I said lasagna.
4: Oh, yeah.
10: But what I had recently, pasta dish, tortellini in brodo, which is from like the Bologna region. And I was there a couple of months ago and actually had some in Bologna, and it was incredible. And, it's a chicken broth with the homemade tortellini in it, and it's really delicate and beautiful. And, I love it.
4: It's so special, Kaz, and I was very lucky that whenever I was sick as a child, that's the dish my nonna would make me to make me feel better. Like, can you imagine? So I pretended to be sick quite often.
10: Well, it was 40 degrees when I was in Bologna, and I still ate it. They looked at me like I was a bit something wrong, but anyway, I said I need to eat it here.
0: Delicious, Kaz, and as Jacqueline says, delicate. I love that about your pasta. Thank you. Enjoy it. Enjoy your next lasagna too.
10: I will.
0: Kaz and Reservoir. We've only got a few more minutes of establishing what is the greatest pasta dish for the ABC Radio Melbourne and Victoria Evenings restaurant. So do text, call 1300 222 774. Joe is in Brunswick. G'day, Joe.
11: G'day, Buonasera, Matteo. Buonasera, Jacqueline.
0: Buonasera.
12: Buonasera, Giuseppe.
11: Grazie, bella. I'm going to sort of slightly cheat. I love a really good pasta al forno. And, of course, pasta matriciana. But being from a Sicilian background, I love pasta con sugo, con piselli, with peas.
4: Me too. I'm often adding peas to my pasta water for various sauces, just because, I mean, a bag of frozen peas would have to be the greatest thing to have in your freezer at any given time.
11: Exactly. And it adds this sort of nice little lightness to the pasta with the tomatoes. But it's just, you know, you bite into the peas and it squirts out at you. So you've got the squirt of the peas and the tomato. It's just the squeeze.

0: Just be careful chewing with your mouth open if you're eating next to someone, Joe. Just be. Thanks for the suggestion.
1: Buonasera, grazie.
0: Grazie, Giuseppe from Brunswick. We've got Warwick in Mount Martha. G'day, Warwick.
2: Hi there. How are you going, folks?
0: I'm really well. I'm really well. You've got a simple, it sounds like simple, effective pasta recommendation for our greatest pasta.
2: It's a homemade three cheese ravioli with a burnt butter sage sauce. And it is just to die for.
0: That's not one you're hiding any veg in it, is it?
2: No. Oh, occasionally a bit of borage or a bit of silver beet.
3: Nice. You could put sage in the butter sauce, surely. That would give you a little bit of green.
2: Butter sage sauce. That's the deal.
0: Yes. Warwick, do you ever home make your ravioli?
2: I always home make my ravioli.
0: And what goes in the ravioli?
2: It's an egg pasta, and the cheese. It's as in you mean the what goes in the pasta itself?
0: Well, what goes? I mean, what's your the three cheeses?
2: Oh, the three cheeses. Well, that varies too, but probably. My favourite would be a gorgonzola, ricotta, and parmesan.
0: Oh, yeah. There's nothing wrong with that, is there?
2: No, nothing at all.
0: Warwick, thank you. Enjoy. Just be careful. Quite rich.
2: Yeah, well, just entree size.
0: Thank you. Warwick from Mount Martha. And just finally here, Jacqueline, there's a lot to keep in mind.
3: Had dinner, and this is making me so hungry.
0: Yeah, me too. I'm starving now. We knew that this was going to be a risk. Justin, our final contributor from Manor Lakes, good evening.
4: Hi. I had brain surgery a while ago, and before I went into hospital, I made up about a month's supply of lasagna. Because I just love lasagna. I didn't know how well I was going to be when I got home from hospital, so I made up a whole lot. But when I really love to eat something simple, like cacio e pepe, just beautiful, you know? Oh. Just a few ingredients, and it's just absolutely amazing.
3: Yeah, and once you get the hang of cacio e pepe, it's so easy. And I think people think it's a tricky dish, and it's really not.
4: Yeah, mixing up the grated cheese with the warm sort of water and making a bit of a sauce out of it. Yeah, it's, you know, fantastic.
0: Justin, hope you're doing well besides the pasta.
4: Yeah, I hope to be back to work by next February, so, you know.
0: Oh, wonderful doing news. Well. Yeah, well, pasta will help you get – there's nothing the pasta can't do. It's good for the body, good for the brain.
4: Thank you.
0: Have a lovely night. Thanks for calling.
4: You too. Thank you.
0: That is Justin from Manor Lakes. Oh, Justin, Jacqueline Croupy. That was Justin just there. I mean, you've got about a dozen other suggestions that you're going to have to wade your way through as the chef of our ABC Radio Melbourne Evening's new Italian restaurant. We are trying to work out the greatest pasta dish. There's been lots of texts as well. What has been your favourite of the suggestions?
3: Look, just because it is so traditional and such a classic for me, I think Kaz with the tortellini in brodo is our winner tonight.
0: Oh, Kaz, well done. Why? Why that one?
3: Well, I think, like I said, it's just such a classic dish from one particular region, the Bologna region, which is sort of thought of as the greatest food region of Italy. And I just associate that dish with that region so strongly. And she, you know, she ate it in 40-degree weather. She, you know, she did the right thing and had the signature dish of the region. And once you've had it, you know how good it is.
0: Yeah, I know. And it takes you back to that place, doesn't it? Well,
3: and it's a labour of love. Like, it's a half a day's work to make a bowl of tortellini in brodo.
0: Well, it's going to be a full-time job being the chef in our restaurant.
3: Yeah, I'm going to be busy.
0: You're going to be really busy. You're going to be really busy. And actually, this is a good segue to our next conversation, which is about assembling things that came with an instruction manual, flat pack assembly. I mean, there's a few bits of furniture in our restaurant that we need to continue to assemble. Have you ever had to assemble something like that may have come from a giant Swedish shop?
3: Look, not often, but I did. I lived in Switzerland for a while, and that was really the only furniture you could buy, and nearly ended me. I'd much rather be making pasta. So keep me in the kitchen and you assemble the furniture. Because, yeah, I'll smash some pasta out for us to enjoy afterwards.
0: It's a deal, Jacqueline Croupy. Hey, thank you so much. I know that you've got a special event coming up at the end of November.

0: November. This is at 10:30 in the morning. Eat the Book, a special event happening. How can people get more information on that?
1: Yeah, head to Brunswick Bound's website. We're doing this great series of events called Eat the Book, where we're celebrating cookbooks. And this one's with Helen Goh and Yoko Nagasawa, who both won the James Beard Award for their cookbooks. And they're both Australian, and the James Beard Award is like the booker for cookbooks. It's a really big deal, and so we want to celebrate them.
0: Jacqueline, have a great time when that comes around. But thank you for allowing us to have such a great time tonight working out the greatest pasta dish.
1: Thanks so much. I hope everyone just now goes and makes a giant bowl of pasta.
0: Oh, I know. I will be after the show. Absolutely starving. Thank you.
1: Pleasure.
0: Jacqueline Kruppi, bookseller at Brunswick Bound and the author of many books, including Pasta Love. It's 19 minutes to 9 o'clock here on ABC Radio Melbourne and ABC Victoria. Matt Tribe is my name. Filling in for David Astle this week. Yes, we are going to be talking about flat pack assembly next. I'd love to know if you have done this, bought from a shop like a giant Swedish chain that came with an instruction manual, how many arguments were shared with you and someone you live with during construction, how many spare parts were left over when it was supposedly complete, 1300 222 774. Give me a call. We can talk through this as therapy. You're going to meet the brainchild of a show that's at the Melbourne Fringe, has been for many years now. It's called the IKEA Wars, and involves people assembling flat packs on stage. We'll get to that very soon. 1300 222 774. Also, we are playing right now, I warned you about this earlier, Banger or Clanger. This is a new segment for us, and we're really excited about it. This is where we play a potentially polarizing tune, and all you have to do is text in Banger or Clanger. We'll set up a poll. Democracy will do the rest. 0437 774 774. That's the number. Banger or Clanger when you hear this one. 0437 774 774. Flat pack assembly coming up next after this. Well, it's either a banger or a clanger.

0: There it is. Our first ever banger or clanger on ABC Radio Melbourne and ABC Victoria Evenings with Matt Tribe. That's my name. I'm filling in for David Astill this week. And, yeah, what do you reckon? Bette Midler's Wind Beneath My Wings. Which way do you go? Well, there's a few people. Zen says make it go away. But then there's a lot of people who are saying total banger. Although some love saying this might not be Bette Midler's best song, but it is a great one. And the poll results are in for our first ever banger versus clanger. And it is a banger. It's 63% onto banger. Keep your ears peeled to ABC Radio Melbourne and Victoria of an evening, because we will continue to play banger versus clanger. That was just our first one. No judgment on the song. We just pick something that might be slightly polarising and see which way you want to go. It is right now 12 minutes to 9 o'clock, and up next, well, we're assembling something here in the studio. My guest is bringing their show back to the Melbourne Fringe that pits comedians against each other on stage to assemble something flat-packed. Have you ever had to do that, assemble a flat-packed product with an instruction manual? How many arguments took place during the construction? How long did it take? How many spare parts were left over when you were supposedly complete? 1300 222 774. Give me a call. Give me a text as well. This is therapy. 0437 774 774. We'll get into that right after this.
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0: Kieran Bullock is the producer and host of IKEA Wars at the Melbourne Fringe. Kieran, hello.
11: Hello.
0: IKEA Wars.
11: Yes.
0: This is big name. This is like, this comes right at you. And not only that, this is in caps on all of your marketing.
11: It is indeed in caps. And the main marketing image for the show is just the logo of the show, which is the two words.
0: Wow.
11: That's what we're going with.
0: This premise, I mean, it deserves all caps, because this is pitting, do I have that right? This is pitting two people against each other to try and assemble something as fast as they can on stage.
11: Yes, that's correct. Yes, it's a race slash game show, and it's two different people every night, comedians or comedically minded performers, and they have one simple job. Well, that's not true. They have two simple jobs. Objective number one is to build the thing as quickly and as accurately as possible, but then there is a sabotage component that will allow them to cross the aisle and tamper with their opponent's workstation, just to add a little bit of extra chaos and carnage, and to make sure that it's not just a straight test of engineering acumen. That would be a bit dull.
0: Yeah, it doesn't just go into absolute silence.
11: No. Yeah. No, we don't want people like really focused.
0: No. And you as compere, I mean, you're, I'm assuming then adding some of that absolute chaos to what's going on.
11: Yes. So at the start of the race, there is a board of sabotages that they are allowed to choose from. So the comedians don't know what the furniture is. They're not told that beforehand. They're also not told what the sabotages are. All I tell them is that there is a board of sabotages for them to choose from. So before the race starts, they choose three of those each, and each sabotage has a different power that they can use to cause tomfoolery and chaos.
0: Oh,
11: and
0: we
11: then
0: love a bit of that.
11: Once the race starts, it is up to them to play the card when they feel the moment is right for the most destruction and damage.
0: And then your show claims that at the end of each night, one contestant will reign supreme as the champion of Sweden. Does Sweden know that you're giving out this honour, Kieran?
11: Well, if you'll notice there's an asterisk next to champion of Sweden.
0: I did notice that.
11: And then the asterisk says that it is not honoured by the government of Sweden.
0: Okay, so don't go to Sweden expecting ticker tape for it.
11: No, but if you do go there, please don't tell them about the show.
0: What is your personal history like when it comes to furniture that requires instructions to assemble?
11: I think I've got a pretty similar history to most people. You know, I'm from New Zealand originally, and New Zealand, up until I think maybe 6 months ago, didn't have an IKEA. So I didn't grow up with IKEA being the sort of cultural staple that it is. But then I moved here in 2005 as a fresh-faced 20-year-old, and then I was very much in, you know, University of Melbourne, Carlton Share House, and, you know, going to IKEA, that's a real rite of passage when you're a young, independent person. And so, yeah, we had a Billy bookcase in our kitchen. It's where I kept my baked beans on toast.
0: Did you get lost in the IKEA?
11: I think the first couple of times you welcome getting lost. You just are prepared to, you know, you walk in, you know, let's be honest, it's unlike any other furniture store you've ever seen in your life. Yep. You can walk into someone else's bedroom, someone else's kitchen. There's a plastic toilet with the seat down. You're like, is this real? It's not real. But I think the first few times you go, you carry along. You get drifted by the tide. And then once you've been, I think, like a half dozen times, you get a bit more like, you know, deliberate about where you go. Some people skip straight to the market hall. You know, I respect that. I did that today, literally today, on the way here.
0: 1300 222 774. Let me and Kieran Bullock know if you've ever tried to assemble anything that requires instructions, and how did it go? How traumatic was it? 1300 222 774. You can call or you can text us. John from Geelong has, who says, "Hey guys, pretty sure that they are building one of those giant Swedish stores near me. There's a bunch of blokes standing around holding Allen keys and scratching their heads on the building site." It's a clear indication.
11: That'll be a big booklet too.
0: That'll
11: be a big book.
0: Danny's in Hillside. G'day, Danny.
3: Hi. You know, if I had a sabotage power, I would have a sniper rifle that had a magnet effect with a laser beam that I could use my night vision goggles to direct the laser beam on that little display of screws and washers and nuts and bolts, and I would just attract a few of those so they didn't have those final screws to assemble the flat pack. That's what my secret power would be.
0: Kieran, is there room in the budget for this night vision, some sort of rifle that's magnetic and can remove tools at will?
11: I mean, it's an exciting sounding tool.
0: It really
11: and
0: is.
11: And it's definitely leaning into the war theme of
0: yes,
11: the title.
0: It really is.
11: What I will say is that there are multiple mechanisms already existing within the show for these screws to be destroyed around the ground.
0: Okay.
11: But yeah, like, I mean, magnets is a good one, actually, because not to reveal too much about the show or the furniture, but this particular piece does have a lot of metal components. So I like the idea of the magnets.
0: Okay.
3: And, you know, they could be they could have bare feet too, you know, so that, like, stepping on a Lego block, if you stepped on a screw or something like that, you know, that would let out some screeches.
0: Mm. Oh, yeah. So squeals. It'd be a good way to attract a new audience to your show every night, Kieran Bullock.
11: I mean, it's a loud show as it is. You know, some people unbox in a very fast and ungainly manner. That is how some of the components do end up on the floor.
0: Danny, have you tried to assemble a flat pack yourself?
3: Well, recently my neighbour asked me to come over and help her assemble a flat pack entertainment unit. And she said, "No, I'll pay you, you know." And we worked out an hourly rate. After about 3 hours, the dollar signs clicked over in her eyes, and I just didn't have the heart to even charge it. 3 hours it took, and I'm really handy with tools. I could not believe it. As soon as I unfurled this, like, it was like opening up a tool set, you know, in one of those old-fashioned cloth leather bags, and they had all these nuts and bolts and screws with numbers and codes, and I'm thinking, what the heck?
0: Yeah. Hey, good for you. Good neighbouring there, Danny.
11: That is the IKEA experience right there.
0: It really is.
11: You wade in, you think you can do it, you open the box and you go, wait a second, what are we in for here?
0: Danny, thanks for calling.
3: You're welcome. The assembly instructions were just that, not instructions.
11: No, they're just pictures. They are ancient hieroglyphics from European society.
0: Guidelines. Yeah, they're just ancient hieroglyphics. Thank you, Danny. Danny from Hillside there, 1300 222 774 is the number to call. You've taken the show around the world now, your show,
11: yes.
0: IKEA Wars.
11: I
0: it's
11: have.
0: On at the Melbourne Fringe, but it started here. Went to Edinburgh Fringe.
11: It did.
0: And I know you've just come back from that.
11: I have.
0: It started in 2019. So you can establish what are Australians like compared to Scottish people when it comes to assembling flat packs?
11: Oh, that's a good question. I would say, I mean, when you go over to Edinburgh, you know, all of the Australian performers are travelling. So there's a real sense of everyone's there to kind of work and perform, and everyone's switched on and they're all amped. Whereas like the locals are a bit more chill, you know, they've ridden to the theatre from their house. They haven't, you know, spent unholy amounts of money to get there. I would say that the local Scots, yeah, they're very chill people, but they know when to turn it on. I think, yeah, we've had quite a few people from Dundee, which is, I think, maybe like 90 minutes away from Edinburgh. Great comedy scene in Dundee. Shout out to anyone who's listening in Dundee. That's unlikely because it's in Scotland. But I would say, yeah, the Australians are all, they turn up and they are fired up and ready to go. And the local Scottish people, they're a bit more chill, but they know when to flick the switch.
0: It isn't far from the news. And Wayne, we will come to your flat pack story very soon. Do stay tuned, because there's so many aspects to this.
11: There is.
0: Kieran, there's the stress, there's the comedy. Mm. Do you think you have, as compere, found and perfected the art of flat packing?
11: Well, this is the thing. The original version of the show was me building furniture by myself. It was a bit more whimsical, a bit more chilled out. And then it was suggested to me to do a race, and we did the race, and I went, that's the thing. That's the thing we're going to do from now on. But I pulled myself out of contestant mode and into host mode so that I could arbitrate the chaos. But as a result of that, I actually don't build that much stuff anymore. What I do is I do take them apart at the end of the night and put them back in the box. But I would say, yeah, I'm pretty handy.
0: I can see that.
11: But I'm not as maybe match fit as I used to be.
0: IKEA Wars is the name of the show. See it at the Festival Hub Trades Hall from the 30th of September to the 4th of October. Head to melbournefringe.com.au and see the show. Kieran, thank you so much
11: for
0: joining me. And best of luck.
11: Thank you. Tomorrow night, here we go.
0: That is Kieran Bullock, producer and host of IKEA Wars. News fast approaching thereafter. Was there a name that could have been your name should your parents have chosen it? That's something we'll be discussing with a muso after this.
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12: ABC News, I'm Eliza Getzey. One of the country's biggest banks has already announced it will be lifting home loan rates after the news of today's latest rate hike. Alex Turner-Cohen reports.
13: Macquarie Bank has announced within minutes of the latest interest rate hike that it will be passing on the full rise to its customers. On Tuesday afternoon, the Reserve Bank decided on a 25 basis point increase due to inflation, bringing the cash rate to 4.6%, the highest it's been in 15 years. Shortly after, Macquarie said it will lift variable home loan rates by 0.25% to come into effect from October 15. The bank will also increase the ongoing variable interest rates paid on its transactions and saving accounts from the same day.
12: An independent economist says the average mortgage repayment will go up by about $105 to $110 a month now that the Reserve Bank has lifted that interest rate. That's based on the average new mortgage, which Saul Eslake says nationally is about $735,000. He says inflation has been above the Reserve Bank's target of between 2 and 3% for nearly 5 years now.
14: And they note with the resumption of high oil prices and the likelihood that this will continue for some time, so that more of that increase in the price of crude oil and petrol and diesel will flow through into the prices of a broad range of other goods and services.
12: Treasurer Jim Chalmers has pointed to the conflict in the Middle East as one of the main drivers of inflation in the Australian economy. But opposition leader Angus Taylor has labelled today a dark day for mortgage holders, blaming the federal government and accusing Labor of not doing enough to rein in spending.
15: Households, families are having to tighten their belts, but the government hasn't tightened its belt. And that drives up inflation and interest rates, and all Australians are paying a price for that.
12: There are calls for the federal government to demand the release of any Australians arbitrarily detained overseas, amid reports a man has been arrested in Vietnam. The Vietnamese government says it's arrested Melbourne man Hip Tran over alleged terrorism offences. Mr Tran hasn't been heard from since September 18, and his friends fear he's been abducted by Vietnamese authorities. Mr Tran is a member of pro-democracy group Viet Tan, which is listed as a terrorist organisation in the country. Human Rights Watch Australia director Daniela Gavshon says while the details of this case aren't yet clear, it comes after another Australian Viet Tan member was detained in 2019 and released in 2023.
8: The Australian government really did do a lot of diplomacy and work to secure his release. And we do expect that, you know, any Australian detained overseas, the Australian government treats that really seriously and at the highest levels, pushes to have Australians who are arbitrarily detained released.
12: The Israeli army says three police officers have suffered minor injuries after more than 100 settlers rioted as a Palestinian family was attempting to return to their homes in the occupied West Bank. Settler attacks forced the Al-Tabasi family to leave their homes in the village of Jalud in July. But earlier this month, Israel's High Court ruled they must be allowed to return. Palestinians say their latest attempt to return home has been met by settlers throwing stones, sparking clashes that spread to a neighbouring village. Back home, Victoria's corruption watchdog has issued a warning to political parties and candidates ahead of the state election, saying it's a time of heightened vulnerability. Georgia Lenton-Williams has more.
16: IBAC Commissioner Victoria Elliott has issued a letter to political parties and candidates alerting them to corruption risks in the lead-up to November's election. In the letter, Commissioner Elliott urges candidates to act with transparency and keep detailed records, particularly when dealing with people making donations. She says it's essential that parties and candidates remain aware of the approaches that can be used by people or organisations to improperly influence decisions through lobbying, pressures, favours, donations or gifts. Victorians head to the polls on November 28th.
12: And emotional family members of police officers who've died in the line of duty have laid wreaths at National Police Remembrance Services across the country. Four new names have been added to the National Monument in Canberra. Governor-General Sam Mostyn also paid tribute to New South Wales Constable Mia Leigh, who died in a police car crash last week.
17: Mia was 20 years old. A tender young age, and had only served with the New South Wales Police Force for 16 months. Her parents and partner have spoken of how much she just loved being a police officer.
12: This is ABC News.
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3: Do you have an almost name? The one that maybe could have been yours officially. Maybe it became your family nickname, or it was the infamous second best option that was, you know, it was still there, it was still present, but it isn't what's on the birth certificate. Could be this is an almost name of yours, could be one for your kids, grandkids. Let me know. 1300 222 774 is how you can call. You can text, of course, as always, 0437 774 774, because it's Tuesday here on ABC Radio Melbourne and Victoria, and you're about to meet our musician for this week, and their stage name is their almost name. You will meet them in just a minute's time, just after we chat with Wayne, who's been hanging on to talk about flat pack assembly. This is what we were talking about just before the news with Kieran Bullock, the creator of IKEA Wars, showing at the Melbourne Fringe that pits two comedians against each other to assemble something that has instructions live on stage. Wayne, hey.
4: G'day. Yeah, I suppose the ultimate flat pack kit you can get is a flat pack kitchen. And it's kind of like Lego, except you've got to make the Lego blocks, and you can make anything you like. And back, this was a dozen years ago when Masters was closing down, they were in competition with Bunnings, who are into flat pack kitchens. And I was working with a couple of builders, and they were like trying to put it together, and they're kind of arguing, and they only had common sense and 40 years of experience. I had read the instructions, and I went up and said, well, you just do it like this, this, and this. And they go, well, you do it then. And so I did, and sort of put it all together and got it all ready. And they came up astonished, because I was the bloke who's supposed to not know anything. And I said, how did you know that? And I said, well, I read the bloody instructions. Anyway, after that, the word got around, and I got another, I don't know, four or five kitchens to install, because I knew how to do it.
3: It's amazing how simple you make it sound, Wayne.
4: It really is. Yeah. And if you, even if you don't understand the instructions, it doesn't matter. Halfway through the job, it clicks in and you go, oh, right, oh, now I get what they mean.
3: This is from Ruth in Kew, who says, well, this isn't about you. I think this is about Kieran Bullock. She says, typical man. Read the instructions, put screws, etc., of the same type in small dishes. I've assembled many and they are easy. Sounds like you'd agree, Wayne.
4: It's quite astonishing, really. Well, everything building is really easy, actually, but people just try make it complicated before they even start.
3: Yeah, that's probably the case for me, Wayne. Thank you for adding a bit of clear wisdom to our chat.
4: Good on you. Good night.
3: Thanks. Good night. That's Wayne with cutting through the noise with his advice. Johnny in Geelong says, hey, Matt, people shouldn't be allowed to get married unless they can do flat pack first. I reckon it's a good test for longevity in marriage. My wife does the instructions and I do the putting together. It's good practice for living together. Equally good advice, Johnny. Thank you so much. It's about 9 minutes past the hour here on ABC Melbourne, ABC Victoria. Matt Tribe is my name, filling in for David Astle. And it is time for us to meet our musician for this Tuesday, the 29th of September. It is welcome back to the evening studio to one of our dear friends. It's Queenie. Hello.
5: Hello, Matt. Thank you so much for having me.
3: And you are Queenie, and you are Queenie because of your mum.
5: Yeah.
3: Yeah, this was your almost name.
5: This was my almost name.
3: I have an almost name with my family.
5: What is
3: but
5: it?
3: I haven't used it to become a legendary contemporary songwriter. So I feel like I'm wasting it. But
5: come on.
3: Where did Queenie come from?
5: I think, well, when I came out, guns a blazing, as I would have, the first thing the doctor said to my mum,
3: you mean literally came out guns blazing?
5: Came out guns blazing.
3: Yeah, okay, that moment, yeah.
5: From the womb, the first thing my mum asked the doctor was, does it

0: name, but it got close. 0437 774 774. You have brought us a beautiful selection of songs that mean something to you, Queenie. This is how this is all going to work. But I want to start with yours, because we're going to be talking about your influences. Let's skip to the present, because you've got a second album that's just come out.
1: I do.
0: And we've got a song from it. The album's called Pleasance. Tell us a bit about Vivid and what we're going to hear.
1: Vivid was the second single off the album. It's sort of a dreamy, Kate Bushy landscape. And I guess it's about me sort of finding stability in my life and a fluffy little safe nest to survive in. So, yeah, that's... And it's also got a fantastic 80s saxophone solo.
0: Oh!
1: You can't go wrong with.
0: It's safe. Know? It's cozy.
1: It's safe and cozy.
0: It's sax. All right. Let's give it a spin on ABC Radio Melbourne, ABC Victoria. This is Queenie. This is Vivid.

The song is vivid. The album is Pleasance, and the artist is Queenie here on ABC Radio Melbourne and ABC Victoria. Joining me here in the studio, that artist, Queenie, named Queenie unofficially by her mum, and now it's the stage name. We'd love to know if you've got an almost name, a second name known only by few, unless you have taken as your stage name to become a songwriter and become a legend in that respect as well. 1300-222-774 is the number to call. 0437-774-774. Send through a text. This is your second album, but you've also described it, Queenie, as your first kind of. Like, it's sort of your

0: second, but also a continuation of the music that you were writing for your first?
1: Yeah. I think this has become it's sort of the antithesis to New Malt, which was my first album, which I guess was a shedding of skin. And this was the continuation of, I guess, shedding that part of my life and becoming who I am now and being a lot more comfortable in myself and what I'm doing and what I want from life. So it was I guess it's the end. It's all my life tied up with a little nice bow on it.
0: Well, yeah, and now you've got your career that stretches out in front of you. Is it liberating, terrifying to sort of be at that point where you've sort of tied a bow on what could be the beginning? And now, I mean, where to from here is an exciting, it's a thrilling, it's a terrifying question, I'm sure, for an artist.
1: It is. And I think having that to work towards or there always being something to strive towards keeps me going and keeps me alive, I think. And the excitement of, I guess, it's a hunger that never goes away. I can't stop. And I think even if I wanted to, I couldn't. So whatever comes next is, yeah. I mean, I've started writing another album, so.
0: Yeah, clear, you can't stop.
1: There you go.
0: Can't stop, won't stop.
1: Addicted.
0: Yeah. Yes, this is the album's called Pleasance. You've got a tour that you've somehow managed to find some time to talk to us somehow in the middle of the beginning of this tour. We'll get to those details soon. But part of the reason that you're here is to share with us some of the music that has inspired you. That's why we're starting at the present. Now we can work our way backwards in time to find how we got here. The first song that you want to give a spin is a fellow Australian singer-songwriter. This is very contemporary. And no, you're not crazy, Queenie, and neither is Grace Cummings.
1: Exactly. You can't tell us that we are. Maybe a little bit. Who knows?
0: Yeah, maybe. Just the right amount. Why Grace Cummings? Why this song?
1: I have had an affinity for Grace's music for such a long time now, and it's been so beautiful, I think, watching her as an artist grow. There's very few artists I've seen grow from for such a extended period of time, especially in the state that I live in. And so it's been really beautiful watching her blossom and her incredible songwriting be appreciated by the masses. She's one of my favourite lyricists and songwriters. So,
0: courtesy of Queenie here on ABC Radio Melbourne, ABC Victoria, this is Grace Cummings. I'm not crazy.

0: Grace Cummings, I'm Not Crazy, the second single off her fourth studio album, Blood Horse, with an exclamation mark, which came out in August. That is a tune selected by our musician tonight we are getting to know for Meet the Muso. It is Queenie on ABC Radio Melbourne and ABC Victoria. Matt Tribe is my name, filling in for David Astill this week. We've got some more beautiful tunes to come, curated by Queenie. But you and Grace have gotten to hang out. Now,
1: The Melbourne music scene is small, let me tell you. But also, Grace and I have done a few shows together, and it's just such a beautiful experience. And she's such an amazing, talented, lovely, kind angel. So
0: you get along.
1: We do.
0: In all of those
1: thankfully.
0: Ways. Thankfully. I'm asking the question, of course, tonight, what is your almost name? Because Queenie, the stage name, comes from the name that Queenie's mum gave as the second unofficial name. And we've got Tom on the text line who says, "Hi, Matt and Queenie. My name is Thomas. I prefer Tom, but my father always called me Aki. As a boy, I never understood why, but later it was revealed that it was short for Aquinas, Thomas Aquinas."
1: There you go. Not far off Queenie.
0: Not far off Queenie. And also, I think you'll like this. Hi, Queenie's manager here.
1: Oh.
0: I was meant to be a boy called Nelson. But I came out as a girl. The girl in the room next door named her daughter India, so I became Asia. Also, thanks for chatting with Queenie.
1: I did not know that, Asia. Well, facts about your managers.
0: Facts.
1: With Matt Tribe.
0: Yeah, that's it. Fast facts on ABC Radio. 1300-222-774 is the number to call. If you'd like to tell us what is your almost name, maybe it's only a name that you are known as in your family or just by close friends, 0437-774-774. That was Grace Cummings. You want to take us back a little further in time, back to 1978 for the next one. You want to play some Steely Dan?
1: Yes.
0: I didn't necessarily expect Steely Dan from you, Queenie.
1: I am a huge Steely Dan fan. My mum cranked Steely Dan in the car and when I was a kid, and I think it's permanently ingrained into my brain. So
0: why Deacon Blues? This is from Asia, is it?
1: Asia. It's there's a line in this song, drink scotch whiskey all night long and die behind the wheel, and I've always just thought that is such a strong, like, visual line. And I don't know, it's one that's always got me for some reason. And I just love it. Oh, and harmonies, obviously.
0: Donald obviously. Fagan
1: and all of the people that sing harmonies on.
0: A midlife crisis banger.
1: Yeah. It's so poignant for me.
0: Yeah. Read into it what you will. All right. Do you want to give us the intro? Lead us into Steely Dan?
1: This is Steely Dan's Deacon Blues.

0: It's Deacon Blues. It's Steely Dan. The album was Asia. It is a song that was ranked number 214 on the Rolling Stone magazine's list of the 500 greatest songs of all time. It is courtesy of our musician who has come in to share the songs that made them. Tonight, it's Queenie. Her new album is called Pleasance. She's on a tour. We're going to hear a couple more tracks that have been selected and curated by Queenie in just a few minutes' time. Don't forget, let me know if there is a stage name in your life, the other name, maybe like Queenie, your parents gave you one that isn't on your birth certificate, but family know you by that. Maybe some close friends. 1300 222 774 is how you can call, and you can text 0437 774 774. But at 9:30, let's find out what awaits you on the other side of 10 o'clock. Philip Clark will join you for Nightlife. Hey, Phil.
1: Hi, Matt. How are you?
0: I'm really well. Do you are you known by any other name?
1: No. People have tried, but they've never stuck.
0: Oh, okay. Is that because you're shaking them off, Phil?
1: No, you need to push back hard on these things, you know, Matt. But you've got to do it early because, you see, if you let it get any seed whatsoever and take root anywhere, like then it's over. You know, you can't complain once people are using it because they'll double down.
0: I've never heard anyone refer to you as Clarko.
1: My point rests.
0: Exactly, yes. The defence rests.
1: Yes.
0: Well, PC, what's on the...
1: I'm going to be talking to Matt Lloyd-Cape in our first hour. He's written a very interesting book called Our Place, How to Solve the Housing Crisis. Now, he's very optimistic about it. Everyone knows that the country is in the grip of a housing crisis. We've allowed this to happen deliberately, and he'll explain why. Is it because we don't build enough houses? You'd be surprised about his answer here. The answer's not necessarily no. So we'll talk with Matt about what the government did after the Second World War to fix up housing. It worked then. Might it work again? So we'll have a chat about that in the first hour. I'd love you to join that conversation as well. Greg Jericho will lead the Nightlife News Breakdown. Here we go again with this charade of interest rate rises, and, you know, we're all supposed to believe what's being put to us. I don't know how many people buy this so much these days. I think Michelle Bullock knows that people aren't buying it either. So we'll talk with Greg about that. The history of the fascination with the shakes in Australia. There was a period back in the 20s when people were absolutely consumed as a fashion thing with shakes and the decorating and the personas that went with them. Catherine Hunter will explain what all that was about. Wen Lee will recommend some films for us as well. We'll play The Mighty Challenge. That's coming up. So looking forward to all that. You could be a winner, Matt. Not you, but, I mean, somebody.
0: No,
1: you're not playing.
0: No, I can't play. You'll see Matt Tribe appear. That's a hang-up.
1: M-Tribe, no.
0: Philip Clark, thank you. Have a great show.
1: Thanks, Matt.
0: That is Mr. Clark himself, host of Nightlife, on your radio after 10 o'clock. More from Queenie, a couple more tunes for you to enjoy this Tuesday evening. And then before 10 o'clock, we're going to be talking. Look, it's not great news. You may want to sit down for this, but chocolate. The price of chocolate is on the rise. It may not come as a surprise. You may have noticed that you're paying more for chocolate now. We're going to find out why this is the case. And I'd love to know if you have ever tried to make chocolate. All I know is that tempering is a critical part and that is not as simple as just baking a cake. We are nothing if not a solutions-based program, though. So I would love for us to be able to share a recipe for making chocolate, considering it's becoming so expensive. So if you can join in with this conversation, 1300 222 774, give me a text, 0437 774 774. It's 25 minutes to 10.
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2: Evenings with Matt Tribe.
0: That's right. I'm here filling in for David Astell, and here with me in the studio as well is legendary contemporary Australian singer-songwriter Queenie. Queenie, hello again.
9: Hello again, Matt.
0: Now, we're up to number three on your list of absolute bangers. You've taken us to Grace Cummings. We have heard the midlife crisis banger in the form of Deacon Blues by Steely Dan. Where do you want to take us next on this audiophonic journey?
9: On this journey, we are going to move into the amazing song Buai Puai by Drifting Clouds, which is the solo project of Terry Goyula, who's a Yolngu musician. And it's one of the old song lines passed down from generations. So it's like a 80s more saxophone, of course.
0: I'm seeing it through life.
9: You can tell I have a weakness for saxophones. And it's just a fantastic. It was his first release, so coming out strong. But I just love it. It's such a beautiful track.
0: Blending his first language with 80s influenced saxophone, his Drifting Clouds.

0: It is Drifting Clouds. The song is Buwe Puwe. That is from the middle of last year, July 2025, that came out. And continuing a sacred storytelling tradition, but also adding some absolute 80s influence sax alongside. What an absolute tune that is here on ABC Radio Melbourne and ABC Victoria. 19 minutes to 10. Matt Tribe is my name, my very special guest tonight, the curator of some of these tunes. We are learning what makes her tick as a person and as a muso is Queenie. I mean, just showing that. Is there any limit to what saxophone can do?
1: No limits. The limit does not exist.
0: I'm interested in asking this question as well, knowing what your final pick is that we're about to have a tune of in a moment. But do you struggle not to infuse that sort of 70s, 80s funk into everything that you do, Queenie?
1: There was something so special and delicious about that era of music. And I think I've always been sort of drawn to 80s music. I don't know whether it was a big influence growing up. But those sort of soundscapes and synths are something that I have always resonated, I think. And a lot of my songs sort of have a sense of nostalgia, and I don't really know why or where it comes from. And I think a lot of people connect with that nostalgic sound of the 80s.
0: Yeah, it comes from the Walkman.
1: Yes,
0: it comes from the cassette,
1: from the tape Walkman.
0: Straight into the ears. Yeah, that's it. You have your new album. It's called Pleasance. You've got a bunch of shows coming up here in Victoria. You're in at the Nightcat in Fitzroy on the 24th of October, 30th of October, at Anglesey at the Sound Doctor, and then at the Bridge Hotel in Castlemaine on the 7th of November. Get all of the deets, listen to the tunes at killqueenie.com. You're up to the final hit. You may have saved the best for last, because this is an absolute legend that you want to celebrate here.
1: If there was anyone I could aspire to be, it is Bette Davis.
0: If I'm in luck, I might get picked up by this one.
1: It's one of my favourite songs. I think top five favourite songs. I was in a sort of a swamp rock band before I did Queenie, and we wanted to sound exactly like this.
0: Let's hear it on ABC Radio Melbourne, ABC Victoria.

0: It's Bette Davis. First track, first album, not a bad idea, says one texter. That is a great idea for a Meet the Muse on future weeks. We've been getting to know Queenie, contemporary singer-songwriter, lives here in Victoria and is on tour with a new album called Pleasance. And she's been picking some of these tunes tonight, like Bette Davis, If I'm in Luck, I Might Get Picked Up. Learn all about Queenie's tour, where it's visiting near a town near you at killqueenie.com.au. It's 11 minutes to 10 o'clock here on ABC Radio Melbourne and ABC Victoria. Matt Tribe is my name, filling in for David Astle this week. We'll chat with the Weather Bureau soon, but before that, some news, some fast-breaking news before the evening is out, with me anyway, Philip Clark with you after the news. But up next, you're going to hear something that you may want to sit down if you're not already sitting down. If you're sitting down or lying down, you can stay there. But the price of chocolate, you may have noticed, it's going up. And if it goes down, it's not going to go down anytime soon. Why is this happening? And how is it changing our behaviours in consumption of sweet treats? I would love to know if you've ever tried to make chocolate. We're trying to find someone who has. 1300 222 774 is the number to call, because it could be a solution, and we're nothing if not a solutions-based program. 0437 774 774, the number to text. We'll have that chat about sweet chocolate after this.
1: Matt O'Kine, disruptive in class. Becky Lucas, too clever for her own good.
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1: 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Luke McGregor, permanent detention.
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6: Evenings with Matt Tribe.
0: Flavio Macau is an Associate Dean at the School of Business and Law at Edith Cowan University, researcher in global logistics and supply chain management. There is no greater supply chain than the movement of chocolate around the globe, surely, Flavio. Welcome to Evenings.
7: Thank you for having me.
0: So what's going on here? Why are we paying more for chocolate?
7: Well, there are a few things. One thing is that cocoa is getting expensive. We are having, you know, some really not excellent weather situations in countries that harvest cocoa, and prices are going crazy. They were really high 2 years ago, then they were really low last year, and now they are going up, up, up again. So the price you pay for that on the market has been kind of double of what it was, say, 3-4 months ago. So that is one of the reasons.
0: Yeah, I know that there's an ABC report that has said that $6 is about what we were paying in 2024 for some of these major companies' blocks of chocolate. Now, it was $8 in 2025. How much are we paying on average for a block of chocolate now?
7: Well, if you're not getting a special day, you're paying at least $8, and you soon may be paying $9, maybe $10, because on top of the cocoa going really high, you know, you have all the costs in the supply chain to move it, and all the fuel, all the diesel, all the transportation. So probably, no, the only way it's going, it's up. So chocolate's becoming more expensive, yeah.
0: Is our consumption of chocolate, is that remaining unchanged, or are our sweet tooths moving elsewhere?
7: That is interesting. It's not changing. What is changing is the chocolate that we eat, because sometimes it may not really be chocolate, but maybe less chocolate, because as cocoa becomes expensive, especially for those chocolates that you buy in a supermarket and a retailer, what sometimes is happening is that to keep the price on that, you know, that level that you consider acceptable, say the $8, you have less cocoa and you have more substitutes, which can be more sugar, more oil or essences that look like chocolate, but they are not really chocolate.
0: So less, is it as simple as saying less cocoa? What are they adding that can make up the difference? I'm sure it's not like shredded newspaper, Flavia.
7: It's not, but they are things that you would not unless you're really into it, you would typically not notice, because the good chocolate has a high percentage of cocoa. So if you're talking about the special ones, the boutique ones, you're talking about 70%, 80%. When you're going to the supermarket and you're buying something that is more, you know, for everyday consumption, you're talking about maybe 30%, 35% if you're lucky. And that is what is coming down. Like chocolate A in the supermarket is coming down from 40% cocoa to 31%. And that 9% are those other things, so not shredded paper, thank goodness, but a little bit more of sugar, a little bit more oil, a little bit of more essence XYZ, which looks and tastes like chocolate, but not cocoa.
0: So how does that change the flavor, the texture of chocolate if you're not adding as much cocoa and making up the difference with things like oil and sugar?
7: It's a little bit of the consistency. So some people who are more delicate in their tastes will notice the consistency. Some people bite it and feel something strange. But most people say something strange, but oh, whatever, couldn't really care that much, and they will take it. Some of those who will have a better taste memory will say, actually, no, I'm not liking this anymore. And then they will look for replacements at the supermarket level. If you think about those really aficionados, those people that go for the high quality premium chocolate, they will notice the difference. They will buy chocolate in special stores, special places, and then they will have not much of an option because they know. So they will have to pay more for it. They'll be ready for that. And maybe they'll buy in less quantity or not so often, making that a very special moment every time they take it.
0: Could there be a silver lining here for some Australian producers of chocolate that the higher the cost of some of those bigger brands that we're familiar with in the supermarket shelves, the higher that they go, the closer that they become to some of the bespoke artisanal chocolate makers found locally here in Melbourne and Victoria, that their sales might improve?
7: That could be good news to them, because people may see chocolate not as everything, and something that they will take in like every day. It's not that normal. It's something to celebrate. And when you celebrate, more often than not, you're willing to pay more. And then as you're paying more, why not pay more for something that is special, that is local, that has a really good taste, rather than paying for the average? So it may help differentiate the product. And then as chocolate becomes premium, they can charge those premium prices.
0: It sounds like that we might need to be making a bit of an adjustment then. In how we're consuming chocolate. Interesting, though, to note that our consumption rate hasn't really changed despite the increase in price. I guess some things of the Aussie diet are priceless. Flavio?
7: Oh, yeah, we find our ways out of that. Yeah, we'll always have chocolate at the end of the day. Most people will find a way.
0: Thanks very much for your time.
7: Thank you for having me.
0: As Flavio Macau is an Associate Dean at the School of Business and Law at Edith Cowan University, looking into this, the rise of cost, rising cost of chocolate due to some supply chain issues relating to cocoa. Bob from Yarraville says, "Man, I'm picturing the villain from Ghostbusters 2 talking about the cost crisis in the Australian chocolate market." Also, Tom here on the text line says, "Hey, Matt, there's a special chocolate shop in Pran, local chocolate made locally. Special treat to sample his chocolates. Good to know. Thank you very much for your calls and texts on whether you've got a sweet tooth or not." Let's find out what's happening in the weather in a few minutes before 10 o'clock. Misha Mushlock is our senior forecaster on duty at the Weather Bureau. Hey, Misha.
2: Good morning, Matt. How are you going?
0: I'm really well. We've had a glorious, if dry, start to the week, but how are things going to progress from here?
2: Indeed, yeah, it has been a lovely week. I mean, today I was sleeping, so I can't really tell all that much. Look, into tomorrow, the story will begin to change with cloud increasing across the states and getting a little bit windy across the city and the central ranges ahead of an approaching trough. Tomorrow's maximum temperatures, we're looking to get to the low to mid-20s across the southwest under a fair bit of cloud cover. Getting a little bit higher, getting to the mid to high 20s across the rest of the state, but even tipping over the 30-degree mark in the northwest and through parts of the coastal areas of East Gippsland. Showers and thunderstorms will develop in the southwest during the morning, with some lighter shower activity developing across the rest of the state later in the day, with the possibility of some thunderstorms in the far north. But zooming into Melbourne itself, tomorrow is looking to be cloudy and a little bit windy during the morning, with a slight chance of a shower in the evening. And just repeating, overnight minimum temperatures getting down to 15 to 17, and tomorrow's maximums going to 23 to 25.
0: Even wetter on Thursday, isn't it?
2: Oh, yes, definitely. Yeah. It's got an incoming trough and low.
0: Well, we could do with some of the water, I think, at this point. Misha, thanks very much for keeping us appraised.
2: Thank you very much. Have a good night.
0: You too. That's Misha Mushlock, Senior Forecaster on duty at the Weather Bureau. That's about it for us here on Evenings for this Tuesday, the 29th of September. Stay tuned, of course, for Philip Clark. He's on your radio after 10 o'clock. Thanks so much for your calls and texts, whether it was to vote for the greatest pasta tonight or whether to tell me whether you love or loathe daylight saving, which starts on the weekend. Tomorrow night, I'm going to be asking something very personal to you. Who did you have a crush on when you were at school? Yeah, well, we're going back to whether it was an unrequited romance or whether it was something that blossomed potentially. We'll be talking about first romances and crushes on Evenings tomorrow. Big thanks to Tima Hloom for producing, as always, and I'll catch you tomorrow on Evenings. Now it's 10 o'clock.
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10: ABC News, I'm Eliza Getzey. Treasurer Jim Chalmers has defended his economic track record, placing the blame for the inflation challenge on the Middle East war after another rise in interest rates today. Mr. Chalmers fronted the media this afternoon in the wake of the RBA's decision to raise the cash rate to 4.6%, a level not seen since 2011. While he acknowledged the conflict in the Middle East wasn't the only factor, he dismissed criticism that government spending was a key driver of inflation.
11: I do understand that a lot of Australians are doing it tough, and this decision today from the Reserve Bank will make things tougher. And Australians were already paying a very hefty price for decisions taken about this prolonged war in the Middle East, and today that price got a bit steeper.
10: Economists say people's ability to borrow is being squeezed. It's the fourth interest rate rise this year after hikes in February, March and May. Economist Evan Lucas says for young people, the rise makes the funding for future opportunities harder to attain.
12: Your ability to borrow has been squeezed because they are trying to slow things down. They are trying to make your ability to borrow for a personal loan, a business loan, or what most of you probably are thinking about, a home loan, just that little bit harder.
10: Sarah Hanson-Young and Maureen Faruqi have emerged as contenders in the race to replace Larissa Waters as leader of the Greens. Senator Waters is standing down from the minor party's top job due to ill health after a pre-existing kidney disease worsened in recent months. The Greens party room is expected to meet in the coming days to determine her successor, with both Senators Hanson-Young and Faruqi confirming they will stand for the leadership. Tasmanian Senator Nick McKim will also run as Senator Faruqi's deputy. The Australian government is being urged to push Vietnam to improve its human rights record amid reports an Australian pro-democracy activist has been arrested in Vietnam. Vietnam's Ministry of Public Security says it's arrested Melbourne man Hip Tran and two others over alleged terrorism offences. Pro-democracy group Viet Tan, of which Mr. Tran is a member, claims Mr. Tran was abducted in Cambodia and forcibly taken to Vietnam, and it's condemned the arrests. Human Rights Watch Australia director Daniela Gavshon says Vietnam has form for convicting advocates and those who criticise the government while presenting itself as a modern, reliable trade and security partner for Western countries.
13: And so its reputation does matter. And I think these things are, it's important for the Australian government to push the Vietnamese government on this, because countries that don't respect human rights aren't reliable security and trade partners. So it's really in Australia's best interests, as well as Vietnam's best interests, for them to be respecting human rights.
10: The Australian government says it's making urgent inquiries with Vietnamese authorities and that it has been in touch with Mr. Tran's family. Iran's currency has fallen to a new record low in a stark reflection of how the war in the Middle East has eroded the Iranian economy. Traders in Tehran are now exchanging more than 2.5 million rials to the US dollar. The latest decline comes after the rial hit its previous record low of 2.2 million to the dollar at the start of this month. The currency has repeatedly plumbed new lows since the US and Israel launched the war in February. Staying overseas, Spain's cabinet has agreed to new measures to curb the nation's housing crisis, including a ban on evictions until 2030, tighter rules for short-term rentals, and a two-year extension for existing leases. Here's Larry Buttrose.
14: Health Minister Monica Garcia says it's time to intervene in the speculative housing market and rebalance the scales between citizens and what she calls vulture funds. The move follows the eviction of 87-year-old Mari Carmen Abascal after an investment company bought the apartment she'd lived in for 70 years and massively raised her rent. Her eviction on a stretcher last week triggered protests in Madrid, and her lawyer says she's now considering an offer to return home.
10: And to sport, the former Australian Test cricket opener Ed Cowan says he'd love to serve on the Cricket Australia board. Cowan is the likely nominee from New South Wales to replace Cricket Australia chair Mike Baird after the former New South Wales Premier announced he planned to resign. Baird announced the plans this week after he lost the support of his home state over plans to privatise the Big Bash League. Cowan, who's a director of Cricket New South Wales, says he'd bring 20 years of experience to the board.
15: I'm excited for the challenge to make, hopefully, if I get the opportunity, make a difference in a game that's been bloody good to me, that I care deeply about. You know, it's a missionary role. You got to love the sport and you have to want to make a difference.
10: This is ABC News. 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
0: Partly cloudy with isolated showers and thunderstorms extending from the west during the afternoon and evening, remaining mostly dry in the far east. A warm day tending hot in the northwest, light to moderate northerly winds, fresh at times in the south. Fairhaven, shower 2, 16 to 22 degrees, and Moe, partly cloudy, 11 to a high of 26 degrees.

0: I think it might be the Big Galah.
1: Correct.
0: Oh,
1: it is.
0: Wow.
1: It's the Big Galah you'd find in Kimber. Question number 11. We're in a big category. Well, one left there, if you like.
0: Sure, let's do it.
1: In Sesame Street, what species of bird is Big Bird?
0: Oh, I don't know. He's yellow, so makes me think he's a big canary.
1: Is that your answer?
0: Yep.
1: Correct.
0: Oh,
1: correct.
0: There you go.
1: No, that's the way to think about it. He is yellow. So, yeah. How many yellow birds do you know, Melissa? Oh,
0: there's a few. There's a there is a kind of bird of paradise in Papua New Guinea that is yellow with a bit of red on it as well.
1: Really?
0: Yeah.
1: You're a bird expert, Melissa.
0: It's a bowerbird, sorry. I'm not really, but I just saw a show on birds the other day, so it's in my mind.
1: Oh, okay. Paul from Esperance says, what about the bloke who rings in when he's FIFO in Dubai and the Airbus captain pilot rang flying home empty? Yeah, well, I don't think they rang me, though, did they, Paul? I don't think so. Anyway, question number 12. We've finished in a big category. So you've got city, yep. Bird names, the South Pacific, or words that can go after mud.
0: Oh, look, I think bird names might work for me.
1: Sounds as though it should, doesn't it? Yes. Yes. Question number 12. On bird names, okay? On the 4th yep. of November, 1854, which famous woman arrived at Selimiye Barracks in Scutari?
0: Oh, gosh. And it's a bird name. I feel like her first name's Sylvia or something like that. I don't know. I have no idea.
1: Sylvia's not going to work. Thanks, Melissa.
0: No.
1: See ya.
0: No worries.
1: Bye. No, not that's not correct. Cameron from South Perth is a gun on this. G'day, Cameron.
2: Are you ever just sick of being asked how AFL?
1: No, I never get sick of it. Cameron, when I'm home, no one inquires about my welfare. When I come to work, everyone does, and I'm very happy for it. Cameron?
2: That's good.
1: Question 12. We're in bird names. On the 4th of November, 1854... which famous woman arrived at Selimiye Barracks in Scutari?
2: A bird name. Mary Stork.
1: Thank you, Cameron. No, not Mary Stork. I don't believe she was famous. Rob in Carradale in WA says, Phil, how come the professor could make a radio out of a coconut but he couldn't fix a hole in a boat? That and many other questions, Rob. It's a series that lives in the memory much better, I think, than it probably does in real life. Mind you, I haven't revisited it. Colin from Layla in Melbourne. Hello, Colin.
3: Right, this is a good one, Phil. You're looking well.
1: I'm looking tremendous yourself, Colin.
3: My muscles are developing after being in the gym all day.
1: Oh, good. I'm glad you're working on your pecs. Question 12, bird names. On the 4th of November 1854, which famous woman arrived at Selimiye Barracks in Scutari?
3: I haven't got a clue, and thank you, and good night, and hello.
1: And thank you.
3: Bye-bye.
1: Thanks for all that. Helen from Broome will know the answer. Hello, Helen.
4: Hello. I'm not going to ask how you are.
1: That's right.
4: I think it's Florence Nightingale.
1: On the 4th of November, 1854, which famous woman arrived at Selimiye Barracks in Scutari?
4: Florence Nightingale.
1: Correct. A bird name, Nightingale. Yes, yeah. Florence Nightingale arrived at Selimiye Barracks in Scutari in Crimea.
4: Yep.
1: There you go. All right, question 13. We're in bird names. You can stay there or you can move.
4: Oh, I haven't known hardly any of them, so I'll go back to mud, thank you.
1: Back to words that can go after mud.
4: Yep.
1: Which crustaceans belong to the order Brachyura?
4: Mud crabs.
1: Correct. Yeah, exactly. No mud lobsters.
4: For Broome.
1: Mud lobsters, exactly, for Broome.
4: Yeah.
1: You get some cracking mud crabs out there, out of Broome, would you?
4: Fantastic.
1: Yeah.

you may see a stranger across a crowded room, and somehow you know. Even then.

0: Oh, yes, Kathy. Beautiful song. Question 25, Kathy. And to win, we're in the South Pacific. Kathy from Melbourne up on deck. Here we go. English and Gilbertese are the official languages of which Micronesian country?
1: The Gilbert Islands?
0: Which Micronesian country? English and Gilbertese are the official languages of which Micronesian country?
1: I don't know.
0: No. Sorry, oh. Kathy. Sorry, I know. I wasn't trying to help you because I don't try and help anybody. But see ya. Thank you. That's a pity. Sterling and Dunny do. G'day, Sterling.
2: I missed the Falkland. Adamstown, was that the Falklands?
0: No, Pitcairn Island.
2: Oh, right.
0: Yeah. Question 25.
2: We're in Gilbert Islands too.
0: The South Pacific. English and Gilbert.

0: bed.
1: Well, my third wife's taken me to court. She wants the house that my first wife bought. I lost $500 at the TAB. What do you know about declaring bankruptcy? My oldest son's nearly up for parole, but the ute runs great with the parts he stole. But you're not as ugly as I feared. This is the first date I've had since the rash has cleared.
0: I'm sorry.

0: It's only just a few days past full moon, so it is making some of those fainter objects in the sky rather hard to see. But above and to the right of the moon in our northeastern sky, we have that fabulous constellation of Orion the Hunter with the three stars in a row in the middle, forming his belt, and also the base of the Saucepan, which appears the right way up for us in the southern hemisphere. We've got Saturn over there in the sky, over there in the northwest, and swinging around to the very low point down near the eastern horizon. Mars is just coming up for observers in eastern Australia, and swinging farther around, we have the Southern Cross over there in our southeastern sky, tipped almost completely upside down and not visible for people in the northern, far northern parts of Australia because it's below their horizon. But here where we are, we have a nice view of the Southern Cross, even though it's tipped at a crazy angle. So do go out and have a look. And of course, once the moon's gone away or it's not so bright, you will see progressively over the next few mornings, you'll see more stars because the moon won't be causing that sort of light pollution effect around the sky. But do have a look at the moon with binoculars, though. Look at some of its craters and mountains. Binoculars are a fabulous tool in astronomy.
1: They certainly are. I've got a pair and I'm out there all the time. Good on you, Dr. Martin George. Always a pleasure speaking to you about what's in our night sky.
0: Great for me too, Francis. Talk to you next time.
1: Dr. Martin George, the principal astronomer who speaks to us regularly, chair of the International Development and Elections at the International Planetarium Society, here with us on ABC Radio Overnights.
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1: And I hope you're having a good morning, whatever it is that you are doing on this this Wednesday morning. Still to come on the program, we are going to be talking next hour about the Overton window. Now, are you familiar with the idea of the Overton window? It's an interesting political concept, how policy ideas that were once maybe on the fringe move to the mainstream, how what is in the centre of culture and the centre of cultural acceptability shifts. And how that actually happens, how we normalise otherwise the ideas that were once considered maybe dangerous or events that we once considered to be unacceptable or behaviours that were considered to be unacceptable, how that actually changes. It's a cultural phenomena that's been written about a lot and it's certainly one that plays a huge part in politics. And we'll speak with Joshua Black, lecturer in Australian Political Studies at the University of Canberra, about the idea of the Overton window and how it's changing. Also, we'll be talking next hour about the huge breaking news out of the UK in the world of sport that Manchester City, the club that's won countless titles, Premier League titles, Champions League and others in the last decade and a half, have been found guilty after an exhaustive investigation of 115 breaches of the rules when it comes to financial fair play, to put it in a more broad terms, but it has enormous ramifications for that club and for football more generally. And we'll talk to Tariq Panja from the New York Times, a chief football writer from the New York Times, good friend who knows this story better than most about that. That's all coming up here on ABC Radio Overnights, but right now it's time for the latest from the ABC Newsroom.
6: Yeah, hi, look, I'm going to put a totally different spin on this.
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8: I couldn't help myself, I had to call.
9: Yeah, I felt that. 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
8: Thank you.
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11: ABC News, I'm Thanmaya Navada. An economic researcher suggests the Reserve Bank's interest rate rises this year have been offsetting the government's tax changes targeting housing. Recent modelling from the University of Sydney suggests a rate rise is estimated to cause an immediate 5% reduction in home purchases and that it takes more than a decade to fully recover from the shock. Senior economics lecturer Dr. James Graham says several factors are making it harder for young Australians to enter and stay. stay in the housing market.
10: If nothing else had happened, we may have seen a sort of exit of investors from the housing market.

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1: Welcome to your Wednesday. It's 21 past four on the East Coast. It's 9 minutes to four in South Australia and the Northern Territory, and 21 past two in the West. Now, you might hear people use the phrase the Overton window when they're talking about politics or the big issues of the day and how people's attitudes are changing. And it sounds like a

0: with the rapid changes sparked by artificial intelligence. Platforms with critical functions will be prioritised in the stock take and reviewed by the end of the year.
1: Meanwhile, current and former OpenAI and Google DeepMind researchers have issued new warnings about AI. They say companies are doing too little to protect the world against the potentially disastrous fallout of building self-improving AI systems that could outpace humans' ability to control them. More than 100 Israeli settlers have carried out attacks in a Palestinian village in the occupied West Bank. Chelsea Hetherington reports.
2: Settler attacks forced the Al-Tabassi family to leave their homes in the village of Jalud in July. But earlier this month, Israel's High Court ruled they must be allowed to return. The Israeli army says three police officers have suffered minor injuries during the riots as the Palestinian family was attempting to return to their home. Prime Minister Benjamin Netanyahu says he strongly condemns the attacks on security forces, calling on law enforcement to prosecute the rioters. His government has overseen a rapid expansion of Israeli settlements in the West Bank, claiming biblical and legal rights to the land. Settlements are illegal under international law.
1: Meanwhile, Benjamin Netanyahu also says the country has picked up signs Israel's enemies are planning attacks ahead of the national election in October. He's warned them not to mess with Israel and promised they would face consequences if they attack, without providing specific details. Political opponents suggest Mr. Netanyahu could be using national security as a campaign tool, demanding he brief the Israeli opposition leader, something the Prime Minister's office has said it would arrange. Back home, a man has been charged with murder after police found the bodies of two men 2 weeks apart at a property near Grafton in northern New South Wales. Police say they found the body of a 79-year-old inside the house in Gurranang on the 13th of September. On Monday, officers went to the same property as part of the investigation and found the body of a 59-year-old man inside a shed. The 32-year-old suspect has been refused bail and will appear in court today. The removal of a whale carcass on City Beach in Perth is planned for this morning. Kaysen Ho has the details.
3: The town of Cambridge says an excavator will remove the carcass about 10 a.m. today, more than 2 days after it was discovered at City Beach. Local lifesavers found the 13-metre-long whale on Monday morning, which prompted authorities to close the beach after sighting sharks in nearby waters. Authorities have decided to move the carcass to landfill rather than towing it back out to sea due to weather conditions and the likelihood of attracting sharks. The town of Cambridge is urging the public to stay clear of the carcass and remain outside of the exclusion zone.
1: And in sport, the Socceroos have gone down 4-2 to Brazil in the second of two international friendlies at Brisbane's Lang Park. First half goals to Alessandro Ciccati and Connor Metcalf weren't enough for the Australians against the five-time world champions, who secured the victory in front of a record crowd of more than 52,000. The Socceroos are next scheduled to play friendlies against Qatar and Jordan in the build-up to next year's Asian Cup in Saudi Arabia. And you're up to date with the latest on ABC News. For more, you can head to ABC Listen.
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5: Partly cloudy with isolated showers and thunderstorms extending from the west during the afternoon and evening, remaining mostly dry in the far east. A warm day tending hot in the northwest, light to moderate northerly winds, fresh at times in the south. Fairhaven, shower or two, 16 to 22 degrees. And Moe, partly cloudy, 11 to a high of 26 degrees.
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14: Welcome to your Wednesday morning, 6 minutes past five on the East Coast. It's 24 to five in South Australia and the Northern Territory, six past three in the West. Coming up soon, Kate Mead, ABC reporter, having a look at the stories that will be in your news today. But before we catch up with Kate, we need to find out how the markets are shaping up for Wednesday. And Richard Batt is a private wealth advisor at Ord Minnett, and he's with us here on ABC Radio.

0: phrase called master control. I'll talk to Master Control, which is our tech guru who helps you out with all the problems you have. But if you said master control somewhere else, they might think that you're going to a special club.
1: That's right. It's interesting, isn't it, how we develop these kind of shared conventions and kind of in-group code. And I think what prompted this was the fact that these AI agents, these swarms of AI agents are developing their own language. They're deviating from their training language when they chat with each other. So it's quite interesting that they're manifesting many aspects of human linguistic behaviour when they're, you know, in a world together.
0: They're speaking to each other.
1: They are, in a way that we can't understand too.
2: Oh, and this is why it's important that the people that are working on it, I guess, are coming from all types of different industries and backgrounds. Because yeah, there's no one would know if I said, "Oh yeah, Francis has got a crutch in his language." In that, you know, we say that in radio all the time. Stop,
1: yes.
2: Stop repeating the same word, Francis. You don't do that, by the way. You don't have any crutches.
0: I'm pretty sure. I probably do, but anyway. Yeah, that no one would know what that is, would they? No.
2: No one would know.
0: So we want to know from people, what is the unique language terminology in your workplace or, you know, in your sports club or even just, you know, even using, you know, sort of, acronyms as well. And speaking in acronyms. People do in workplaces. They just drop into acronym talk. And if you use that anywhere else, no one knows what you're talking about. So give us a call, 1-300-800-222, 1-300-800-222. Your special work language, your phrases, we have master control here. What's one for you, Kate Mead?
2: Well, the crutch one come into to there. You'll have to give me some time. But what I would say is when a text message comes through to me and people are using acronyms, I can't stand it that I have to look it up. I feel like I'm in that age bracket where I'm like, wait a minute, what are they saying? I don't know what. Well, I know what LOL means, but you're getting the gist, right?
0: Yes, indeed. Thank you for coming in this
2: morning. Thank you.
0: Have a great day. Kate Mead will be reporting for the ABC right throughout the morning. Kate Burridge is with us, Professor of Linguistics at Monash University, and we want your calls. 1-300-800-222 is the number. It's news time.
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7: ABC News with Michaela Ortolan. Good morning. Pro-democracy activists have expressed anger after an Australian citizen was arrested by Vietnamese authorities on terrorism charges. It's alleged Australian man Hip Tran, who's a member of the pro-democracy group Viet Tan, was trying to illegally enter Vietnam from Cambodia to carry out terrorist activities. The Australian government is making urgent inquiries with authorities in Vietnam and says it's providing consular support to Mr. Tran's family. His friend Phong Nguyen says the charges are completely fabricated.
8: And the Vietnamese authority has a habit of charging any human rights defenders or anyone who are critical to the government of terrorism charge. And this is a common pattern that we have seen.
7: An economic researcher suggests the Reserve Bank's interest rate rises this year have been offsetting the government's tax changes targeting housing. Recent modelling from the University of Sydney shows a rate rise is estimated to cause an immediate 5% reduction in home purchases and that it takes more than a decade to fully recover from the shock. Senior economics lecturer Dr. James Graham says several factors are making it harder for young Australians to enter and stay in the housing market.
9: If nothing else had happened, we may have seen a sort of exit of investors from the housing market, freeing up more homes for first-time home buyers. But that's happened at the same time as these rate rises, which have been the more damaging thing. So recent data does suggest that home buyers are kind of exiting the market at a faster rate than our investors.
7: US President Donald Trump says he does not want to work with Chinese President Xi Jinping on governing AI technology. Mr. Trump is meeting with tech executives at the White House today to discuss AI amid concerns about the risks of the technology to the public. He's repeatedly downplayed those worries and stresses the importance of maintaining the country's competitive edge over China. Mr. Trump says he discussed AI, or what he calls superintelligence, with Mr. Xi.

0: when he visited the US last week, adding that he has no desire to collaborate with Beijing.
1: A lot of people say, let's do it together with China, but then they're going to be able to immediately gain access to things that we know that they don't know. But we do work with them in so many ways. Whoever wins superintelligence wins. You know, it's an expression. Whoever wins superintelligence wins.
0: Israel's prime minister says his country has picked up intelligence of looming attacks by its enemies ahead of the national election in late October. Middle East correspondent Matthew Doran reports.
2: During a visit to an Air Force base, Benjamin Netanyahu was keen to talk up the Israeli military's success in targeting threats against the country, particularly in Lebanon and in Gaza, where he cited the killing of a Hamas fighter involved in the October 7, 2023 terrorist attacks on Israel. He added that there were signs Israel's enemies would seek to attack it before the election, scheduled for October 27 this year. His comments were immediately treated with scepticism by his political opponents, suggesting he could be using national security as a campaign tool and demanding he brief Israeli opposition leader Yair Lapid immediately, something Mr. Netanyahu's office said it would arrange.
0: Work will soon begin on the second stage of Melbourne's airport rail link, which will eventually include a new 7-kilometre rail line from Albion towards the airport via a new Keilor East station. Delays in delivering the station in Melbourne's northwest have been a source of local tension, but the state government has today confirmed trains will be able to take passengers to Keilor East by 2031. But there's still no date set for the completion of the final stage of the airport line. The government says the Airport Rail Committee is working through options. Two Chinese nationals have been identified as victims of a multi-vehicle crash in Victoria's West on Sunday night that claimed three lives. The 31-year-old woman and 38-year-old man died at the scene after a Mitsubishi Triton driven by a 17-year-old learner driver collided with a truck and then into their car in Ledcourt. 14-year-old Tanisha Fieldsend was a passenger in the Mitsubishi and later died in hospital. A police investigation is ongoing. To the weather now, there's a strong wind warning for Port Phillip, for the state, partly cloudy with isolated showers and thunderstorms. For Melbourne, wind easing, cloudy atop today of 25 degrees. Right now, it's 20 degrees. ABC News.
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7: Good morning, welcome to your Wednesday. It's 25 to 6 on the East Coast, 5 minutes past 5 in South Australia and the Northern Territory, and it's 25 to 4 in the West. And we'll be catching up with Kate Burridge, again, Professor of Linguistics at Monash University, to talk about those special languages that we develop at work and amongst our friends. And maybe even, did you develop a secret language as a kid? Like my sisters did, just to annoy me. So they spoke a coded language. I'm not sure they understood each other, but they drove me crazy. Anyway, give us a call, 1-300-800-222. Before that, though, we need to speak with Geordie Cabral, who's at the Bureau of Meteorology, for an update on what the weather is going to be doing today. Good morning, Geordie. How are you?
8: Good morning to you, Francis. Very well, thanks.
7: What's the weather looking like across the country today?
8: So today, maybe the most important thing could be the unusual warm temperatures that we're expecting in parts of New South Wales, Victoria and also Tasmania. And this is due to a hot air mass that is traveling east ahead of a cold front from the west. This air mass, hot air mass yesterday left unusual warm temperatures in South Australia, like 34.4 degrees were recorded in Adelaide. That is the record for September since 1960.

George Ezra there, taking us to Budapest here on ABC Radio Overnights. Francis Leach saying, hey, it's been great. I'll catch you again tomorrow morning. Have a fabulous day, whatever you're getting up to. We're taking you off to your local breakfast programs in just a minute, so enjoy those, and I'll speak to you tomorrow, and I'll leave you with Blondie.

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0: ABC News with Michaela Ortolan. Good morning. The friend of an Australian citizen facing terrorism charges in Vietnam says he's concerned the pro-democracy activists will not receive a fair trial. Hip Tran and his Norwegian-Vietnamese colleague, Duc Tan Nguyen, have been charged by Vietnamese authorities with planning to carry out terrorist activities. US-based pro-democracy group Viet Tan disputes the accusations and believes the men were abducted in an act of transnational repression. Viet Tan representative and friend Phong Nguyen says he has very little confidence in Vietnam's legal system.
1: A lot of people have been in the past charged behind closed door or being charged and then sentenced behind closed door or being sentenced on a predetermined charges or sentences. So the concern here is that these men will not get a fair trial.
0: The OpenAI Medicare hack has prompted new measures aimed at strengthening the cybersecurity defences of federal government systems. Here's political reporter Jack Mackay.
2: Under a new direction issued by the boss of the Home Affairs Department, agencies will be required to conduct a rapid stock take of their legacy systems. They'll also have to implement a target to reduce their use of older platforms. The move comes after autonomous agents from tech giant OpenAI hacked a Medicare data portal housed on an out-of-date system. Acting Home Affairs Minister Richard Marles says government systems must keep up with the rapid changes sparked by artificial intelligence. Platforms with critical functions will be prioritised in the stock take and reviewed by the end of the year.
0: The Victorian government has confirmed a delivery date for a new station in Melbourne's northwest that will form part of the airport rail link. Delays in delivering the new Keilor East station have caused frustration among locals, but the government has today announced major construction on Stage 2, which includes the station, will be finished by 2031. Some minor works are expected to start in coming

0: weeks, though there's still no timeline for the completion of the entire airport line. A traders group in Melbourne's eastern suburbs is warning ditching a promised multi-storey car park could mean customers abandon the suburban retail strip. Last month, the state government announced cuts to the suburban rail loop, including overpasses, station entrances and car parks, designed to slash $1 billion off the cost of the project. In Glen Waverley, a planned 500-space car park next to the train station won't go ahead. Craig Lane from the Glen Waverley Traders Association said car parking in the area is already full.
1: We're not against the suburban rail loop, but we are for, we need car parking. Car parking means customers. Customers mean revenue for all the traders. And we all pay big rents, big land taxes, everything like that.
0: In a statement, the Suburban Rail Loop Authority says it's working with the council to determine long-term parking solutions. British counter-terrorism police have confirmed that no explosives were found in vehicles searched during an investigation into a suspected bomb plot near a US-run military base. Police say a quantity of petrol has been recovered at the scene around RAF Fairford, and searches of properties in London have been carried out. Five men remain under investigation after being released on bail. Counter-terrorism detectives are investigating multiple lines of inquiry, including whether the suspects had a link to Iran, which has denied involvement. To sport, the Socceroos have gone down 4-2 to Brazil in the second of two international friendlies at Brisbane's Lang Park. First half goals to Alessandro Ciacati and Connor Metcalf weren't enough for the Australians against the five-time world champions, who secured the victory in front of a record crowd of more than 52,000. The Socceroos are next scheduled to play friendlies against Qatar and Jordan in the build-up to next year's Asian Cup in Saudi Arabia. To the weather now, there's a strong wind warning for Port Phillip. For the state, partly cloudy with isolated showers and thunderstorms extending from the west during the afternoon and evening, remaining mostly dry in the far east, a warm day tending hot in the northwest. For Melbourne, wind easing, cloudy, a top today of 25 degrees. Tomorrow, rain increasing, a top of 22 degrees. Right now, it's 19 degrees. ABC News.
2: Good morning, welcome to AM. I'm Rachel Mealy, coming to you from the lands of the Turrbal and Jagera people in Brisbane. With interest rates rising, the federal government's under increasing pressure to explain what can be done to turn the cash rate around. It comes as the latest inflation figures are due to be released today, painting a clearer picture of the pain points in the economy. Here's political reporter Nicole Asher.
3: The podium finish no borrower was hoping for.
4: We are actually the highest interest rate, at least in the Western world, beside Iceland.
3: Multiple factors coached Australia into that silver medal position, says RMIT University economist Meg Elkins.
4: COVID and then the Ukraine war, and then now we've got the Middle East. I think this requires the skill of our Treasury, of our Productivity Commission, of our RBA, in order to come together and find a way that we can navigate these very, very stormy waters.
3: Political commentator Paul Williams from Griffith University says the RBA's decision could cause pain for both households and the major parties.
5: This interest rate rise couldn't come at a worse time for a Labor Party who is trying to get back on track and for a Liberal Party that's trying to bring voters back from One Nation. There's no doubt that this is going to kick Labor in the shins.
3: When it comes to the causes of inflation and yesterday's rate rise, the Treasurer's been keen to point the finger of blame at factors outside his control.
6: A war on the other side of the world.
3: But the opposition blames the Treasurer.
7: We know that at the start of this year, we got our first interest rate rise on the 3rd of February, the first bomb on Tehran didn't land until the end of that month.
3: That's Shadow Treasurer Tim Wilson.
7: The core of the problem remains with the government and with government spending, something they consistently argued had no relationship, but we're increasingly seeing is actually having an impact.
3: According to the RBA, the Middle East war is a factor in inflation remaining outside the target zone of 2 to 3%, alongside energy prices and the rapid growth of AI. But sluggish productivity is the big one, with economists too warning that it's undermining wage growth, living standards, and pushes up inflation. And to turn that around, we need less red tape, stronger innovation, and R&D.

0: basically things that make Australia more attractive to invest in. Dr. Elkins.
1: AI is a big driver, and we saw that from the intergenerational report that came out last week, that AI is our saviour in terms of productivity. But we can't forecast 60 years ahead. It could also be as much our biggest challenge as it is our biggest opportunity.
0: The Bureau of Statistics will release its latest consumer price index data today. Political commentator Paul Williams warns the reasons behind the RBA's decision might not matter to some voters.
2: For an increasing number of Australians, they're not believing the government's messaging, so it's not passing the pub test. So really, this is grist for the One Nation mill.
0: He says Labor will be counting on the pain of these rate rises easing by the time the next election rolls around.
3: Nicole Asher. Hundreds of recommendations made by the $600 million Disability Royal Commission are yet to be implemented. This week marks 3 years since the final report was handed down after almost 5 years of evidence documenting violence and abuse, both past and present. More from National Disability Affairs reporter Naz Campanella.
4: When Green Senator Jordan Steele-John fought for a Disability Royal Commission alongside many others, he had high hopes for change. 3 years on, he's feeling outraged.
5: Unfortunately, the progress has been glacial to non-existent.
4: In its final report 3 years ago, the Commission made 222 recommendations. The federal government set up a task force to monitor progress, but a Senate estimates inquiry earlier this year heard that group had been disbanded and the staff dissolved into other government departments. The last progress report in November 2025 showed 8 recommendations from the 172 the Commonwealth government had responsibility for had been completed. Senator Steele-John has compared the slow progress on the Royal Commission with the pace of changes to the National Disability Insurance Scheme.
5: We've seen so many recommendations go completely unacted on. Meanwhile, the government has implemented cuts to disability-based supports at lightning speed. Unfortunately, we've seen action, but it's all in the wrong direction.
4: Now a group of disability advocates have joined forces to release what it describes as Australia's first independent Disability Royal Commission progress report card, as part of their DRC Still Matters campaign. While the coalition acknowledged some positive developments, including progress on a plan to address violence against women and children with disability, it said reform overall remains opaque. It also says recent NDIS changes weren't going far enough to providing protections for participants, as recommended by the inquiry. Megan Spindler-Smith from People with Disability Australia is part of the coalition.
6: The government can make progress on disability reform when it benefits the budget. But what we were hoping we'd see is the same energy and action when they're confronted with the violence, abuse and neglect and exploitation that we've endured.
4: As the counsel assisting to the Royal Commission, Kate Eastman sat through hundreds of hours of evidence. She's disappointed more hasn't been achieved, but understands some recommendations, such as the phasing out of special schools and group homes, aren't an overnight fix.
7: If anything comes out of the Royal Commission, we need to start having the conversations and start to think about what the future looks like in terms of having a world where we don't have segregated and isolated settings.
4: More than 10,000 witnesses gave evidence to the inquiry. Ms. Eastman believes while many would be frustrated at the lack of progress, she believes the power of their stories will remain for generations.
7: Their stories are now part of history. They can't be erased. They're part of the permanent record.
3: Kate Eastman, counsel assisting the Royal Commission, ending that report by Naz Campanella, and in a statement, a spokesperson for the Department of Health and Disability said recommendations are being implemented as part of the broader national disability reform agenda. Geologists have finished drilling a 3 kilometre deep hole into the Queensland outback, and the findings could unlock the answers to some of paleontology's biggest mysteries, including the secrets of an ancient coral reef. Crispian Yeomans reports.
8: It's dry, it's sandy, it's the Queensland outback, but 2 kilometres underneath sits an ancient coral reef that has been left largely untouched for millennia. All that remain are fossils from a past time.
9: Often we hear about things that are found at the surface, so, you know, dinosaurs in Winton or big marine reptiles in Richmond here in Queensland, but we might forget about all the stuff that's still hundreds of metres and sometimes even more than that, still underground.
8: Dr. Espen Knutsen is a paleontologist from the Queensland Museum. He says back when this ancient reef was formed, the world was much warmer, sea levels were higher, and the coral reef now buried underneath outback Queensland was teeming with marine life.
9: About 400-ish million years ago in the Devonian period, we had all these shallow marine habitats, and that's where you get these reefs forming. So there'll be reefs mainly of sponges and primitive corals. But obviously, just like the reefs you have today, you have all these other animals that live in the reef and have that as a habitat.
8: In the past year, a Geoscience Australia project has drilled a 3-kilometre hole into the Earth's crust and pulled out hundreds of rock samples and fossils, including from this reef. Geoscience Australia's Mitchell Bomer headed up the project.
10: We actually cored around 975 metres, and that's the most core that anyone's pulled out of this Devonian Eidervale Basin.
8: The federal government project cost $31 million and was supposed to find a thick, borey salt layer that could be turned into an underground hydrogen battery, as well as map the minerals and groundwater in the Eidervale Basin. But the project didn't find the salt they were looking for.
10: But we did intercept other types of evaporitic rocks. So these are rocks that are formed by the evaporation of a highly saline lake or a cut-off ocean. And we found things like geological structures and textures in the rock around that area that actually tell us that the rock salt was there in the past.
8: The fossils and rocks the project did find could help solve one of the world's biggest mysteries of paleontology, why prehistoric fish grew to be so big. Dr. Jeffrey Gillardo studies the evolution of ocean atmosphere chemistry from the George Mason University in the United States. He's also been watching this project closely.
11: Based on some rocks in other places in the world, like, for example, in the western U.S., we saw evidence that there was a major rise in oxygen in the oceans across the early to middle part of this Devonian period. So we're trying to see if that's a global signal, and that's why we're looking at another place, which is, you know, very, very far away in the Eidervale Basin in Queensland.
3: Dr. Jeffrey Gillardo from George Mason University, ending that report by Crispian Yeomans. And that's early AM for today. In finance, oil is lower. The global benchmark Brent crude is trading at $102.59 US a barrel. The Australian dollar is lower this morning. It's buying 69.8 US cents. I'm Rachel Mealy. Thanks for your company. It's 6:15.
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13: G'day, Angus Furley here with the Rural Report, a statewide edition this morning. On today's program, we'll talk with Cattle Australia about potential changes to the cattle transaction levy. We'll also hear from grape growers Sunraysia, who are still calling for disaster relief support 6 months on from that monsoonal rain events. Speaking of rain, all eyes on the weather forecast tomorrow. It looks like a fair portion of the state could get a nice drop of rain. Today, though, mostly dry, Mildura partly cloudy and 34. A shower or two for Horsham and Bendigo, 24. Warrnambool showers and 22. Potential shower as well for Shepparton and 26. And Wodonga and Sale partly cloudy and 25. Well, Cattle Australia is preparing to put a series of recommendations to its levy payers on changes to the cattle transaction levy. That levy has remained at a flat $5 per head rate since it was introduced 2 decades ago. Will Evans, Chief Executive of Cattle Australia, says producers are demanding more transparency and accountability about how their levy dollars are spent.
14: It's been a long process. So this has obviously been something we've been doing all year. We've done 36 regional engagements in every state and territory in the country. We've had online consultation documents, a number of discussion papers. And overwhelmingly, I think what we've heard from levy payers is there's a desire to see a greater level of accountability in this system and a greater level of transparency. Producers are keen and interested and want to be involved with the way these levy investments are rolled out. And we as an industry need to think about what's the best way that we can accommodate that and how do we continue this momentum moving forward and making sure that when levy payers want to engage with these things, they're able to.
13: So, Will, does that mean to this point that the accountability and the transparency hasn't been there?
14: I don't think necessarily that's the case, but what is really clear is that when we don't articulate to the regions exactly how this transparency occurs and really how the accountability.

0: I think the percentage-based levy, I should be really clear, it's something that we've looked at. We ran some models on it. It's for future work. It's not going to be included in the tranche of, I guess, changes we're looking at this time. I think the biggest thing that we've heard is that producers want to know more. They want to be engaged, and the accountability and the transparency really needs to be in place before they feel comfortable with anything changing.
1: So what's the process from here? What do you do with the information you've gathered?
0: Where we're up to now is we finalise, I guess, what our recommendations for reform are, and then those will be distributed next week on the 6th of October. They'll be distributed to all levy payers. So the committee's currently finalising its work at the moment.
1: And will those recommendations be put to a vote?
0: They will be, yes. Yeah. So they get distributed to all levy payers next week. And then there's a vote in November at the Meat and Livestock Australia AGM where all levy payers are entitled to express their views and vote on what the recommendations are.
1: And will there be a recommendation about changing the $5 levy as it stands?
0: Mate, like I said, though, the committee's still finalising their process, so I'm not going to preempt that. But what's really clear is we can't do this once every 17 years. So I think what we're likely to see is a continuum of works or a schedule of works for the next 12, 18 months, 2 years of these are the structural changes and accountability metrics the producers have asked us to see implemented and see, I guess, achieved. And there'll be a number of things that's included in that.
1: How about the way that the levy is spent? Because I think it's of that $5 amount, $3.66 for marketing and 92 cents for R&D. Was there an appetite to redistribute that spending?
0: I think it's difficult, and certainly we found it difficult across the country. In sections of the community or sections of the industry, there is a strong appetite to see that, I guess, redistributed. But what's important is marketing has increasingly become a broader area for investment. So we fund a number of different things out of the marketing levy that people may not traditionally say, oh, that's really clearly a marketing activity. So we've got some recommendations included about that as well. And I think what we're trying to accommodate is, I guess, what are the things people want to see first and foremost, and then where does that fit within those two structures? So we're finalising that analysis now.
1: That was Cattle Australia Chief Executive Will Evans, and when those recommendations are released, we will of course discuss them on the radio. 21 past 6 on the Rural Report. And Sunraysia grape growers are still pleading for disaster relief from state and federal governments, more than 6 months on from a monsoon-like rain event. Table grape grower and member of the Sunraysia Table Grape Growers Association, Tim Milner, says the event needs to be classified as a disaster so the industry can access funding.
2: There's disaster assistance available, but it has to be declared a disaster to begin with. We need three signatures. We need the Agriculture Minister's signature, and we've met with the Agriculture Minister, and she's a good egg and, you know, really understands the situation. But we need the Treasurer, Colin Brooks, and we need Ben Carroll, the Premier. And I've had zero communication on where that's at. So those two really need to peer over the fence and see what's happening in the north of their state, because it is their state. They're representing us. We voted them in, so we would like them to come and repay the favour and actually come and see the problem and just sign off on it.
3: At peak grape harvest in March this year, the region received a deluge of rain in a very short period of time.
2: The rain that came in was nothing short of disastrous for all horticultural commodities in the region. And there actually is a precedent for it because in 2011 the same thing happened and there was a disaster declared back then. Granted, there was more of the state that was involved then, so it was more visible. This time around, it was limited to the Sunraysia area and it doesn't get the visibility that a bushfire does because a bushfire, you've got roaring flames and houses burnt down and everything like that. Whereas we have crops underwater and we're busy as family farmers, you know, just trying to keep our heads above said water. But it doesn't reach the visibility higher up within government. And I think because we're in Mildura, we're out of sight, out of mind a lot of the time.
3: Tim says his property saw roughly 300 millimetres of rain in the span of 1 week.
2: We had water sitting there for, you know, 3, 4 weeks, and out at one of my other farms, it was even longer.
3: Did that kill the vines?
2: where it sat low for a long time. Yes, I've just finished.

0: replanting some vines that have died or are unhealthy from them.
1: Can you give people a bit of a sense of that financial burden from something like this?
0: Our business, personally, millions. Like 2 weeks after the rain, we sat down with the bank and said we've lost north of half of our crop. We've probably, and in the end it turned out we lost 60% of our fruit. In real terms, we've probably lost $3 million worth of fruit gone. We then had to throw out another probably $500,000 of fruit, tip it onto the ground. So cumulatively, $4 million for our business, that's where we're at with it.
1: And I can't even imagine.
0: I know we're already battling fertiliser costs, diesel costs, labour costs, and a shortage of labour. You know, the margins are already very, very fine. And then this comes along on top, and it just strips away every little bit that we've gained over the last 15 years. So we ourselves will probably take 10 years just to trade out of this one event. And that's assuming we get good crops. But if we get another weather event in the meantime, which is likely, we will get something that'll happen, then we're going to be completely decimated as an industry. It's just, there'll be no table grapes, there'll be no citrus, there'll be no almonds, there'll be nothing left for people to eat because nobody's going to farm it, something that you're going bankrupt in. Every week I get approached by real estate agents asking if I want to buy land, and I'm definitely not in a position to buy land. But that's the sign of what's happening with farms. They've gone to the wall and they're finished. And I will say the mental health burden on us as growers to have to go through this with the costs that we are incurring, it's not easy. But we still have to go home to our families and tell them that everything's going to be okay. Now, my son or daughters, when they want a new bike or something, they're not having it because we just don't have the money to spend on it. We have to try and get a crop in somehow. And when we've asked for help from the government, it hasn't been forthcoming at all. And we're just after someone to come up and actually just see what's happening and talk to us and find a solution. Otherwise, you know, why are we going to keep farming?
2: That was Tim Milner, a member of the Sunraysia Table Grape Growers Association, speaking with Petra Oates. Let's talk grain markets now. Tom Taylor, Trade Operations Manager with Clear Grain Exchange, is on the line. Morning, Tom.
3: Morning, Angus. How are you?
2: Good, Tom. And now you're based in New South Wales, and it's a bit of a tale of two seasons because down in Victoria we've got the best crops I've ever seen, but as you go north and further north into New South Wales, a different story.
3: Absolutely, mate. Yeah, so I'm in Orange, so basically the middle of New South Wales there, and everywhere sort of south and sort of west of us is looking incredible. I was down the Henty Field Days last week, and it's all similar down there. The best crops they've had in some time. But yeah, as you get sort of Dubbo north, up into the northern New South Wales, southern Queensland, they've started harvest in some places, and they've been screaming out for rain all of September, and it just hasn't eventuated, unfortunately, Angus. So it is a bit of a tale of two stories this year.
2: Okay, so in Victoria, it looks like we'll be awash with grain, but that there could be demand to the north.
3: Yeah, absolutely. And you're seeing that in prices at the moment, delivered down to Jan for wheat sort of 440 delivered, barley about a 420. So there's certainly going to be that underlying demand from the feedlots up there into the Downs market, Angus, as there is every year. But how far will they have to come south will be the question throughout the next 12 months. Obviously, freight rates and all that sort of thing with diesel at the moment is having a bit of an impact on that and price. But certainly, with those sort of diminished crops in the north, there'll be opportunities throughout the year for grain in the south that'll head north and hopefully to the export markets.
2: And let's get back to pricing, new season pricing in Victoria, wheat, barley, canola, lentils. Tom, can you just run me through where we're at?
3: Yeah, so like if we look at a delivered Melbourne number, Angus, we're seeing ASW, for example, at about a 365 for Jan delivered Melbourne. Barley, as you know, has been the one commodity that's been sort of underperformer. Big barley crops everywhere across South Australia, Victoria, southern New South Wales, and lots of it. So that's been a little bit back behind, and that spread to wheat is decreasing every day almost. So that's about a 320 delivered Melbourne Geelong. Canola, look, on the track equivalent, I think most people are probably wanting 800 plus for their canola. It's around that level at the

0: moment. Some bids are on the track equivalent, you know, to 810, 820 sort of level. So about a 760, 770 site up country. And so, you know, whether or not growers are happy with that level or they're wanting closer to 800 with the cost of inputs, that'll remain to be seen. Yeah, lentils have been, you know, as you know, and we've spoken about it a while ago, Angus, but there hasn't been much improvement in demand in those levels. You know, you're looking at the high 500s up country for lentils at the moment. So some people are getting rid of some of their old crop that's just sitting there, just wanting to get them off the books, and some people are willing to hold them. However, there is a big lentil crop coming as well. So, look, I would say if you are holding any old season crop, now is a great time to get it up on offer on Clear Grain Exchange and give all buyers a chance to try and buy it. And if you are looking to get ahead of you know, harvest pricing, which generally can come off a little bit with a big crop coming, now is a nice time to get that up. For example, we saw some ASW, the new crop trader, the 340 track Melbourne a couple of days ago, which is about a 310, 315 up country. So this is a good time, you know, September, October, before the harvest, to get ahead of, you know, the harvest time rush, so to speak. Yeah, if anyone's interested.
1: Have to leave it there. Thanks, Tom.
0: Thanks, Angus.
1: Tom Taylor there, Trade Operations Manager with Clear Grain Exchange, just stepping you through what's going on in grain markets. Yeah, barley really is the standout or the underperformer in that pricing. That's it for the Rural Report. News time, 6:30.
2: Good morning, this is ABC Ballarat and Southwest Victoria News. I'm Charlotte Wilkes. Police caught dozens of drivers in the Ballarat and Warrnambool areas speeding during the AFL Grand Final weekend. Chiara Angelini reports.
3: Victoria Police say more than 6,500 traffic offences were detected by officers across the state during the long weekend. During the four-day blitz, officers focused on roadside drug and alcohol testing. In Ballarat, 43 were caught speeding, four drivers tested positive for alcohol and drugs, and six disqualified drivers were caught behind the wheel. In Warrnambool, 50 drivers were caught speeding, while six drivers were caught behind the wheel after drinking, and five people were driving while disqualified.
2: Northern Grampians and Balochshires have withdrawn from the technical reference group for the VNI West Environmental Effects Statement. Philippe Perez reports.
4: The group includes state government agencies, councils, industry representatives and VicGrid. It was set up in 2024 to help guide the assessment of the controversial transmission project and identify potential impacts on local communities. Both councils say they're disappointed by their experience and did not have a proper opportunity to raise issues affecting their communities. The councils have written to Planning Minister Sonia Kilkenny confirming their withdrawal, citing growing concerns about how their feedback has been handled.
2: VicGrid says it acknowledges the council's statements and remains committed to working constructively with both councils as the project progresses. And the state government has pledged $9.79 million to build a new SES unit in Maryborough. There's been calls to improve the current base, which is small and has asbestos. Member for Ripon, Martha Haylett, says this funding will give Maryborough the safe, fit-for-purpose home they deserve. And the state coalition has announced that if elected, it will commit more than $2 million to upgrade the Skipton Community and Recreation Hub. Jean Bell reports.
5: The Victorian Liberal and National parties say the coalition would invest $2.6 million towards the Skipton Community and Recreation Hub if it wins the upcoming state election. The proposed project would replace the existing 40-year-old facilities with a new community hub, including female-friendly change rooms, accessible public amenities, improved storage and security lighting. Liberal candidate for Ripon, Megan Reid, says as a local, she knows how important the reserve is to the community. Locals use the facility as the place of last resort during the 2022 floods and 2026 bushfires.
2: A Victorian government spokesperson says Labor has already committed $2.35 million for a new female-friendly change rooms at Skipton Recreation Reserve. And Central Goldfields Shire Council is calling on political candidates standing in upcoming state election to commit more funding for infrastructure projects in the region. The Shire says its key priorities are supporting a water pipeline, increased rail services and funding to maintain the Maryborough's Town Hall, outdoor pool and the Princess Park Grandstand. Chief Executive Peter Harriet says rural local governments have limited capacity to increase revenue while costs are rising above inflation.
6: We've been advocating for these projects for many months now and we are being heard. We've been speaking to the government, to the coalition. It's a matter of now coming forward and actually saying whether they're supporting these projects or not.
2: The Stawell Hospital Foundation has donated over $50,000 to fund a specialised piece of medical equipment to help improve complex endoscopic care for local patients. Grampian Health Stawell's Sally Hamilton says the specialised paediatric scope will allow clinicians to perform procedures that are not always possible with a standard colonoscope. Ms Hamilton says many patients have previously had to travel to get the procedure done.
7: That means that now we can complete the procedure the first time rather than having to repeat it or send them off for further investigations, CTs, to complete the scope.
2: And now to the weather. It's cloudy with a high chance of showers, most likely during this afternoon and evening. The chance of a thunderstorm late this afternoon and evening. Ballarat 21 with a shower or two and Warrnambool 22 with showers. Ararat 22, Hamilton 21 and Portland 21. 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
9: Right across ABC Southwest Victoria, ABC Ballarat and ABC Central Victoria. Good morning, Fiona Parker here with you on your Wednesday, the 30th of September. No tobacco shop for Buninyong. That's the call from locals who are very concerned that an historic building is set to become a tobacco shop. They think the location's all wrong. They're also worried about having a shop, a specific tobacco shop in town and what that'll bring. Health-wise, of course, but also given all the recent fire bombings and the like. More after seven on that one. So it's in Buninyong, southeast of Ballarat. Let me know if you have any thoughts on a new tobacco shop in that part of the world. It is a small town. Locals say you can get cigarettes from other places in town and there really is no need for this new shop. Do you agree with that? Or given that tobacco is a legal product and you're able to purchase them elsewhere, if someone thinks they can sell cigarettes out of a shop on the main street of Buninyong, why not? 1300 813 911. Call in with your thoughts on that one this morning. And before seven, we're off to Pyramid Hill, north of Bendigo, up Coona Way, where they're gearing up for a big weekend of historic displays and some vintage fashion, as I understand it, too. So we'll talk about that before seven. Plus, much-loved producer Rebecca Norman back in the house after skedaddling off to statewide mornings for a few months. She's back. I'm looking forward to some banter with her in a sec. In fact, she is on to tell you about the latest Tones and I gig. And no, it's not at the NRL Grand Final this weekend. So where is it? You'll find out next. I wonder if she'll play this one. Some reports suggested she didn't want to at the NRL. Nothing stopping me pressing play on it here, though. Good morning.

0: Tones and I, and some regional Victorian Tones and I news coming your way in just a moment. But look, the following couple of minutes will mean nothing to you if you usually listen to Jeremy Lee on ABC Southwest Victoria or to Steve Martin on ABC Ballarat. But the last few months, one of the stars of ABC Central Victoria, she's laughing, one of the stars of ABC Central Victoria Breakfast, Rebecca Norman, has been working on another show. She's been producing Nick Healy on Statewide Mornings, but to my great relief, she's spawned back in to Breakfast this morning. Rebecca Norman.
1: Welcome back. Welcome back.
2: It's good to be home. It feels good. Oh, it feels really like my natural setting. I've returned. I told you I'd come back.
0: I know you did, but I was worried. I thought, oh, she's got like statewide pastures, you know, the big show between 9 and 11, a later start.
2: A bit more of a sleep-in. Listen, it was a lot of fun, but I missed ABC Central Victoria, and good morning to ABC Ballarat and Southwest. I usually am in this position, but I have been working on Statewide Mornings for, it's been about nearly 6 months, Lee.
0: Yes, I know, you're telling me.
2: And dear old Molly Painter was filling
0: she
2: in.
0: She was lovely.
2: Fantastic job.
0: I hope she's enjoying her overseas trip. You do realise you've come back three shifts before daylight saving kicks in, though. You really stuffed that up, and I think you timed it well.
2: Because I kind of shuddered when I heard that on the news this morning because of last time when I changed the clocks and I turned the radio station off. Can you remember that? It was quite triggering. I've got PTSD about that. I might have to deal out with that at 9 o'clock with a new editor.
0: Got an up an hour earlier time-wise this morning than you usually would when you were doing statewide mornings, and now it'll be another hour on Monday.
2: Ooh.
0: So you'll be feeling even more jet-lagged.
2: Yeah, I'll be okay.
0: All right,
2: listen,
0: good.
2: It's not my first radio fee.
0: I know, hun. I know. Well,
2: I
0: welcome back.
2: Thank you. It's lovely to be with you again on this side. It's been a while since I've turned a microphone on too.
0: Oh, well, you
2: just can't remember how to do it.
0: You never left. Tones and I. This is exciting.
2: This is big news.
0: Mm-hmm.
2: So we know Tones and I, he has started off as a busker and rose to fame from Byron Bay, and we know her from her great hits that have, like, unreal, like Dance Monkey, the one you just played. And so she's really popular, has just been on The Voice on TV as one of the judges, and now she was asked to come and do the NRL Grand Final pregame entertainment this Sunday and decided to say no. She's not going to do it.
0: I'm hearing various reasons why she said no. She, Peter Volandis, the head of the NRL, initially was saying they were paying her $1 million and she was refusing to sing Dance Monkey, which is her biggest hit. Then I think she came out and said, no, it was just the stars didn't align. I'm touring with Macklemore. And it was like, right, okay, well, the truth may lie somewhere in the middle. Then hilariously, Peter Volandis put it down on TV yesterday morning to artistic differences. Artistic differences.
2: Thank you, Peter. That gives a bit of fuel to the fire and gets us asking some
0: character.
2: More questions, isn't he?
0: He's a character.
2: I particularly like this comment that we love Tones and I, but we have artistic differences, and those artistic differences couldn't be resolved. Now, he goes on to say, Fee, people come to our game for our game. Not necessarily for the entertainment of the rugby, for the entertainment before the rugby league, not for 11 minutes of pop concert. So he's sounding a little bit more upset than just artistic differences.
0: Mm.
2: Her reasoning is it doesn't fit her timeline. She's touring about to go to the US. She's also doing the Denny Ute muster on Saturday night. Priorities, good to see. But I mean, what a comment.
0: Yeah.
2: Pre-game entertainment, people are honey to that. Tell that to the AFL.
0: Yes,
2: who just
0: exactly
2: put on the biggest show of all times with our beautiful Kylie Minogue.
0: I know, and people turned it on to watch that and then hopefully stayed for the football. And as many have said, it was nice of the AFL to give us a game of football after the Kylie concert. And also Peter Volandis was like, well, we don't need all that stuff because our game's better. Quote unquote. That's what he was saying. I'm like,
2: ouch.
0: you know, when the news was breaking that Tones and I wouldn't perform. So she's not at the NRL, but where's she going?
2: Oh, I'm so excited. And I'm so excited for Echuca Moma because she's going to be there this Friday night at the Echuca Hotel. I mean, she's so generous, isn't she, Fee? We know back in the bushfires she did all those free bushfire relief concerts at Longwood in central Victoria, up in Ingham and in Queensland. So, and now she's going to schedule, just fit in a little concert. Not a little concert, but there's, what, 15,000 people that live in the Twin Towns.
0: It's going to be huge.
2: It's great. And tickets go on sale at 9 o'clock this morning.
0: And so it's at the Echuca Hotel. Mm-hmm. Tones and I will go to the Echuca Hotel and do a gig, but she's only just announced it. She's just decided.
2: Yesterday.
0: Was she just like pick a town, any town? Like
2: on my way to Denny, to the Ute Muster. She might be in Melbourne. She's going up the Northern Highway. She'll go through Heathcote, you know, Elmore, Gornong, like maybe that way.
0: Yes.
2: Thinking Rochie maybe. But you know what? I'm going to choose Echuca and she'll love it there, won't she?
0: Imagine if she stops for lunch in Rochie.
2: Yeah.
0: That'd be great.
2: At the pub.
0: Just star power.
2: Great
0: Rochester.
2: Bakery there.
0: Yep. Oh, we know all about it. Then up to Echuca for a gig on Friday night before the Denny Ute Muster Saturday, but no NRL Grand Final. Forget the NRL Grand Final when you've got the Echuca Hotel to play at.
2: Yep.
0: Wouldn't have it any other way.
2: Good on her. She's a very generous spirit. And she's used to, bringing people together in places that don't get there on the major tour circuit, isn't it?
0: Love that.
2: I love that about her too.
0: Absolutely love that. Tones and I in Echuca this Friday night. Tickets go on sale 9 a.m. this morning.
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0: And in more serious news this morning, of course, yesterday, Arvo, it was all about the interest rate rise, Beck.
2: Yes, V, that's what everyone's talking about this morning and how some people are going to find extra money. So the Reserve Bank...

0: Bank has lifted the cash rate for the fourth time this year, a quarter of a percentage point from 4 to 4.6%. as it attempts to bring inflation back within the 2 to 3% target. This is a 15-year high. That means, like, if you average mortgage about $600,000, you're looking for another $90 a month. So it's really targeting people that are obviously trying to get into the housing market, but also people trying to pay bills and also have savings in the bank at the moment. We know this is probably not a real surprise given how inflation is very high at the moment. It's above the band where it should be. And around the world, what's also going on, we've got, Australia's cash rate is 4.6, which is actually the highest than any other developed country except for Iceland. So it's really going to pinch hard. And there is obviously, we're paying the price with the war, oil prices up, cost of living crisis fee, the list kind of goes on at the moment.
1: Yes, that's what the Treasurer was saying yesterday. And there are those who will feel it more than others. Obviously, if you're a homeowner, you're going to feel it if you're paying off a mortgage. But interesting to hear from groups like Food Bank and even Rob Stokes from Anglicare. He makes the point that this rate rise will be felt hardest by people already living on the edge, because if you're a homeowner, you've got that property, right? But the property prices are falling at the moment while interest rates are rising. And therefore, people are putting up the rents on properties they own. Mm. So the renters who are renting are paying more in order for the homeowner to accommodate the rising interest rates, while their own property starts falling in value. So that's an issue for them. But meanwhile, the banks can pass on the rate rises to us. Landlords pass on the higher costs to renters, but people on low incomes who are renting have nobody left to pass the burden on to.
0: It seems very unfair. Very unfair indeed. And then we know that the inflation figures will come out at 11 o'clock today. Bit of a surprise it wasn't on the same day as the announcement, but anyway.
1: Why don't they wait? Suppose they're the RBA, I mean. I suppose they've got, it's in the calendar.
0: Yeah, that's right.
1: The board meetings, on the Monday into the Tuesday, then you announce at 2:30 p.m. on the Tuesday what the decision is. But, if they knew inflation figures were coming out, I do wonder how that's going to rock the boat.
0: Mm. Well, I'm sure we'll find out more across the day. Mm. Listen to ABC.
1: Indeed. Thank you, Beck.
0: Thank you.
1: Rebecca Norman back in action. We've had a number of people texting in saying, when's Rebecca Norman coming back? And she's here. Oh, look, she's blushing. It is 7:09, ABC Central Victoria, ABC Ballarat and ABC Southwest Victoria. Fiona Parker's my name, with you through until the news at 9 o'clock. And I'll run through the weather before taking you to Pyramid Hill in northern Victoria, where there's some vintage fashion on display, as well as some engines, some old engines. You're going to hear from someone who's really into those old engines as part of the Pyramid Hill Historical Society's display this weekend. So that's coming up in just a moment. But as I mentioned, to today's weather, because there is that front coming through later on. So a cloudy day today. If you're in the southwestern part of the state, those isolated showers as the change comes through, those isolated showers during the morning, then by the evening, those showers will be across most districts. If you're in northern Vic on the Murray, possible isolated thunderstorms there and across the south and west, and that'll be during this afternoon and evening. A warm day, although milder, interestingly, in the southwest, some afternoon coastal sea breezes. So that's the size of what's going on. So I think tomorrow's the day where we can expect most shower activity. However, if you are in a place where you're expecting a shower, it'll come through in the southwest, maybe a little bit earlier, and in the northern part and central parts later on. For Ballarat today, a top temperature of 21 degrees. For the Gisborne area, a late shower or two and a top of 22. Kyneton also expecting a late shower or two. Before that, a cloudy day and a top of 20 for you. Heading to Kerrang, cloudy, a top of, get this, 30 degrees for Kerrang. This is the first time I've seen 3 as starting that number for top temperatures this season. Karanga top of 30. Castlemaine, a shower or two later, a top of 23 degrees. Maryborough heading for 25 degrees today. And you might also get a shower or two a bit later on. A possible late shower for Bendigo with a top temperature of 25 degrees. For Echuca Moama, a possible late shower as well, a top for you of 29. Meanwhile, for Casterton, some showers and 22 degrees. Showers increasing Hamilton way as well, and a top of 21. Colac, 21 degrees. Port Ferry also expecting a top of 21, as is Portland. And for Warrnambool, some showers as that front comes through, and a top of 22 degrees for you. It is 6 minutes to seven on ABC Central Victoria. And let me, and ABC Ballarat and ABC Southwest Vic, sorry. Let me take you to Pyramid Hill now in northern Victoria, where there is a bit on if you'd like a road trip or a day drive. Trevor McIntosh is president of the Pyramid Hill Historical Society and Museum, who've got a display on as part of the Loddon Valley Arts Trail. Very good morning to you, Trevor.
2: Good morning, Fiona. How would you be today?
1: I would be fine. What's happening in Pyramid Hill this weekend?
2: Oh, all sorts of things are going on in Pyramid Hill, as usual. Yeah, it's a thriving little township, and we like to do good with everything that we do. We've got, we're participating in our Pyramid Hill Historical Society Museum is participating in the Loddon Arts Trail, and we've got a function that's called Pistons and Parasols, which covers fashion from the early period. There's a digital display of over 100 old wedding photos, which people can look at in our community centre, or you can come back across the road to the actual museum and look at all the antiques, the household items. Quite an interesting museum to have a look through, actually. Then outside of that, we just to keep the men a bit happier, we've got a few old engines that are going to be plugging away there. Some of them were built in the early 1900s. We have an Austral oil engine, which was made, we believe, between 1912 and 1916, which will be there operational. There'll be a couple of smaller engines. Another local person is bringing another Austral in for us to put on display, and it'll be running as well. So it'll be quite an interesting day. There's plenty for people to see, and if they want to get here, they can check out the V-Line timetables. They may be able to catch the train. This is on Sunday the 4th of October.
1: Yes, coming up this Sunday. You can catch the train to Pyramid Hill Station, and then everything is right there. So Sunday between 10 a.m. and 3 p.m, Pistons and Parasols. I love that name, by the way, but I understand you're more into the pistons, as in the engines. That's more your specialty than the vintage fashion accessories like parasols?
2: Yes, certainly is, Fiona. Yeah, I'm not really a fashion expert.
1: But tell us a bit more then about these old engines, and because they'll be chugging along, I take it, from the early pioneering days.
2: Yeah, the Austral oil engines, they were built by Ronaldson Tippett Brothers in Ballarat. The one that the museum has itself, it's an original oil engine, which they were a blow lamp start, used to have to heat them up with a blow lamp. And then hopefully if everything, the gods all lined up, the thing would start. if it didn't, you'd nearly have a heart attack trying to start it. but then later on, later years come, some of them were converted to petrol engines. They put magnetos on them and all that. A couple of smaller engines I've got, there's this little small Ruston Hornsby PB, that's the 3 horsepower. That was made in around the 1940s. There's a McDonald crude oil engine. It's a similar style thing, around the 1940s. And I've also got a little water-cooled commando engine, which little water-cooled two-stroke. I believe that they were manufactured locally in Melbourne too. So there's a bit to have a look at.
1: Good stuff. So when did you get into old engines? Trevor?
2: Probably when I was about 16 or earlier. I've always had an interest in old engines and...

0: If you look back into my ancestry, my grandfather was actually an engine driver, so whether that's got something to do with it or not, I don't know.
1: It's in your blood.
0: In the blood. Yeah.
1: Yes. Yeah. Good stuff. Yeah. Well, I'm sure that you will thoroughly enjoy both seeing them and also explaining a bit more to others who are there. Get along to Pyramid Hill Historical Museum. So the engines will be sort of behind the museum. You've got that wedding photo thing on display at the community centre opposite, and other stuff to do, of course, around Pyramid Hill on a Sunday. Nice day for a drive, or as you say, catch the train. Look, thanks, Trevor, for telling us about it, and enjoy your weekend.
0: Briefly, too, they can come up on the Saturday and do the park run around the hill.
1: Oh, yes, around Pyramid Hill, the monolith that is.
0: Yes, the beautiful views in that as you go around the hill. Like, every time you turn a corner, you get a different view, and... it's become quite popular, our park run. It's doing well.
1: Well, that's good to hear.
0: Check it out.
1: Saturday morning park run at Pyramid Hill, as well as on Sunday, the Loddon Valley Arts Trail. Heading there, get along to see Pistons and Parasols as we head to the news at 7 o'clock. Coming up after that, the rallying cry, No Tobacco Shop for Buninyong. The campaign is well and truly on to stop the shop opening in that historic building, even though window shutters have already gone up, apparently. Small community of Buninyong reckons it's not the place for a tobacco shop. You'll hear why in just over 10 minutes' time. Right now, though, let's hear the latest news at 7 o'clock.

0: Concerns for an Australian citizen facing terrorism charges in Vietnam, new measures aimed at strengthening cybersecurity defences, and a delivery date for the new Keilor East Station. ABC News, good morning. I'm Michaela Ortolan. The friend of an Australian citizen facing terrorism charges in Vietnam says he's concerned the pro-democracy activist will not receive a fair trial. Hip Tran and his Norwegian-Vietnamese colleague Duc Tan Nguyen have been charged by Vietnamese authorities with planning to carry out terrorist activities. US-based pro-democracy group Viet Tan disputes the accusations and believes the men were abducted in an act of transnational repression. Viet Tan representative and friend Phong Nguyen says he has little confidence in Vietnam's legal system.
1: A lot of people have been in the past charged behind closed door or being charged and then sentenced behind closed door or being sentenced on a predetermined charges or sentences. So the concern here is that these men will not get a fair trial.
0: The OpenAI Medicare hack has prompted new measures aimed at strengthening the cybersecurity defences of federal government systems. Here's political reporter Jack Mackay.
2: Under a new direction issued by the boss of the Home Affairs Department, agencies will be required to conduct a rapid stock take of their legacy systems. They'll also have to implement a target to reduce their use of older platforms. The move comes after autonomous agents from tech giant OpenAI hacked a Medicare data portal housed on an out-of-date system. Acting Home Affairs Minister Richard Marles says government systems must keep up with the rapid changes sparked by artificial intelligence. Platforms with critical functions will be prioritised in the stock take and reviewed by the end of the year.
0: Work will soon begin on the second stage of Melbourne's airport rail link, which will eventually include a new 7-kilometre rail line from Albion towards the airport via a new Keilor East station. Delays in delivering the station in Melbourne's northwest have been a source of local tension, but the state government has today confirmed trains will be able to take passengers to Keilor East by 2031. But there's still no date set for the completion of the final stage of the airport line. The government says the Airport Rail Committee is still working through options. A traders group in Melbourne's eastern suburbs is warning ditching a promised multi-storey car park could mean customers abandon the suburban retail strip. Last month, the state government announced cuts to the suburban rail loop, including overpasses, station entrances and car parks designed to slash $1 billion off the cost of the project.

0: When Waverley, a planned 500-space car park next to the train station won't go ahead. Craig Lane from the Glen Waverley Traders Association says car parking in the area is already full.
1: We're not against the suburban rail loop, but we are for... We need car parking. Car parking means customers. Customers mean revenue for all the traders. And we all pay big rents, big land taxes, everything like that.
0: In a statement, the Suburban Rail Loop Authority says it's working with the council to determine long-term parking solutions. US President Donald Trump says he wants a self-regulation model for the development of AI rather than anything imposed by governments. America's editor John Lyons reports.
2: President Trump hosted a meeting at the White House of some of the biggest technology companies in the United States, including OpenAI, Anthropic, Google, NVIDIA, Palantir, and Google. He said there was unity among the group that there should be tremendous self-regulation and that they should work together with local communities over the development of data centers and other AI infrastructure. But there was no obvious agreement on how to deal with warnings about the pace of development from AI companies. Rather, President Trump said he would sign an executive order changing the name from artificial to superintelligence.
0: New British Prime Minister Andy Burnham has opened the door to closer ties with the European Union during his first major speech as leader. Europe correspondent Mazoe Ford has more.
3: In a speech to the UK Labour conference, Prime Minister Andy Burnham declared Brexit has done more harm than good and left Britain weaker. He vowed to lay out possibilities for future EU relations later this year.
4: There are different options, and I will see if we can find consensus around one, which will give us clarity about our position and the future of the continent that we live in.
3: Mr. Burnham also pledged to overhaul Britain's care system, unite the increasingly divided kingdom and lead on AI. Mazoe Ford, ABC News, Liverpool.
0: UK police have confirmed that no explosives were found in the vehicles used in a suspected terrorist plot in southwest England. Europe correspondent Elias Kluwer reports from London.
5: Five British nationals, all in their 20s, were arrested in the UK over the weekend after police suspected they were involved in an alleged terror plot near a UK Air Force base, which is occasionally used to deploy American bombers. Police later released the men and have since revealed that while they found petrol inside their vehicles, no explosives were found. US Secretary of State Marco Rubio claimed the suspected plot was the work of a foreign actor, and US President Donald Trump said there might be links to Iran. But Tehran has denied any involvement, and police in the UK say the investigation is still very much an open one.
0: Advocates are frustrated more work hasn't been done to implement the hundreds of recommendations made by the $600 million Disability Royal Commission. More from National Disability Affairs reporter Nas Campanella.
6: This week marks 3 years since the final report was handed down with 222 recommendations after almost 5 years of evidence documenting violence and abuse. A coalition of disability organisations have now joined forces and they're pushing for action, saying the harrowing stories from the more than 10,000 witnesses cannot be forgotten. They've released a report card saying the progress has been slow and opaque. In a statement, the Federal Health Department says governments have agreed to continue reporting publicly on progress on the inquiry's recommendations, as well as continuing to engage with people with disability and representative organisations as reforms are developed and implemented.
0: With sport, here's Fraser Fife.
7: The Socceroos have lost to Brazil 4-2 in the second of their two international friendlies in Australia. Goals by Alessandro Cicchetti and Connor Metcalf gave the hosts the lead in the first half, but Brazil overcame the deficit to secure the win in front of more than 52,000 fans at Brisbane's Lang Park. Socceroos coach Tony Popovic says the games have provided an important step forward for the young side.
8: Hopefully we have a very fit and strong squad available for the Asian Cup.
7: In separate soccer news, English Soccer's Premier League has confirmed that Manchester City has been found guilty of all charges related to serious breaches of the competition's financial rules. Manchester City says they will appeal. And some of the nation's best swimmers have put in dominant performances on the opening night of finals at the Australian Short Course Championships in Sydney, including Ben Armbruster, who became the first Australian to go under 22 seconds in the men's 50-metre butterfly, and Rowan Crothers, who set an S10 world record in the men's 200-metre freestyle multi-class.
0: To finance, US stocks.

0: ended the session slightly lower on Tuesday as government bond yields continue their ascent ahead of inflation and labour market data, while investors assessed comments from Federal Reserve officials for the path of interest rates. The Dow Jones Industrial Average fell 131.59 points, or 0.26%, to 51,350. The S&P 500 lost 12.85 points. That's 0.17% to 7,671. And the NASDAQ lost 22.84 points, or 0.08%, to 26,797. The Australian share market is set to open lower later this morning, with the SPY 200 futures index down 0.11%. The global benchmark Brent crude is lower at $102.52 US per barrel. Gold is stronger at $4,212 US an ounce, and the Australian dollar is down at 69.86 US cents. To the weather now, there's a strong wind warning for Port Phillip. For the state, partly cloudy with isolated showers and thunderstorms extending from the west during the afternoon and evening, remaining mostly dry in the far east, a warm day tending hot in the northwest. For Melbourne, wind easing, cloudy, a top today of 25 degrees. Tomorrow, rain increasing, a top of 22 degrees. Friday, rain and 17 degrees. Saturday, showers 18. Right now, it's 20 degrees. ABC News.
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2: In just a moment, many of the good folk of Buninyong are hopping mad at the idea of a new tobacco shop in town. Metal panels have been fitted over the facade of one of the older shops, which is the former Bluestone Cafe. But the fight's on to stop the shop being opened. More very shortly on that. And after 7:30, I'm taking you to Laurel Canyon in the Hollywood Hills of LA. So we're going there, but we also have to go back in time to the 1960s and 70s, where we find Joni Mitchell, Carole King, Jim Morrison of The Doors, Crosby, Stills and Nash, the list goes on. So it makes total sense that a musical performance has been put together to kind of celebrate the legacy of what came out of Laurel Canyon back then. The show's called Songs from the Canyon, and it's coming to Warrnambool, Ballarat and Bendigo in the next few months. More in around half an hour. And get ready for some Joni Mitchell too. I've queued that one up.
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2: And Tones and I playing Echuca on Friday night. That gig just announced yesterday evening. She's playing the Echuca Hotel after famously snubbing the NRL Grand Final. Word was that she was refusing to sing her biggest hit, Dance Monkey. A couple of texts on that. Tracy says, I'm not a Tones and I fan, but even the star of all stars, John Farnham, realised what his fans wanted, which was Sadie, the cleaning lady, even though he apparently didn't like performing it. You've got to give the crowd what they want, don't you? Another text says, Reed Tones and I reckon she's holding out against Flandy's NRL invading us and saying vote one for Tones and I for our Kylie spot at next year's AFL Grand Final. Ooh, that'd be all right. She's got more than one hit, but she has to play Dance Monkey. She's going to do the pre-match entertainment for the AFL Grand Final 2027 is the push on for that now. Thank you for your text on 0467 842 722. You might want to call or text in about the idea of a new tobacco shop in Buninyong, southeast of Ballarat. They've got a bit of a fight on their hands. Locals have. The lobbying has begun. to stop this shop opening. Barry Fitzgerald can tell you more. You might know him as former editor of the local paper. He's now involved in this campaign objecting to this tobacco shop. And Barry joins me now. A very good morning to you, Barry. How are you going?
3: Good morning, Fiona. I'm fine at the moment. We'll get a bit pissed up later when the fight continues.
2: Tell us what's happened here and where it's all at.
3: Well, Fiona, as you said, the appearance of some black, horrible-looking black shutters on the front of a historic old shop in right in the heart of Buninyong about two or three weeks ago really got the town angry and upset. The previous occupants of the shop, which goes back to the gold rush days of the 1850s, had been storekeepers, and the most recent business there was a cafe, and locals are aghast at the thought of the old Bluestone Cafe becoming Billy's tobacco shop.
2: How did you find out it was going to be a tobacco shop?
3: The word is very strong on the street, and all of the indications that we've had from the bureaucracy and government is that it's clearly going to become a tobacco shop, and unless they were going to produce drones for warfare in Korea or in Iran or somewhere behind these black shutters, you don't have to be a Rhodes Scholar to work out what's going on.
2: So why do you think they've put the shutters up if it's a tobacco shop?
3: Well, we've seen evidence right through the state over the recent years that wherever a tobacco shop appears, shutters appear or grills appear. They don't appear to be a huge deterrent to those people that want to bash the shutters in with a vehicle or to make a hole somewhere where they can throw petrol and start a fire. And the concern that we've got here is that we're 99% sure that it's going to be a tobacco shop. There's been no denials at any government level that that is the case. And we're really concerned that the adjoining shops in this strip are all timber-framed, 1850 shops, and if anything happens at the tobacco shop, half of the main street of Buninyong will go up.
2: So you are really concerned about the idea of ramming and even firebombing?
3: Absolutely, no doubt about that. And as I said, the evidence is very clear. Even a day or so ago, you saw one of those in Melbourne and Watsonia. There's been three in Ballarat already where tobacco shops, even in the main street, Sturt Street, was rammed and firebombed. And the impact on local businesses, you know, a community like Buninyong is not Melbourne, where the tobacco shop might be up some nondescript back suburban street in a building made out of brick veneer. This particular shop couldn't be any more central to the village and the business operations of Buninyong. Local business operators are scared witless because of the impact that any kind of attack on the shop would have on their business, apart from huge insurance premium rises, being out of business for 6 or 8 months. They just can't cope with the thought of this happening.
2: But you haven't had full confirmation that it's going to be a tobacco shop, but you haven't had denials either. Is this from council?
3: Yeah, that's correct. Council has been very, very supportive. Council's role in this is very limited because there's been no modification to the footprint of the building. Council's planning powers don't operate. They do have powers over the erection of anything external to the building, like signage or these shutters, and they're now looking, and no permission has been granted for the shutters to be erected. Council is now looking at that. The CEO, Evan King, of Ballarat City Council has been very supportive and is operating using his political contacts to support the role that we're playing. Basically, we're working on three levels at the moment, Fiona. I'm probably making a lot of noise at the community level. We've got something like 25 community groups all fully informed and objecting. We've got another gentleman, Simon Coughlin, the licensee of the local historic Crown Hotel, operating at the government and the bureaucracy level, and we've got another lady involved with the Heritage Watch who's tackling things from the heritage point of view. So we're fighting a war, but we're fighting it on three fronts at the moment.
2: But Council, Ballarat Council aren't in a position to decide what sort of trade happens in that shop in Buninyong, but they can do something about the black shutters, which, yes, are quite obvious when you... I've just seen photos of them, but the former Bluestone Cafe, if you are just joining us, locals would know that. Barry Fitzgerald's with us, involved in a campaign to prevent...

0: in this state is scary. That's been reported regularly, the huge jump in that. So we're scared about the general exposure of school children to this product, as well as to the general public who just do not want to be confronted by a product that now generally is regarded as being harmful to the public.
1: Okay, and how close is it to the local school?
0: To the local school, it would be a kilometre away, but the school crossing across the main Midland Highway, as I say, is 150 metres away. That's used daily by kids who are both walking and riding to school. With the local bus for the secondary school students coming from Ballarat or Damascus College stops nearby. They tend to walk home past this place. And as I say, it's a general gathering point for people in the village, whether they be 110 years like me or whether they be, you know, six or seven. And it's a great concern right across the age spectrum.
1: So what's your next step here?
0: So far as we're concerned, we're bombing. Okay, let's go back a step. In order for someone to operate this as a tobacco shop, they need to get a licence. And they need to get that licence from a group, an organisation called Tobacco Licensing Victoria. Now, we've been in contact in a whole range of ways with TLV. We respect the fact that they can't divulge names of any applicants. We haven't taken that on. But we are bombarding the agency with complaints and objections from, as I say, 20 or 30 community groups, individuals are contacting TLV, and we're making sure our local politicians at the local level or the state level are well aware of our concerns. But as I said before, the gentleman Simon Coghlan and some of his colleagues are working very much at the more senior, obscure levels of government and bureaucracy, rocking the boat as best they can and drawing this to the attention of the politicians who'll be looking for our vote in 6 or 8 weeks' time.
1: What do you say, though, Barry, to those who'd say this is a legitimate business, it's in a business area, the product is legal, just let it open?
0: We'd say that if you look at the government guidelines on tobacco sales and licensing, there is a guideline that clearly says there should be no license issued where there is already a concentration of tobacco sales. And we say that 80 metres up the street, there's a food work store that has a licence and is selling tobacco. At about 80 or 90 metres around the corner, there's a BP service station that has a licence to sell tobacco. We don't need, be it a legitimate business or not, we simply don't need this in Buninyong.
1: Thanks for joining us this morning, Barry.
0: Thank you for the call, Fiona, and we'll keep you posted.
1: Indeed. Keep in touch and keep listening here on ABC Central Victoria, ABC Ballarat and ABC Southwest Victoria, because after 8:30 this morning, we're going to hear from the CEO of the Public Health Association of Australia, who certainly has concerns about tobacco shops pretty much everywhere, but in the centre of a small town. What does he have to say? You'll hear in an hour and a bit here on ABC Victoria. Fiona Parker here with you. Thanks for the pleasure of your company this morning.
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0: 50, Will You Still Love Me Tomorrow on ABC Central Victoria, ABC Ballarat, ABC Southwest. Vic, hey, thank you to the texter who's informed me, or rather reminded me, that Tones and I did perform Dance Monkey at the AFL Grand Final, they say, a few years ago. How quickly you forget. Well, I mean, yes, I did. It was back in 2019. A lot's happened since then. But she did. She performed a couple of songs, The Kids Are Coming and Dance Monkey, and then Dean Lewis took to the stage. Look, I have a vague recollection, I'll be honest. You'll never guess who else performed that day. Mike Brady. He sang Up There, Kazaley. Can you believe it? It is 26 past 7.
1: ABC Central Victoria. Weather.
0: ABC Central Vic, Southwest Vic and Ballarat. Kate Doyle can tell us what's happening today as that change comes through. Hello, Kate.
2: Good morning. How's it going?
0: Yeah, not too bad. Talk us through it. The odd shower or two and where and when.
2: Yes, an interesting few days of weather. So our focusing on today, fairly warm overnight. We are then looking at another warm day today without being anything too crazy as we see this trough system approaching from the west. Now, it does mean that we are looking at the potential for some showers or two, particularly in the southwest and then pushing into central parts as we get later into the afternoon and evening. So some showers for the southwest is the main story today. I'll run you through a few of those temperatures. So Bendigo looking at a top of 25, Seymour a top of 23, Kyneton a top of 20, Ballarat looking at a top of 21 degrees today, Maribyrnong a top of 25, Cape Otway looking at a top of 21 degrees today, Warrnambool a top of 22, Portland a top of 20, and Hamilton looking at a top of 21 degrees today. Now, we are then expecting it to be a few degrees cooler as we go into tomorrow. As we see this trough system proper pushing into parts of Victoria. So we do have the potential for some stormy and wet conditions as we go through tomorrow. The potential for some storms through much of the Ballarat and Gippsland areas as well as in the southwest, and the potential for those storms to be spreading more broadly into the Cape Otway, southwestern, central southwestern parts of Victoria, as well as into across Bendigo, etc. tomorrow. Now, we do have the potential for some of those storms to be severe. There is expected to be the potential for damaging winds and heavy rainfall associated with those storms tomorrow. So please do be aware of those. More broadly, we are expecting it to be wet as we get into tomorrow and wet again as we get into Friday as this trough system continues to make its way through. We do also have the potential for a low pressure system forming within this trough, which brings the potential for showers to be focused on individual areas. So largely dependent on where that low forms and for how long it manages to hang around are really the determination for where the heaviest falls are expected to be. But broadly, Friday looking pretty wet and into Saturday, continuing to see some wet conditions, although starting to clear further to the east. So by the time we get to Saturday, the southwest, we should see things easing up. Still the potential for some showers, though, through around Ballarat and up around Bendigo, etc. And then as we get into Sunday, we should have seen that system clear further to the east.
0: All righty. Well, we wait to see how long it hangs around for then, but we will brace ourselves. Thank you, Kate. Kate Doyle there at the Bureau of Meteorology. It's nearly time for your next local news bulletin. After that, we are heading to Laurel Canyon, where a lot of creativity occurred back in the mid-60s to mid-70s with the likes of Joni Mitchell and Bob Dylan hanging out there and producing music that certainly influenced the industry. You'll hear about a show that celebrates that. News time now, 7:30.
3: Good morning, this is ABC Ballarat and Southwest Victoria News. I'm Charlotte Wilkes. Police have caught dozens of drivers in the Ballarat and Warrnambool areas speeding during the AFL Grand Final weekend. Chiara Angelini reports.
4: Victoria Police say more than 6,500 traffic offences were detected by officers across the state during the long weekend. During the four-day blitz, officers focused on roadside drug and alcohol testing. In Ballarat, 43 were caught speeding, four drivers tested positive for alcohol and drugs, and six disqualified drivers were caught behind the wheel. In Warrnambool, 50 drivers were caught speeding, while six drivers were caught behind the wheel after drinking, and five people were driving while disqualified.
3: Northern Grampians and Balloge Shire Councils have withdrawn from the Technical Reference Group for the V&I West Environment Effects Statement. Philippe Perez reports.
5: The group includes state government agencies, councils, industry representatives and VicGrid. It was set up in 2024 to help guide the assessment of the controversial transmission project and identify potential impacts on local communities. Both councils say they're disappointed by their experience and did not have a proper opportunity to raise issues affecting their communities. The councils have written to Planning Minister Sonia Kilkenny confirming their withdrawal, citing growing concerns about how their feedback has been handled.
3: VicGrid says it acknowledges the council's statements and remains committed to working constructively with both councils as the project progresses. And the state government has pledged $9.79 million to build a new SES unit in Maryborough. There's been calls to improve the current base, which is small and has asbestos. Member for Ripon, Martha Haylett, says this funding will give Maryborough the safe, fit-for-purpose home they deserve. And the state coalition has announced that if elected, it will commit more than $2 million to upgrade the Skipton Community and Recreation Hub. Jean Bell reports.
6: The Victorian Liberal and National parties say the coalition would invest $2.6 million towards the Skipton Community and Recreation Hub if it wins the upcoming state election. The proposed project would replace the existing 40-year-old facilities with a new community hub, including female-friendly change rooms, accessible public amenities, improved storage and security lighting. Liberal candidate for Ripon, Megan Reid, says as a local, she knows how important the reserve is to the community. Locals use the facility as the place of last resort during the 2022 floods and 2026 bushfires.
3: A Victorian government spokesperson says Labor has already committed $2.35 million for new female-friendly change rooms at Skipton Recreation Reserve. And Central Goldfields Shire Council is calling on political candidates standing in the upcoming state election to commit more funding for its infrastructure projects in the region. The Shire says its key priorities are supporting a water pipeline, increased rail services, and funding to maintain the Maryborough's Town Hall, outdoor pool, and the Princess Park Grandstand. Chief Executive Peter Harriet says rural local councils have limited capacity to increase revenue, while costs are rising above inflation.
7: We've been advocating for these projects for many months now and we are being heard. We've been speaking to the government, to the coalition. It's a matter of now coming forward and actually saying whether they're supporting these projects or not.
3: And the Stall Hospital Foundation has donated over $50,000 to fund a specialised piece of medical equipment to help improve complex endoscopic care for local patients. Grampian Health Stall's Sally Hamilton says the specialised paediatric scope will allow clinicians to perform procedures that are not always possible with standard equipment. Ms Hamilton says many patients have previously had to travel to get the procedure done.
8: That means that now we can complete the procedure the first time rather than having to repeat it or send them off for further investigation, CTs, to complete the scope.
3: And now to the weather. It's cloudy with a high chance of showers, most likely during this afternoon and evening, and the chance of a thunderstorm late this afternoon and evening. Ballarat 21 with a shower or two and Warrnambool 22 with showers. 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
9: Hi, Rachel Mealy here. Another rate hike. Michelle Bullock contradicts the government's insistence Australia's inflationary problems can largely be blamed on the Middle East conflict. As rates rise to 15-year highs, charity groups are getting requests from people they'd normally never hear from.
10: we were not seeing the same number of what you might almost call middle-class families coming for food, for fuel, coming to housing services because their housing is not secure.
9: And the three-kilometre hole dug to unlock the ancient secrets buried deep beneath the sands of Queensland's outback. Those stories on AM.
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0: And this half hour, we're going to cross to a protest happening as we speak. This morning, people are gathering at Elphinstone Primary School. Elphinstone's near Castlemaine. They're protesting against the cutting down of trees on the school grounds. That's happening this morning, apparently. The trees are coming down to improve bushfire safety, but parents say it means there's less shade for students and are very upset. You'll hear from one angry parent in around 15 minutes or so. Also coming up next, Laurel Canyon in the Hollywood Hills. It's been home to much creative inspiration, especially from the 60s into the 70s. Artists like Carole King, Bob Dylan, Crosby, Stills and Nash lived there, they worked there, wrote songs there. It was quite the scene. And that scene is being celebrated in a show called Songs from the Canyon, which is on in Warrnambool, Ballarat and Bendigo over the next few months. I'll let you know more about it in a sec, but to get us in the mood, here's Joni Mitchell and Both Sides Now.

0: Oh, how gorgeous. Joni Mitchell and Both Sides Now here on ABC Central Victoria, ABC Ballarat and ABC South West Victoria. And Joni Mitchell spent time, lived and created at Laurel Canyon in the Hollywood Hills in LA. And she wasn't the only one. A host of huge names made music that came out of that place. The enduring legacy of Laurel Canyon is the inspiration for a show celebrating the inspiration of Laurel Canyon. Ricky Chazen can tell us more as he created the show Songs from the Canyon. Good morning, Ricky.
1: Hello, hello. And how gorgeous was that introduction from you? Magnificent work.
0: Oh, look, and magnificent work before that from Joni Mitchell, of course. But for those, I think I'd rate her a bit higher in terms of legacy. But for those uninitiated, tell us about Laurel Canyon and its profound impact on music.
1: I will, but I just wanted to say that version of Both Sides Now was a sort of a later version done with all of the, you know, magical strings, etc. But, you know, quite a different vibe, I think, as people out there will know, than the Laurel Canyon sort of version, which was more raw and, you know, early Joni. But what an amazing place and time was the Laurel Canyon era. For people who don't know, Laurel Canyon's a small suburb only 5 minutes away from the Hollywood Hills, you know, from Sunset Strip. But it's a magi-

0: A little piece of Mullumbimby, just placed 5 minutes from the big hubbub of Hollywood, and so the artist started to go there in the 60s because it was actually a cheap place to live. I don't think it would be now, as you could imagine. And they all gathered there, and this incredible group of artists all lived within a few streets of each other. Joni Mitchell, Crosby, Stills, Nash and Young, the Mamas and Papas, the Doors, the Beach Boys, the Monkees, Frank Zappa. It was just a great time playing music together, partying together, and making some of the greatest music of all time.
1: So they did meet and kind of party and as you say, but also feed off each other at that time in terms of their creativity and conceptualization and all of that.
0: Absolutely. They were all together trying to make great music, introducing each other. Crosby, Stills and Nash were introduced by Mama Cass from the Mamas and Papas, and Graham Nash was living with Joni Mitchell, and it was just a big party. They were all very influenced by the Beatles at the time. The Beach Boys made Pet Sounds around there, and that was a response to Sgt. Pepper's. It was just a huge, huge time in modern music.
1: Imagine being a fly on the wall, especially when if it got a bit debauched at times. I'm sure it did in some of those names you just mentioned.
0: I mean,
1: You're
0: it was
1: hanging
0: really
1: out with
0: just
1: Jim
0: that. They were,
1: Morrison.
0: it's just, yes, and they were just really having a great time and living the life. My favourite story about that, to sort of encapsulate the vibe, was Sgt. Pepper's had just come out, so they coordinated in 20 different homes in the canyon to get the vinyl and to drop the needle on the countdown. 10 down to 1. So, 3, 2, 1, and everybody dropped the needle on their vinyl player and played Sgt. Pepper's echoing through the canyon all at the same time. It gives you a sort of a feel.
1: Yeah, wow. So I guess knowing all of this and researching it, how did you then decide on how to approach this show, Songs from the Canyon, which is coming to Warrnambool and Ballarat at the end of October, then Bendigo on November 6th? How did you do that in terms of presenting these songs and artists' work on the stage? Because you want it more than just some singers standing on stage singing the songs.
0: Look, part of it, the important thing was to get the right people, and we really have, I think, the best. You couldn't get better people to do this show than the artists who are on stage, Husky and Dan Kelly and Alma Zigia and the Charmer Finches. They are really, you could get bigger names, but you couldn't get anybody who could do this and do more justice to it. People who go to the show are literally blown away with what they get. So that's important. And really, it was about just song selection. There's so many great songs, and then just telling some beautiful stories about, what was happening and the anecdotes about the songs and the artists, etc., just to take people to get that feeling of what was happening.
1: So bringing people to that time and place as well as the music that came from it.
0: Absolutely. Everybody
1: And
0: will walk up a reborn hippie. Born again.
1: oh,
0: Peace, love, and
1: please, yes,
0: understanding.
1: indeed. Peace, love, and mung beans. So you created this show like a while ago now, so this is kind of another incarnation of it.
0: Look, I had the idea a long time ago. One of my artists was playing at the Troubadour in Brisbane, and Troubadour was actually a key venue in Hollywood for this era, and there was just singer-songwriters, playing, and at the end, three of them got together and did a Crosby, Stills, Nash song. It was Helplessly Hoping, and it was incredible to be in the room because half the people had never heard of Crosby, Stills, Nash, and those who hadn't heard them, and those who had, were just their jaws were dropping at the magnificence of those harmonies. Those harmonies are almost unmatched in music, and it just came to me at that time. Imagine if you did this, with the best people in a beautiful, intimate venue. Crosby, Stills, Nash and Young, you won't be able to see them, and then the other thing was one of my artists I was managing, Dan Parsons, who's a part of Minor Gold. He was obsessed with this era and gave me a book called Hotel California. And reading that book, I then understood the depth of what was happening and all of the stories around it. And that's where the idea came from. And then fast forward literally 15 years, it's COVID, and I have nothing to do because as a music manager, I literally couldn't work through that time. And it just came back into my head. So it happened at that time, the creation of it.
1: Isn't that amazing? So, yes,
0: it was a magical COVID story.
1: It was kind of, yes. Oh, my gosh, we've heard a lot of them and certainly had music created through that time as well. But this tour features Husky, as you mentioned, Dan Kelly, Central Victoria's own, might I say, Charmer Finches, Alma Zygia?
0: Who's that?
1: Okay.
0: Yeah, she's stunning.
1: Oh, okay, great. Yeah. Stephen Grady and Dan Challis. Look, thank you so much for telling us about it. Tickets are on sale now. That is Ricky Chazan, who is the creator of this show called Songs from the Canyon. It's on at the Lighthouse Theatre in Warrnambool on Friday, the 30th of October. Then on Saturday, the 31st of October, at Her Majesty's in Ballarat. And then at Alumbra Theatre in Bendigo the following weekend on Friday, the 6th of November.
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1: And coming up next, we'll cross to Elphinstone Primary School, where parents are protesting to try to stop the school trees being pulled down. Right now to today's weather, and across the state, cloudy with isolated showers over southwestern parts during the morning. So in the southwest, that front coming through earlier, and then it will cross most districts by this evening. Possible isolated thunderstorms near the Murray and across the south and west during the afternoon and evening. A warm day on the way, although a bit milder in the southwest. For the Ballarat area, a top temperature today of 21 degrees. Meanwhile, around Kyneton, a top of 20 today. Kerang, 30 as a top temperature. Castlemaine, a top today of 23. Maryborough heading for a top of 25. If you're in Bendigo, a top of 25 degrees for you. On the Murray, at Atucamoama, a top expected of 29. For Ararat, a top of 22. For Hamilton, a top today of 21 degrees. Portland, 21 as well. And for Warrnambool, you can expect a top today of 22 on the way. Well, let's head to the small community of Elphinstone now, southeast of Harcourt, sort of the Castlemaine way. If you're listening in the southwest going, where on earth's Elphinstone? It is a beautiful part of the world. Parents are trying to stop arborists from pulling down trees in their school grounds, and that's all happening this morning during the school holidays. The Elphinstone Primary School was told at the end of term by the Department of Education that it'll be pulling down 10 trees in their school grounds due to safety. But some parents this morning are there and refusing to leave the site. One of those parents is Helen Officer. Helen, good morning.
3: Good morning.
1: Where are you right now?
3: I'm just standing near the school grounds watching the arborists at work at the moment.
1: Okay, what are they doing?
3: They are up in a big old gum tree, which is very beautiful, bringing it down. That one we understand we have to let go. So we're just standing close by until they start heading towards some of the other trees that seem to have no reason to be removed.
1: How many parents and others are there at the moment, Helen?
3: There's been a few of us coming and going over the morning. It is school holidays, so most of us still have quarantine requirements and or work. At the moment, there's a couple of us, but we're prepared to stay here as long as we need to.
1: And you mentioned the big old gum tree is coming down at the moment, and you understand that one has to go. Why does that one have to go?
3: Look, it's an old tree and it does have a limb falling risk. And so we're here, we totally understand safety and we're here for our kids' safety. So we're definitely willing to accept that certain trees need to go for kids' safety. We don't want any kid having a branch fallen on them, of course. The problem is that there's other trees around that are completely healthy. They're back from the buildings and they don't really seem to cause a single risk to these kids, except in one very, very specific, very unlikely and extreme case that the Department of Education says might happen.
1: Which is a bushfire?
3: Yes. Well, not even just a bushfire. It's a shelter-in-place regulation, which means it would have to be a bushfire where all the children and the staff are at the school and haven't evacuated. And that is just so extremely unlikely. And, of course, we

0: know that this could happen. We know bushfires are getting more dangerous and more erratic. We all experienced the Harcourt bushfire. We're very close. Alphinstone was evacuated. And we take bushfire safety extremely seriously. But we just want some more time to provide the children for the rest of the year shade, nature spaces, you know, to give us some time to just prepare the school. You mentioned that we're told at the end of term. We're actually told last Thursday, the Thursday before grand final weekend, we've had no time at all, including the principal, to prepare for this.
1: Yeah, right. So only a few days ago, really, you were told these trees are coming down. How important are they to the school's kind of, not just look and aesthetics, but also to the school's feel when you're there in the grounds and for the kids playing?
0: Oh, absolutely. They are so important. These trees, you have to remember that this is a tiny, like, bush country school. We have two buildings. So the building that they're removing 10 metres around, all the way around, is the main building of the school. It's the entryway. It's the reception. It's where the kids sit at lunchtime. We don't have many spaces. It's a tiny country school with 24 kids. Like, if they're going to rush this through and remove all of these assets to the school, why aren't they also rushing through and providing new assets for the school?
1: Well, they might be planning to, but in the meantime, these trees have obviously grown. How many trees are due to be pulled down?
0: They've already gone in and pulled a few down without the principal's knowledge. They actually took out some young saplings that we had organised a local parent, who's also an arborist, to transplant. They're pulling down another four or five big ones today. But they even came in and tried to pull out the kids' cabbages and strawberries of their kitchen garden, because apparently that was a bushfire risk. They didn't even give us time to move the kitchen garden plots.
1: What, they've put out strawberries?
0: Yeah, they've said anything around the school is deemed a fire risk. So thankfully a parent managed to jump, happened to be walking through the school and jumped in at that point and said we would move the raised garden beds. But that's what they've gone and done. They've pulled out a rosemary hedge at the front of the school without any chance to move or transplant any of this. We're a tiny school with little funding, so this kind of thing is incredibly important.
1: So let me just get this right. They've pulled down a big old gum tree. They're doing that at the moment, and you're fine with that. But they've also gone and pulled out saplings, small trees, and strawberries in a raised garden bed that's part of a kitchen garden program.
0: Yes. We'd managed to stop them pulling them out, but they told us that they were about to do that.
1: Right.
0: Someone jumped in and said, like, we'll move the garden beds. Give us a week. We haven't even got back to term. This is all happening in the holidays with no communication and not an opportunity to move anything that could be within the boundary.
1: Have you contacted authorities, Department of Education, local politicians?
0: Yes, so people have been to the local council to try and find out what we can do. We've been emailing, trying to get a hold of Marianne Thomas. It's the Department of Education, and they just don't seem to care. The principal has furiously been at them because he hasn't been given any time or notice. And also this all happened in the last few days. It's hard to rally parents in the holidays when people are away, we're looking after our kids. It's a really difficult situation.
1: And Marianne Thomas, you mentioned the local politician, the member for Macedon. We've already put in a request to speak to someone from the Department of Education, so hopefully we can either hear from them or at least hear a statement from them before 9 o'clock this morning. Are you going to physically try and stop the workers who are currently on site pulling down the big gum? Are you going to physically try and stop them pulling down the other trees, Helen?
0: Look, we don't want it to get to that, but it's just outrageous, this situation. If you could see this beautiful shade tree, one of very few that we have on the property, that the kids sit around at lunchtime, that provides shade for them, like, this is really important. And man, if we have to climb a tree, we probably will.
1: Yeah, right. And those who are up in the tree, do they understand that you're upset? What have they said to you?
0: Yeah, absolutely. And we don't blame these arborists. Like, they're just the contractors. They're just doing their job. They don't want to have a fight, as far as we can tell. And I know that they've made a few calls to say that we're here and we'll do what we need to do. And we have nothing against them doing their job, but this needs to, I just think that the Department of Education needs to give more consideration to like these small schools to our kids, and not just make a plan without actually considering the community and how that actually affects the day-to-day running of the school.
1: Helen, thank you very much for talking to us live there from Elphinstone Primary School, where with very little notice, some of those important to the school trees are being pulled down and taken out as we speak. More on this after 8:30. Also after 8:30, a bit more on the fight against the tobacco shop in Buninyong. So I'm looking forward to bringing you more on that as well in just over half an hour. Stay tuned right now for the news, followed by AM, where you'll hear the latest on interest rates.
2: ABC News with Michaela Ortolan. Good morning. Opposition leader Angus Taylor says the government can't blame yesterday's interest rate hike entirely on the war in the Middle East. The Reserve Bank of Australia governor yesterday said while global crises had driven inflation, domestic pressures had also contributed. Mr. Taylor says government spending needs to be offset in the budget.
3: This has been homegrown inflation. We have the highest interest rates now of any developed country outside of Iceland. We are seeing very specific factors here for Australia. Now, if all of the spending that the government has committed to since they've been in government was offset, we would have a $22 billion surplus right now.
2: Dozens of organisations have joined forces to push for the more than 200 recommendations from the Disability Royal Commission to be implemented faster, saying the witnesses who shared their trauma can't be forgotten. More from National Disability Affairs reporter Naz Campanella.
4: The group of advocates say they're concerned progress has been slow and opaque. They've called for transparency and for all levels of government to publish progress reports annually and commit to an implementation timeline. The inquiry, which handed down its final report with 222 recommendations 3 years ago this week, heard from more than 10,000 witnesses and cost around $600 million. In a statement, the Federal Health Department says it'll continue publishing progress reports and it'll work with disabled people, their representatives, as well as other levels of government on the recommendations.
2: The ABC can reveal that the consumer watchdog is investigating the sale conduct of solar and battery installers. National Consumer Affairs reporter Michael Atkin has more.
5: The Australian Competition and Consumer Commission has taken the rare step of confirming it has several active investigations underway into the sales conduct of solar and battery installers. In a statement, the consumer watchdog said it was seeking to address national or systemic consumer harm. It follows a series of ABC stories about allegations of concerning conduct under the federal government's Cheaper Home Batteries program. The ACCC said it had shared responsibility for issues associated with the rebate program, along with other federal, state and territory agencies.
2: The Energy Minister, Chris Bowen, said in a statement that the rebate could not be claimed until a battery was installed and complaint numbers were relatively low. A City of Melbourne councillor says the debate surrounding changing the date of Australia Day lies outside of council's jurisdiction. Last night, councillors debated whether to roll back its 2022 decision to lobby the federal government to change the date. After an hour, the motion passed to officially recognise January 26 as Australia's National Day. Speaking to 774 ABC Melbourne, councillor Gladys Liu says council isn't the place to debate the date.
6: We decided that it is a matter for the federal government, so we will focus on what we do. And the main thing is how to celebrate, how to feel proud to be an Australian.
2: Work will soon begin on the second stage of Melbourne's airport rail link, which will eventually include a new 7-kilometre rail line from Albion towards the airport via a new Keilor East station. Delays in delivering the station in Melbourne's northwest have been a source of local tension, but the state government has today confirmed trains will be able to take passengers to Keilor East by 2031. But there's still no date set for the completion of the final stage of the airport line. The government says the airport rail committee is still working through options. The US government has announced fresh sanctions against 13 individuals and entities saying they helped Iran procure weapons and components. Treasury Secretary Scott Bessent says Washington will not tolerate any support to the regime and will continue to identify, expose and isolate Iran's enablers. Some of those slapped with sanctions are based in Russia, China, Hong Kong and Pakistan. The announcement comes a day after US President Donald Trump rebuked a US media report that said he'd offered sanctions relief to Iran as part of a deal to end the seven-month-long war. To the weather now, there's a strong wind warning for Port Phillip. For the state, partly cloudy with isolated showers and thunderstorms extending from the west during the afternoon and evening, remaining mostly dry in the far east. For Melbourne, wind easing, cloudy, a top today of 25 degrees. Tomorrow, rain increasing, a top of 22 degrees. Right now in Melbourne, it's 20 degrees. ABC News.
7: Good morning, welcome to AM. I'm Rachel Mealy, coming to you from the lands of the Turrbal and Yuggera people in Brisbane. On today's program, the OpenAI Medicare hack forces a review of government cybersecurity systems. And the 3 kilometre hole unlocking the ancient secrets buried deep beneath the sands of Queensland's outback.
8: Often we hear about things that are found at the surface, so, you know, dinosaurs in Winton or big marine reptiles in Richmond here in Queensland, but we might forget about all the stuff that's still hundreds of metres and sometimes even more than that, still underground.
7: First today, with interest rates rising to a 15-year high, the federal government's under increasing pressure to address the inflation that was present before the war in the Middle East began. It comes as the latest inflation figures are due to be released today, painting a clearer picture of the pain points in the economy. But experts say the public may be unforgiving when it comes to excuses, as household purse strings are drawn even tighter. Here's political reporter Nicole Asher.
9: The podium finish no borrower was hoping for.
10: We are actually the highest interest rate, at least in the Western world, beside Iceland.
9: Multiple factors coached Australia into that silver medal position, says RMIT University economist Meg Elkins.
10: COVID and then the Ukraine war, and then now we've got the Middle East. I think this requires the skill of our Treasury, of our Productivity Commission, of our RBA, in order to come together and find a way that we can navigate these very, very stormy waters.
9: Political commentator Paul Williams from Griffith University says the RBA's decision could cause pain for both households and the major parties.
11: This interest rate rise couldn't come at a worse time for a Labor Party who is trying to get back on track and for a Liberal Party that's trying to bring voters back from One Nation. There's no doubt that this is going to kick Labor in the shins.
9: When it comes to the causes of inflation and yesterday's rate rise, the Treasurer's been keen to point the finger of blame at factors outside his control.
12: A war on the other side of the world.
9: But the opposition blames the Treasurer.
13: We know that at the start of this year, we got our first interest rate rise on the 3rd of February, the first bomb on Tehran didn't land until the end of that month.
9: That's Shadow Treasurer Tim Wilson.
13: The core of the problem remains with the government and with government spending, something they consistently argued had no relationship, but we're increasingly seeing is actually having an impact.
9: According to the RBA, the Middle East war is a factor in inflation remaining outside the target zone of 2 to 3%, alongside energy prices and the rapid growth of AI. But sluggish productivity is the big one, with economists too warning that it's undermining wage growth, living standards, and pushes up inflation. And to turn that around, we need less red tape, stronger innovation, and R&D. Basically, things that make Australia more attractive to invest in. Dr. Elkins.
10: AI is a big driver, and we saw that from the intergenerational report that came out last week, that AI is our saviour in terms of productivity. But we can't forecast 60 years ahead. It could also be as much our biggest challenge as it is our biggest opportunity.
9: The Bureau of Statistics will release its latest consumer price index data today. Political commentator Paul Williams warns the reasons behind the RBA's decision might not matter to some voters.
11: For an increasing number of Australians, they're not believing the government's messaging, so it's not passing the pub test. So really, this is grist for the One Nation mill.
9: He says Labor will be counting on the pain of these rate rises easing by the time the next election rolls around.
7: Nicole Asher. Australians who've already stretched their budgets now have another interest rate rise on their borrowings. Charities are bracing for more demand, including from people they've never seen before. Isabel Massali reports.
14: In Brisbane's north, it's hard to find a shopper who isn't dreading another interest rate rise.
15: It puts pressure that we don't need, and, you know, it's nice to not have to worry about things all the time.
16: It's disappointing. Yeah, it's not good for our household.
17: I think everything's just getting more expensive at the moment. Anyway, fuel, food.
16: I don't have a mortgage. I rent, but in its own right, that makes me worried because sometimes that means a rent increase.
14: Her goal is to buy her own place one day.
16: When interest rates rise, it does make it just continually feel out of reach and out of reach and out of reach.
14: The last time interest rates were this high was in November 2011. But Casey Chambers from Anglicare Australia says families now face a different situation.
18: The danger of sort of sounding like it's worse now than then, it definitely is. While things were hard in 2011, which is when interest rates were last at this level, it wasn't as hard as now. We were just coming out of the global financial crisis, but even so, things were easier. We were not seeing the same number of what you might almost call middle-class families coming to services for food, for fuel, coming to housing services because their housing is not secure.
14: The not-for-profit is also concerned about the impact on renters.
18: And while the line between rates going up today and people's rents isn't a direct one that's going to take effect in a fortnight necessarily, it does tend to get passed on eventually. And renters are far worse off in general.
14: At Food Bank Australia, CEO Kylie Tink has seen demand climb over the last year in connection with interest rate rises and high fuel prices.
19: I actually am really worried about the number of new Australians that we are going to see turning to us for help in the coming months.
14: But at the same time, there's been a drop in donations.
19: And I've witnessed firsthand in the last couple of weeks a number of Australians having to reach out to us to say they simply can't afford to continue with their regular donations for us. So it's a really testing time across the social sector at the moment. And I am seriously concerned for the families that are going to be reaching out to us for help.
14: She's urging people not to hesitate to reach out if they're struggling to afford food.
19: There are food banks in every state and territory around the country that are there to support people. And what we do know is the sooner you reach out and access that help, the lower you fall overall. The second thing is just to think really carefully about the food choices that you are making as you bring it into your house. You know, plan ahead for your meals. Try and make that food go further than one meal at a time.
7: Kylie Tink from Food Bank Australia, ending that report by Isabel Massali and Annie Guest. Andrew McKellar is the Chief Executive of the Australian Chamber of Commerce and Industry. He spoke to me earlier. Andrew McKellar, thanks for joining AM.
20: Good morning. Great to be with you.
7: The former Reserve Bank Governor Philip Lowe is reported today to have said the government should be running large budget surpluses and cutting spending to take the pressure off inflation and interest rates. Do you agree?
20: Well, I think broadly we would say that's certainly in the right direction, as we've saw with the budget results earlier this week. Taxes have grown again. We're approaching near record levels of taxation in the economy. That's not a good thing. We've still got a structural budget deficit, and we know from the intergenerational report that the risk is that we'll have that with us for 40 years. So the level of spending is too high, approaching 27% of GDP. That is unsustainable. We don't want to have to be continually raising the tax burden on the economy, choking the life out of the economy by relying on taxes to close down the gap with spending. We've got to have some higher level of spending restraint as the first step if we're going to get the budget into better shape.
7: Can you point to any spending cuts that could be put into place immediately?
20: Well, I think we've seen, government has made significant efforts in some of those areas which are growing rapidly, including NDIS. Of course, we have to recognise that we're in an economy where people are ageing. There are significant demands in terms of health and aged care There's no doubt about that. But we do have to focus on some of those areas which are growing much more rapidly than the other areas. A lot of that's unsustainable. We've got to continue to focus on how we try to reduce the pressure in those areas so that we are not simply looking at tax increases to try to close that gap.
7: What can the government do right now to increase productivity?
20: Well, we know what the solutions are, and you know, broadly, it's got to be about encouraging stronger business investment. We've got to invest more in skills and training to boost labour productivity. Obviously, we've got to encourage the uptake of new technologies and innovation. Those are key things. It's not just about AI, but it's broader innovation and investment in R&D across the economy as well. And the final point, and the most important, I think, is really we've got to do something about the burden of regulation. Businesses around the country, and particularly small business, that they're choking on the increased level of regulation that we've seen in recent years.
7: Do you think this inflation problem in the Australian economy is all about government spending?
20: It's not all about government spending. That's one part of it for sure. But we have a problem that we're hitting our speed limits. We're not even out of second gear. We've got to boost the productive capacity of the economy. We can't be satisfied with growing just 2%, 2.1% in the June quarter, before we start hitting higher inflation pressures. That's the definition of failure right there. We have to do something about that. We've got to boost that speed limit. As I said, focus on business investment, on skills, on cutting red tape, and on investing in technology.
7: The government made much of the productivity roundtable it held last year. Should that be reconvened, given the current conditions?
20: Well, I do think it was a very good initiative, and I think really what it helped with, there was a focused discussion around, the agenda in terms of how we boost productivity. I don't think that's something that can just be finished in 3 days. It needs to be an ongoing conversation. We've seen some steps since then, but we need to, I think, ensure that all of the dialogue partners that were there are continuing in this discussion, and that across business, government, unions, we're pushing in the same direction to get those solutions in place.
7: Andrew McKellar, thanks for joining us.
20: Thanks very much.
7: And Andrew McKellar is the Chief Executive of the Australian Chamber of Commerce and Industry. You're listening to AM, where it's 16 minutes past 8. US President Donald Trump has announced what he's describing as an accord on artificial intelligence. The president hosted AI industry leaders at the White House amid growing concerns about the future of the technology. The US president has hailed the business figures as people who love their country and suggested there would be no slowdown in development, saying the US wanted to keep its industry lead over China. America's editor John Lyons is in Washington.
0: Well, Rachel, some of the largest technology companies in the United States came together at the White House for a lunch. They included the executives from OpenAI, Anthropic, NVIDIA, SpaceX, Palantir, Meta, Google, and others. And it was out of this concern we've seen in recent weeks where several of these companies have been warning about the pace of the development of AI and that it needs to basically be slowed and regulated. And at the end of it all, President Trump made a few comments, but it was not the normal sort of expansive press briefings that we've seen from President Trump. And in fact, none of the executives was encouraged to speak at all. President Trump simply said that there was agreement amongst the group that there should be tremendous self-regulation, is how he put it, and that these companies wanted to work with local communities in terms of building and running data centers and so forth. So there was no specific detail at all, even though this is an issue that is clearly worrying several of these companies. Let's have a listen to what President Trump said.
21: We had a great meeting today, every one of them. We had a great, really a great, great meeting. It was something very, very special. We had the top, I'd say it looked like a group of about 40, but whatever it was, they love our country, they love the world, and they came together and they did something that few people really, it's almost like a constitution in a way.
22: Mr. President,
21: biggest people in the world signed that, and I signed it as president, and it really is a form of protection.
7: So it doesn't sound like he's inclined to bring in government regulations in relation to these companies.
0: No, based on what he has said after this meeting, he's essentially ruling out government regulation. He's talking about self-regulation, and I think the context of this meeting

0: be put to good use. It's the bit that's not the mostly. It's that other bit that these companies are concerned about, and clearly President Trump has not taken on board their concerns.
1: John Lyons there in Washington. The OpenAI Medicare breach has prompted the Australian government to bolster the security of its own cyber systems to ensure resistance against future AI threats. Political reporter Lexi Junewick is in Canberra. She joined me earlier. Lexi, what do we know about the crackdown?
2: Well, Rachel, we know that in wake of the OpenAI data breach, which of course impacted the Medicare statistics portal in June, but the government only learned about in September, all Australian government departments and agencies will be required to take stock of how their systems may be exposed to risks posed by both artificial intelligence and also other emerging technologies. Now, there's been a directive issued by Home Affairs overnight. It states that systems of government significance containing critical digital functions and systems will be prioritised, and that review is going to be due by the end of this year, while less vital systems will be assessed by the end of March next year. Now, in a statement, Defence Minister and Acting Home Affairs Minister Richard Marles, he said that AI is changing the environment in which we operate at extraordinary speed, and government systems need to keep up. He says that the government can't wait for an old system to fail before replacing it. Now, this all comes, Rachel, as the government indicates that it will introduce legislation for national mandatory standards for AI and data centres by the end of this year. And it's also been a busy 24 hours too, because we've seen OpenAI apologise, take a quite extraordinary step of issuing a statement to their blog. They said that they could have handled the breach better, and it's sorry and working to do better in the future, and said that this particular incident represented a new kind of cyber incident, which also represents an emerging global challenge.
1: What has the Australian Signals Directorate had to say about the breach?
2: Yeah, so the Australian Signals Directorate, or the ASD, for people who might not be aware, it's an Australian government statutory intelligence agency which is really responsible for foreign signals intelligence and cybersecurity. We know that they're working together with the government to undertake a rapid review into this OpenAI and Medicare breach. But this morning we've seen Abigail Bradshaw, who was the Director General of the ASD, stand up and say that, you know, Australia can learn from this particular breach and take steps forward.
3: The message out of this is a demonstration, in fact, about how Australia can participate in developing new norms, new behaviours and new protocols which are beneficial to Australians, but in fact are shaping norms which will impact people around the world.
1: The Director General of the Australian Signals Directorate, Abigail Bradshaw, and before her, Lexi Junewick in Canberra. Hundreds of recommendations made by the $600 million Disability Royal Commission are yet to be implemented. This week marks 3 years since the final report was handed down, after almost 5 years of evidence documenting violence and abuse, both past and present. More from National Disability Affairs reporter Naz Campanella.
4: When Green Senator Jordan Steele-John fought for a Disability Royal Commission alongside many others, he had high hopes for change. 3 years on, he's feeling outraged.
5: Unfortunately, the progress has been glacial to non-existent.
4: In its final report 3 years ago, the Commission made 222 recommendations. The federal government set up a task force to monitor progress, but a Senate estimates inquiry earlier this year heard that group had been disbanded and the staff dissolved into other government departments. The last progress report in November 2025 showed 8 recommendations from the 172 the Commonwealth government had responsibility for had been completed. Senator Steele-John has compared the slow progress on the Royal Commission with the pace of changes to the National Disability Insurance Scheme.
5: We've seen so many recommendations go completely unacted on. Meanwhile, the government has implemented cuts to disability-based supports at lightning speed. Unfortunately, we've seen action, but it's all in the wrong direction.
4: Now a group of disability advocates have joined forces to release what it describes as Australia's first independent Disability Royal Commission progress report card, as part of their DRC Still Matters campaign. While the coalition acknowledged some positive developments, including progress on a plan to address violence against women and children with disability, it said reform overall remains opaque. Megan Spindler-Smith from People with Disability

0: Australia is part of the coalition.
1: The government can make progress on disability reform when it benefits the budget. But what we were hoping we'd see is the same energy and action when they're confronted with the violence, abuse and neglect and exploitation that we've endured.
0: As the counsel assisting to the Royal Commission, Kate Eastman sat through hundreds of hours of evidence. She's disappointed more hasn't been achieved, but understands some recommendations, such as the phasing out of special schools and group homes, aren't an overnight fix.
2: If anything comes out of the Royal Commission, we need to start having the conversations and start to think about what the future looks like in terms of having a world where we don't have segregated and isolated settings.
0: More than 10,000 witnesses gave evidence to the inquiry. Ms. Eastman believes while many would be frustrated at the lack of progress, she believes the power of their stories will remain for generations.
2: They can't be erased. They're part of the permanent record.
3: That's Kate Eastman, counsel assisting the Royal Commission, ending that report by Naz Campanella. And in a statement, a spokesperson for the Department of Health and Disability said recommendations are being implemented as part of the broader national disability reform agenda. Geologists have finished drilling a 3 kilometre deep hole into the Queensland outback, and the findings could unlock the answers to some of paleontology's biggest mysteries, including the secrets of an ancient coral reef. Crispian Yeomans reports.
4: It's dry, it's sandy, it's the Queensland outback, but 2 kilometres underneath sits an ancient coral reef that has been left largely untouched for millennia. All that remain are fossils from a past time.
5: Often we hear about things that are found at the surface, so, you know, dinosaurs in Winton or big marine reptiles in Richmond here in Queensland, but we might forget about all the stuff that's still hundreds of metres and sometimes even more than that, still underground.
4: Dr. Espen Knutsen is a paleontologist from the Queensland Museum. He says back when this ancient reef was formed, the world was much warmer, sea levels were higher, and the coral reef now buried underneath outback Queensland was teeming with marine life.
5: About 400-ish million years ago in the Devonian period, we had all these shallow marine habitats, and that's where you get these reefs forming. So there'll be reefs mainly of sponges and primitive corals. But obviously, just like the reefs you have today, you have all these other animals that live in the reef and have that as a habitat. So that might be fish or cephalopods, like squid-like animals and ammonites.
4: In the past year, a Geoscience Australia project has drilled a 3 kilometre hole into the Earth's crust and pulled out hundreds of rock samples and fossils, including from this reef. Geoscience Australia's Mitchell Bomer headed up the project.
6: We actually cored around 975 metres, and that's the most core that anyone's pulled out of this Devonian Ada Vale Basin.
4: The federal government project cost $31 million and was supposed to find a thick, borey salt layer that could be turned into an underground hydrogen battery, as well as map the minerals and groundwater in the Ada Vale Basin. But the project didn't find the salt they were looking for.
6: But we did intercept other types of evaporitic rocks. So these are rocks that are formed by the evaporation of a highly saline lake or a cut-off ocean. And we found things like geological structures and textures in the rock around that area that actually tell us that the rock salt was there in the past.
4: The fossils and rocks the project did find could help solve one of the world's biggest mysteries of paleontology, why prehistoric fish grew to be so big. Dr. Jeffrey Gillardo studies the evolution of ocean atmosphere chemistry from the George Mason University in the United States. He's also been watching this project closely.
7: Based on some rocks in other places in the world, like, for example, in the Western U.S., we saw evidence that there was a major rise in oxygen in the oceans across the early to middle part of this Devonian period. So we're trying to see if that's a global signal, and that's why we're looking at another place, which is, you know, very, very far away. In the Ada Vale Basin in Queensland.
4: This limestone, extracted from kilometres under the Queensland outback, is now with the University of Queensland in Brisbane for further study.
3: Crispian Yeomans reporting from Longreach. In finance, on Wall Street, stocks have closed modestly lower ahead of key inflation and labour market data in the US. Oil is also lower. The global benchmark Brent crude is trading at $102.59 US a barrel. The Aussie dollar is lower. It's buying 69.8 US cents. That's AM for today.

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2: ABC Ballarat, ABC Southwest Victoria and ABC Central Victoria. Good morning. If you are just joining us, you may have missed the chat we had to a very angry parent of students at Elphinstone Primary School. They were told just days ago that the main trees at the school were going to be cut down and some saplings have even been pulled out already. And that's happening as we speak. So we will cross to the school again before the news at nine, hear from another parent who is very unimpressed that this is happening. The lack of notice, as well as the fact that these trees are really important, obviously for shade and also for just that general natural environment in the school grounds and play area. More on that before the news at 9 o'clock, and more also this morning on the fight against the tobacco shop in Buninyong. We heard earlier on that locals are not happy about the idea of a tobacco shop on that main strip in Buninyong, in an historic building and quite close to a school crossing as well. The prevalence of these sorts of products and the accessibility of them isn't a good thing. And also adjoining shop owners are really concerned about the fact it's a tobacco shop, and we know what's been happening with the tobacco shop and either the perceived or real links to organised crime, for example, the fire bombings that have happened and the rammings as well. So, yes, a lot to talk about there. We'll talk about the public health aspect of tobacco shops in small towns in just a moment with the CEO of the Public Health Association of Australia. Right now, though, let's find out what's making local news this morning with Tyrone Dalton. Good morning, Tyrone.
3: Good morning, Fee. Parents of students at Elphinstone Primary School in central Victoria are this morning threatening to climb a tree in protest of the Victorian government contracting arborists to cut them down. An email seen by the ABC shows the Victorian School Building Authority is chopping down trees that are within 10 metres of school buildings to improve bushfire safety. But parents say it means there is less shade for students during the day and are lobbying the government and state MPs to halt the works. The Department of Education says Elphinstone Primary School is one of the highest bushfire risks in the state. The state government has pledged $9.7 million to establish a new SES unit headquarters in Maryborough. There have been calls to improve the current base, which is small and has asbestos. The City of Ballarat's draft family and children strategy for the next 4 years is open for public feedback. The document lays out how the council will support children and families from pregnancy through to 12 years of age. Members of the public are encouraged to have their say before consultation ends on October the 18th. And Central Goldfields Shire Council is calling on political candidates standing in the upcoming state election to commit more funding for infrastructure projects in the region. The Shire says its key priorities are supporting a water pipeline, increased rail services and funding to maintain the Maryborough's town hall, outdoor pool and the Princes Park grandstand. And North Bendigo residents are divided over plans for a $22 million social housing development by traditional owner group JARA. JARA's housing organisation, Mayor Mayam, is proposing 34 social houses at the former North Bendigo Primary School site on Nolan Street with capacity to house about 75 people. The Victorian government is funding the project and fast-tracking it through a development program that blocks residents from objecting and removes planning powers from local councils. It's going to be a cloudy day with a shower or two across central Victoria and the southwest. Bendigo is heading for a top of 25 degrees, 21 in Ballarat and 22 in Warrnambool. For more news anytime, visit the website of your nearest ABC bureau. You can also download the ABC Listen app to stay up to date. And that's what's making news this hour, Fee.
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2: To the tobacco shop that seems like it's getting ready to open the doors in Buninyong, South

0: east of Ballarat. In just a moment, you'll hear from the CEO of the Public Health Association of Australia. But first, here's a bit of what concerned local Barry Fitzgerald had to say earlier.
1: The appearance of some black, horrible-looking black shutters on the front of a historic old shop right in the heart of Buninyong about two or three weeks ago really got the town angry and upset, and locals are aghast at the thought of the old Bluestone Cafe becoming Billy's tobacco shop.
0: So why do you think they've put the shutters up if it's a tobacco shop?
1: Well, we've seen evidence right through the state over the recent years that wherever a tobacco shop appears, shutters appear or grills appear. They don't appear to be a huge deterrent to those people that want to bash the shutters in with a vehicle or to make a hole somewhere where they can throw petrol and start a fire. And the concern that we've got here is that we're 99% sure that it's going to be a tobacco shop. There's been no denials at any government level that that is the case, and we're really concerned that the adjoining shops in this strip are all timber framed 1850 shops, and if anything happens at the tobacco shop, half of the main street of Buninyong will go up.
0: What are your other concerns about this type of business in town, Barry?
1: Well, at the other level, this particular area is a gathering spot. There's a takeaway food and sit-down food place next door to it. Many, many school children, both primary and secondary, pass by this shop daily. It's probably 150 metres from the school crossing. And I know the health people are very concerned about exposure of school children to tobacco. So we're scared about the general exposure of school children to this product, as well as to the general public who just do not want to be confronted by a product that now generally is regarded as being harmful to the public. We simply don't need this in Buninyong.
0: That is Barry Fitzgerald from Buninyong speaking on ABC Victoria Breakfast on this program earlier on. Well, Adjunct Professor Terry Slevin is CEO of the Public Health Association of Australia. Terry, good morning.
2: Good morning, Fiona.
0: I'm sure this isn't the first time you've come across a campaign to keep a tobacco shop out of a small town. What are your thoughts on the idea of this new shop for a place like Buninyong?
2: Well, I certainly congratulate Barry and his fellow travellers in Buninyong pushing back against the prospect of yet another tobacco shop in the town. There's already a couple of tobacco outlets, and tobacco, as Barry said, not only is injurious to health, in fact, it kills 2 out of 3 of its users when used as the manufacturer intends. So it's pretty unique in terms of being a consumer product. We've got decades and decades of evidence showing us how enormously harmful smoking is, and generally government policy is about driving smoking down. Now, quite the reverse of that in terms of its availability in the marketplace. Tobacco is the most available product in the marketplace, with a number of places you can buy it, at supermarkets, at petrol stations, at corner stores, in licensed premises, on and on it goes. It's extraordinarily available. And more recently, the developments with illicit tobacco, which I believe to be a campaign driven by the multinational tobacco industries just to have a different distribution channel for their very dangerous products, and all of the chaos that has gone with that. And by the way, Fiona, that's driven purely by the industry looking to from the government, and it's been...
0: Sorry, you just cut out. What was that? That's driven purely by the industry for what?
2: Purely driven by the desire of the industry to get an enormous tax cut from the government.
0: Well, so the excise comes down because they're saying that the legal cigarette product is too expensive for smokers.
2: That's right. And so they make the case, oh, look at all this illegal tobacco activity, therefore the government must drive tobacco tax down. I mean, it is a disgraceful and cynical and very aggressively run campaign that we've seen, and we see it starting to take effect with the policies of some political parties. And it's fundamentally wrong. We know that reducing the tax won't reduce illicit tobacco activities. We know that the government should never compete with the crime syndicates on price on these products, because the crime syndicates will continue to drive down because they're getting extraordinarily cheap product illegally imported from the multinational tobacco industry throughout Southeast Asia. But at a very, very local level, we know that people don't need more outlets

0: or tobacco. There are existing and available outlets, and the fact that smoking rates are falling. So it's a shrinking market. Far, far, far fewer kids are taking up smoking. We're really anxious at the prospect that any tax drop will do a couple of things. Firstly, it will de-incentivise existing smokers to quit. It'll result in existing smokers probably smoking more. We'll see more kids taking up smoking. And when you see all, add all those things together, you'll see an increase in people who die as a result of smoking-related diseases. It is as simple as that. You'll also see the tobacco industry making more money and paying less tax. None of these things are good public policy outcomes.
1: Barry, sorry to interrupt you there. Barry Fitzgerald told us that you can buy cigarettes at the servo and the supermarket. So just talk us through the health consequences of easily accessible purchase of cigarettes and tobacco products if there was going to be a shop in the main street in that historic precinct quite close to a school crossing and buses and all that sort of thing.
0: Well, one of the things we're seeing very clearly is those smoke shops that we've seen grow up in enormous numbers in the last 5 years since COVID. While they suggest that it's selling the product legally, they are the places where illegal products are being sold. And I've walked past those small tobacconists in other small towns and seen the owner pull out drawers and where all of the illegal products are clearly on display. So it's very obviously the case. This is yet another place where that illegal product will be sold.
1: You're talking about vapes.
0: And so we know that more action needs to be done, particularly by state governments, to challenge this. Now, the Victorian government was pretty much the last state when it came to industry. Up until very recently, he didn't even need a license to sell these deadly cigarettes in Victoria. That's now been addressed, but we don't think that legislation is tight enough. And so Minister Erdogan has put in legislation which is a step in the right direction, but doesn't go far enough. It doesn't include enforcement to be applied when the very small enforcement branch finds illegal vapes. That becomes a complex operation with Commonwealth law enforcement. It means the vapes actually disappear. But we also see that we've seen about 4,000 licence holders apply for the licence in Victoria. We think that's probably about half of the number of places actually selling tobacco. So there's more work that needs to be done. There's been increased penalties applied to those who do break the law, but there's still a very modest enforcement workforce in Victoria, about 40 people.
1: So
0: but
1: you're
0: all
1: saying
0: of the enforcement's happened in the city.
1: The government's not doing enough, either in the city or regional areas, I would say you're about to say. We're with Terry Slevin this morning, the CEO of the Public Health Association of Australia, talking about the idea of a tobacco shop in Buninyong, southeast of Ballarat. You mentioned the state government, whose remit it could be to do more to stop it, as you say. Barry was talking about Tobacco Licensing Victoria and that they are lobbying Tobacco Licensing Victoria. What sort of hope do you think they have there?
0: Well, I'm optimistic that they are successful and more of these local campaigns are necessary to bring to the attention of the state government, particularly in the lead into an election at the end of November, that people are sick of the explosion in the number of tobacco shops in their towns and the government does need to do more to enforce the new law and probably even crank that law up even further. So I would like to very much encourage the folks locally there to raise those concerns as very legitimate concerns on all the kind of grounds that Barry was and his fellow travellers were talking about and make sure that the government hears a message loud and clear that people don't want these things in their towns.
1: Thank you very much for joining us this morning, Adjunct Professor Terry Slevin. We really appreciate that.
0: Good on you, Fiona. Thank you.
1: That is Terry Slevin, CEO of the Public Health Association of Australia. So for locals in Buninyong who don't want this shop to go ahead, you certainly have the support of the Public Health Association of Australia. And keep in touch on what your next steps are. A text message from Leonie in Cavendish says, I often ask smokers, why are they paying a company that doesn't care a whit about them to kill them? Thank you for your text, Leonie. Keep your thoughts coming through on that one. Or hour on the trees being pulled down at Elphinstone Primary School, which is happening this morning, much to the horror of parents who only found out about it on that Thursday before the grand final long weekend. So sort of the, you know, towards the end of that first week of the school holidays, and parents are told that their children, grandchildren, what have you, are going to be, or whoever they care for who goes to the school, are going to be playing not as much under shade anymore. More on that in just a moment.
2: The opening to the news always takes me back to my grandfather's kitchen. Start of the morning, that was always on. He was making porridge. We're going to have a coffee, so it was great.
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4: 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Turns out, funny people ask the best questions.
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1: To today's weather, and if you haven't started receiving the isolated showers, you may well a bit later on. There is that front that's passing over southwestern parts of Victoria during the morning, so around the Portland, maybe Warrnambool area and Port Ferry, etc. And then that isolated showers front will be across most of the districts by the evening. If you're in the north of Victoria near the Murray, you might get an isolated thunderstorm or two with that change. And we can expect a warm day, although milder in the southwest, with the moderate north to northwesterly winds tending fresh at times about the divide in the west, and some afternoon coastal sea breezes on the way as well. Good morning, Ballarat. A top temperature for you of 21 degrees today with a shower or two on the way. Meanwhile, around the Kyneton area, a late shower or two and a top of 20. If you're heading to Melbourne, a cloudy day and a top of 25 degrees. If you are around the Kerrang area, cloudy for you and a top of 30 today. Castlemaine, expecting a shower or two a little bit later on, a top of 23 degrees for you. Maryborough, 25 degrees. Bendigo, a possible late shower and top for Bendigo today of 25 degrees. Echuca-Moama, a possible late shower and a top of 29. Colac, 21 degrees with a shower or two. Casterton, showers and 22. Hamilton, showers increasing, a top of 21 degrees. And for Portland and Port Ferry, showers and 21. Meanwhile, Warrnambool, you can expect those showers as well, and a top of 22 degrees for your Wednesday, the 30th of September. Thank you for the pleasure of your company this morning, wherever you are listening, as I take you again to Elphinstone Primary School. Earlier this morning, we heard from parents of that small school, which is near Castlemaine Way. They're taking a stand against the removal of trees, which they say will have a significant impact on the students. One tree has already started to be removed. Here's parent Helen Officer sharing her concerns earlier.
5: We totally understand safety and we're here for our kids' safety, so we're definitely willing to accept that certain trees need to go for kids' safety. We don't want any kid having a branch fallen on them, of course. The problem is that there's other trees around that are completely healthy. They're back from the buildings and they don't really seem to cause a single risk to these kids, except in one very, very specific, very unlikely and extreme case that the Department of Education says might happen.
1: Which is a bushfire?
5: Yes. Well, not even just a bushfire. It's a shelter-in-place regulation, which means it would have to be a bushfire where all the children and the staff are at the school and have been evacuated. And that is just so extremely unlikely. And of course, we know that this could happen. We know bushfires are getting more dangerous and more erratic. We all experienced the Harcourt bushfire. We're very close. Elphinstone was evacuated. And we take bushfire safety extremely seriously. But we just want some more time to provide the children for the rest of the year shade, nature spaces, you know, to give us some time to just prepare the school. You mentioned that we were told at the end of term. We were actually told last Thursday, the Thursday before grand final weekend, we've had no time at all, including the principal, to prepare for this. They've already gone in and pulled a few down without the principal's knowledge. They actually took out some young saplings that we had organised a local parent, who's also an arborist, to transplant. They're pulling down another four or five big ones today. But they even came in and tried to pull out the kids' cabbages and strawberries of their kitchen garden, because apparently that was a bushfire risk. It didn't even give us time to move the kitchen garden plots.
1: So, strawberries. They were trying to pull out the strawberries that the kids had planted as part of their kitchen garden program in those raised garden beds. Apparently they were stopped from doing that, and the parents are going to move that kitchen garden away from fire risk. That was Helen speaking to us earlier on from Elphinstone Primary School, where parents have been gathering this morning. And Sarah West is one of them as well, who's on site and joins you now. Sarah, very good morning to you. Tell us what's happening now.
6: Well, we're still on site. We've got a couple more parents on board now, on site. They've taken more of our big red tree, which was the one that was the safety concern. You can probably hear it in the background at the moment.
1: It's the big old gum tree?
6: It is, yeah, which is where the children sit under for lunches and playing and everything. And it's the main point of shade. But we're mainly fighting for at least one of our trees, our ash, which is beautiful and green and healthy and provides a lot of shade, because, and it's a feature point of the front of the school, like street appeal even. There's so many impacts at the moment. But yeah, they're here. They're the main head honcho of the arborist here is been very kind to us and supportive and listening to our concerns, and he's holding off as long as possible to keep one of our main trees. So hopefully we can make a stand. I'm not against putting myself in line, if that makes sense.
1: What do you mean by that?
6: I will be climbing a tree. I'm not ashamed to admit that. I've never done anything like this before. It wasn't on my 2026 bingo card. But if it's going to keep my kids, you know, out of the sun and help the school and help the environment a little bit, save some birds from losing a home, I'm all for it.
1: So you're getting ready, if you need to actually climb a tree to stop it from being pulled down today?
6: Oh, yeah. Yep, I am. 100%.
1: And I understand you're there with your kids, is that right? How are they feeling?
6: I am. My son is, he's been shouting, save our stump, save our tree all morning, and my daughter is sad and she's hopeful that we can make a difference today.
1: The Department of Education says that Elphinstone Primary School is in one of the highest bushfire risk areas in the state. Can you understand why the trees need to go?
6: 100%. I can understand risks, because like I said, and like Helen said, you know, we were impacted and aware of how close it came to us with the Harcourt fires. But there has been absolutely nothing done around Harcourt, around the side of the roads, since before Harcourt fires. There's bits of wood everywhere. There's been no clearing up for anything else. And they're worried about a couple of trees that it provides shade for a school. It just doesn't make sense. And, like, we're not far from the emergency point of Elphinstone. Like, we can see the pub, which is our emergency meeting point when there is a fire. It's a stone's throw away. Mm. It just doesn't make sense that Harcourt was saved, you know, that if there's any bushfires around here, like, there's going to be fire trucks out the front of the school anyway. Like, there are so many other things to take into consideration before just chomping at the bit and taking down trees without talking to anyone else first, and no point for parents to fight it.
1: The department does say, however, that the school's required to have a compliant shelter in place available on escalated fire danger days. So there's a place of last resort for students and staff in the event of a bushfire and evacuations no longer possible. So does it kind of make sense from that reasoning why they've done this?
6: To tick a box, yes. With this one particular tree that they're cutting down at the moment, I can understand. However, there are perfectly healthy trees that, you know, away from the main entry and exit point of the building. Veggie patches, like what's a veggie patch going to do in a bushfire? That's on, it just doesn't make sense.
1: Can I ask you a blanket rule. So these raised garden beds that Helen was talking about earlier with the strawberries and cabbages, they were going to take them out, but someone stopped them.
6: Yeah.
1: How are the strawberries going at the moment? I've got to just...
6: Well, they're nicely watered.
1: Okay.
6: Yeah, no, I came down here yesterday and I was too late, unfortunately, because I work and live very close to the building. And I was told that there were two cars here and I messaged the principal and he wasn't aware of who it was. And I couldn't hear. I had my windows open and listening for any noise to come down and suss it out. I couldn't hear anything. And then I heard a chainsaw or a power tool and I came down and the trees were gone. I was like, what are you doing?
1: So some of the trees already were gone.
6: Yeah. So I'm kicking myself that I didn't come down earlier because, But I was like, don't touch the veggie patches. We're gonna move them. Like, it's just ridiculous. So
1: what's your main job then today, do you think, when it comes to the trees themselves, if they are leaving the kitchen garden for the moment and you can move that in the future, what would you say your main job is for the next couple of hours?
6: Well, we're going to stay on site and we're going to make sure that they don't touch our ash tree. That's the one that I'm willing to climb because I'm waiting to hear back from Marianne, our local state minister, and see if she can get in touch with the department to put off pause on any more removals of any other trees until we can at least get some vegetation in place or a shelter in place. Because we had trees out the front of the school property removed ages ago, and it took 2 years, I believe, for a shelter to be constructed to replace that. I'm not letting this shelter tree be taken away before there is any other shade shelter constructed for my kids to play. Because my son's starting primary school next year. He's coming here. And I'm meant to wait until he's in grade six for there's a shade shelter to be up for them to have lunch under. Like, it's stupid that they're pushing it through before there are any other plans put in place or anything else to, you know, replace what they're taking away.
1: Yep.
6: So today I'm going to be climbing up an ash tree and stopping them from taking the one shady tree that is healthy and green and, you know, will make a difference in summer.
1: Sarah, thank you very much for joining us from Elphinstone Primary School this morning, and do keep in touch. We have put in a request to speak to the member for Macedon, Marianne Thomas. Hopefully she can speak with us tomorrow morning. And we have heard, as you heard, from the Department of Education. In the meantime, let's go quickly to Sandy before we wrap up the show for today. Hi, Sandy. What did you want to say?
7: I totally agree about if a tree is dangerous, it should go. But cutting trees down won't stop flying embers and fireballs landing on the school buildings. And back in 1985, I knew people that lived in the area of Talbot when there were really bad fires. And after the fires were gone, they took me through the township to see all the shells of buildings that had been destroyed by embers and fireballs landing on them that were generated kilometres away ahead. The fireballs go well ahead of the fire front. So what's to stop a fireball falling on a school or any other building? Removing a tree isn't going to keep it safe from fire.
1: Interesting. So you would obviously be supportive of the parents who are trying to stop this?
7: Yes.
1: Good on you, Sandy. Thank you very much for the chat today. That's Sandy from Central Victoria. So you're about told, but they're saying that cutting trees down won't stop all of those flying embers. And we know what happens when fires generate their own weather pattern. We certainly found that out last summer. Nothing can stop it. Thank you so much, Sandy, for the chat this morning. As we head on through our morning, stay tuned for Mornings with Nick Healy after the news at 9 o'clock. He's going to be unpacking the interest rate hike. Interest rates at a 15-year high. Was it truly much worse in the late 80s? Is it being driven by government spending? Could the Reserve Bank of Australia accidentally cause a recession? So Nick Healy will try and answer those questions and more. Nearly time for the news at 9 o'clock. Do enjoy the rest of your Wednesday, won't you? And I'll catch you from just after 6:30 tomorrow morning. News time now, 9 o'clock.
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11: ABC News with Michaela Ortolan. Good morning. Green Senators David Shoebridge and Steph Hodgins-May have confirmed they will nominate for leader and deputy leader of the party respectively. Earlier this week, Senator Larissa Waters announced her resignation from the top job due to chronic kidney disease. Senators Sarah Hanson-Young and Maureen Faruqi have both confirmed they'll stand for leadership, with Nick McKim to run as Senator Faruqi's deputy. The Greens will meet in Sydney this morning to settle on a new leader. Assistant Treasurer Daniel Molino has defended the government's economic management in the wake of the latest interest rates hike. Yesterday, the Reserve Bank of Australia raised interest rates for the fourth time this year to a 15-year high. The federal opposition has criticised the government's spending, but Mr. Molino says the government is doing everything it can to rein in inflation.
12: We are doing what we can in a sustained way to pull back on our impact. We've had two budget surpluses delivered, and we've also in the last budget had the biggest saves and reprioritisations that any government's delivered. So these are major moves.
11: The head of the Australian Signals Directorate, which helps to oversee cybersecurity, says there are many lessons to be learned from the OpenAI data breach. OpenAI yesterday apologised for the actions of one of its autonomous models, which gained unauthorised access to a Medicare data portal in June. ASD Director General Abigail Bradshaw says she's pleased the tech company has committed to measures to prevent future incidents.
13: Really important things like reporting early. There is an undertaking to provide preliminary findings rather than waiting until technical work is finalised, which can take time. There is an undertaking to actually pause the release of the next model to ensure that the guardrails are right.
11: US President Donald Trump has released a document that his administration described as an accord on AI, or what he calls superintelligence. Linda Gruen reports.
14: Mr. Trump has hosted the leaders of NVIDIA, OpenAI, Anthropic, XAI and Google at the White House as pressure mounts on his administration to address the risks and rapid spread of artificial intelligence. The US president has described the fears as a hoax in the past and as against any government control. He did sign a new agreement with the tech bosses today, though. They've all agreed to develop robust internal controls for their AI systems, which means they're basically self-regulating the tech safety.
11: The City of Melbourne mayor says he's tired of debating whether Australia's National Day should be changed from January 26. At a meeting last night, councillors voted to roll back its 2022 decision to lobby the federal government to change the date. Council will now officially recognise January 26 as Australia's National Day and investigate whether it can fund additional activities on Australia Day moving forward. Speaking to 774 ABC Melbourne, Mayor Nick Rees says the debate is distracting.
15: And I know it's a complex and confusing debate. It's distracting, I've got to say. It's divisive and it's exhausting. We have this same debate every year.
11: Figures show the Geelong and Broadmeadows economies have recovered since Ford closed factories there 10 years ago. Local unemployment rates have fallen and manufacturing employment has returned to pre-2016 levels in both municipalities. But some former factory staff have found the transition away from the automaker difficult. Former Ford worker Tony Travers has had a variety of different positions but says he hasn't found a comparable job.
16: I still miss the factory. If it was open, I'd still be there. It's just the way it is, you know. That's what happens over time.
11: To sport, England's men's soccer team has picked up its first win of the UEFA Nations League group stage with a 2-0 win over Czechia in Prague. Anthony Gordon and Harry Kane both scored for the visitors as Czechia spent almost 70 minutes of the match reduced to 10 men. In the other Group A3 fixture, Lamine Yamal claimed a double in Spain's 4-1 win over Croatia. Switzerland, Iceland, Albania and Slovakia are some of the other nations to have also recorded victories. To the weather now, there's a strong wind warning for Port Phillip. For the state, partly cloudy with isolated showers and thunderstorms extending from the west during the afternoon and evening. For Melbourne, cloudy atop today of 25 degrees. Tomorrow, rain increasing atop of 22 degrees. Right now, it's 20 degrees. ABC News.
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2: Nana, good morning. It is the middle of the week, the end of the month, and just after 9 a.m. Great to have your company. We're going to see some different weather, some very unusual weather coming our way from today onwards. I'll talk to the Bureau at 9:30, find out what's happening. Look, as expected, rates went up yesterday. Reserve Bank Governor Michelle Bullock making it very clear that this may not be the last rise even this year. Although she did note that the recent fall in house prices made the board stop and even consider whether this was necessary. Ultimately, they decided that it was.
17: There's nothing I can say necessarily to make households feel better in this. This is tough. Can I say that the board did not take this decision lightly without thinking that we knew that this was going to hit some people pretty hard. But we have to do it if we are to bring inflation back down.
2: Now, when we talked rates yesterday, you got in touch. You said it was much worse in the late 80s. People shouldn't be complaining. You wanted to know whether this was all government spending driving it, whether it really did come from global issues. And even right now, I've got Alan on the text line saying, I don't understand why this RBA interest rate increase is such a tragedy. Very soon, we're going to try and address a few of the questions and queries. You can bring more in on 1300 977 222. But before that, back to an issue which I know worries a lot of people. E-scooters, e-bikes, and the accidents that can happen with them. Royal Melbourne Hospital, RACV, they've looked at the numbers when it came to accidents between just November 2025 and May this year, just 6 or so months. And out of the 482 people injured while riding an e-scooter, 26%, over a quarter, were under 16. That is under the age you need to be to ride legally. In fact, the youngest, just 3 years old. Now, some of those injuries, very serious. A quarter involved head injuries, but a majority of people riding, not wearing the right protective gear. Now, I don't know if you have an e-scooter or an e-bike. I don't know if you've got kids or grandkids who have been asking for one in the lead up to Chrissy, but it is a very good time to ask right now, are we taking the risks seriously enough? And James Williams is the head of public policy at RACV. James, good morning to you.
18: Good morning, Nick.
2: James, how are we seeing so many kids under 16 ending up not just on e-scooters, but injured while riding e-scooters when the law is very clear they cannot legally ride them?
18: Well, it's extraordinary because could you imagine if we lived in a world where a quarter of car collisions, car crashes, were the result of underage, unlicensed drivers? You couldn't imagine it. These are not a toy, and that's really a key message for parents and guardians that RACV wants to get across, that there's too many children riding these and not really aware of the dangers, which are quite different, present quite differently to bike injuries. We're seeing a lot more head and face and chest injuries. So it's a real concern for RACV.
2: Head and face and chest injuries, but also a surprising amount of injuries where people weren't wearing helmets.
18: That's right. So about 24%, about a quarter of e-scooter riders weren't wearing a helmet. And it's probably one of the reasons why they were admitted to hospital in the first place. That, along with the no protective gear and no visible clothing, were the top issues. Mm. And the other issue that came out through this research was about a quarter, 23%, of admissions were related to e-scooters that had been modified and operating over 25 kilometres per hour of the legal limits. So there's a few issues there to look at, both in terms of how e-scooters are being ridden, what people are wearing, and also the modification issue as well.
19: My question was going to be how significant speed is when it comes to the severity of these crashes, but it seems it's not so much speed as people doing that illegal modding, which we've talked about before.
18: That's right. And speed is relative, of course. So this study was focused on the e-scooter riders, but we also know that pedestrians are often in harm's way, and that could happen at a very low speed. So the message to e-scooter riders is also watch out for pedestrians, particularly if you're on shared paths, and don't ride on footpaths. We know a lot of e-scooter incidents happen on footpaths as well. And, of course, in Victoria, they have to be ridden on the road or on a shared bike path.
19: James, is this an education problem when it comes to underage kids riding these scooters or not wearing the right gear or, as you point out, riding on the footpath? Is it an enforcement problem or is it a combo of both?
18: RACV thinks there's three prongs here. So the first one is education and awareness, absolutely. And it's getting the message out that e-scooters aren't a toy and that they need to be ridden safely because people are getting very seriously injured. 58% of people admitted underwent surgery in that six-month period.
19: Wow.
18: So education and awareness. The second one is would really like police to have a look at compliance and enforcement and look at whether there needs to be more on-road enforcement of e-scooter behaviours, particularly around helmet wearing.
19: Mm.
18: You mentioned the three-year-old. Undoubtedly, and we don't know this, but presumably, the three-year-old was on the e-scooter with an adult, and that's illegal as well. You know, we need to look very closely at the behaviours and also the modification. And the third thing RACV would really like the government to look at is coding the e-scooter injuries when they arrive at the hospital so that we have much better data collection and much easier way to identify e-scooter injuries in the future so that we can monitor this and understand what the issues are.
19: Was that a complexity in this study, finding out the actual number of e-scooter injuries?
18: It's partly why we did the study in the first place, to demonstrate to the Victorian government and eHealth that it was a gap there in our knowledge. This research was diary-based. We interviewed people that had presented with e-scooter injuries, but it also looked at triage notes and identified issues that way as well. But it'll be a lot easier if this was coded consistently and automatically across Victorian health system.
19: I'm chatting with James Williams, RACV's Head of Public Policy. We're talking about some remarkable research coming out from RACV and Royal Melbourne Hospital, looking at the numbers when it comes to accidents on e-scooters and e-bikes. We're focused on e-scooters a little bit, James, but obviously e-bikes were a big component that you looked at. When it comes to the kids riding underage, I can't imagine they're out there buying their own e-scooters. There has to be a parental aspect at play in not only the purchase of it, but then the permission for underage kids to be on those scooters.
18: Look, you're probably right, Nick, and that's why we're really directing our message here to the parents and guardians of the kids. Some of these kids are very young. A third of the e-scooter riders were under 18. So we know it's popular with young people, and I think that's a key message as well here, that e-scooters are here to stay, and we're not going to see the end of them, and we know that they're popular, and it is a form of it's a legitimate form of transport, it's a sustainable form of transport, and it's very useful for many people. But clearly there needs to be some conversations and discussions at home about the use of these e-scooters, particularly if they've been gifted to the child and not necessarily aware of the risks involved.
19: Particularly as we do the lead up to Chrissy, I noted it, but I'm sure there's many conversations in houses right now of people saying, oh, I'd love an e-scooter, I'd love an e-bike for Christmas. How do we get this message out to families if we haven't already? I mean, this is not new information regarding the age rules.
18: Research like this helps. So talking about it today and sharing this information and people being aware of this will certainly help with that message. Government undoubtedly has a role as well. TAC has a role. We know that TAC does some social media posts and information sharing on socials around these sorts of issues. And I think we just have to keep working at it. But absolutely, going into Christmas, it's a key time to talk about this and to be having that conversation.
19: James, really appreciate your time as always. And thank you. James Williams, Head of Public Policy at RACV. 1-300-977-222. Just those numbers again, looking only at e-scooter accidents and only for a six-month period. Out of 482 people injured while riding an e-scooter, over a quarter were under 16. And legally in Victoria, you have to be over 16.

0: And wearing a helmet to be on an e-scooter. In fact, the youngest one, 3 years old. 1-300-977-222.
1: Matt O'Kine, disruptive in class. Whoa. Becky Lucas, too clever for her own good.
2: Okay, blow up.
1: Dave Hughes, won't sit still in maths. Oh, Ron Lewis, made her teacher cry. Luke McGregor, permanent detention.
3: That's the one you know you're in trouble.
1: Nina Oyama, every day is muck-up day. I'm Principal Julia Morris. 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
0: It is 9:15. Stephen texting in saying, Nick, don't tell me you're surprised by those underage statistics. Battery-powered scooters, bikes and other modes of transport, they're used everywhere by all ages. They ride them dangerously. They put both themselves and others at risk. Stephen saying, I wonder there aren't more serious injuries or deaths. I'll note that one death was recorded in the time frame we're talking about today, November 2025 to May this year, and there were some significantly serious injuries. It's a pressure on the public health system as well. When these injuries require people to present to hospital, I think 92-95% of the time they're going to need imaging, they're going to have to be checked over. You know, this is a drain. And I don't mean that to sound as callous as it does, but it is a drain on the hospital system, particularly in the scenario we're talking about where people aren't wearing helmets and they're not wearing their protective gear. Lorraine saying, Nick, e-scooters, an absolute nightmare. Most riders have no consideration for people in and around them. Elderly people and others, they are concerned, says Lorraine. They're concerned they'll be run into. We feel sorry for the ambos and the hospital doctors and nurses that have to attend to these accidents. They've created an unnecessary nightmare to our medical system that is already struggling. And keep those conversations coming in. 1-300-977-222. Lots of texts coming in regarding rates. And in just a couple of minutes, we're going to take a bit of a deep dive into some of the things we've been hearing about these rates rise, particularly, as people are already letting me know now, stop complaining. It was much worse in the 80s. Are we comparing apples with apples when we talk about that? This is a Toto.

0: It's Toto. And Africa. Of course it is. There's no other song that would be. Talking about e-scooter accidents beforehand, Greg saying, Nick, this won't be fixed by education because I've yet to see a course on stupidity regarding e-bike and e-scooter behaviour. I don't know about that, Greg, to be honest, because I do remember when I was a kid having to sit through a large amount of educational videos on how to not be an idiot around trains. Surely we can do it around road safety, and surely there should be stuff already produced. I'm on 1300 977 222. Let's change topic for a moment. Chatter, concern, fury even over interest rates absolutely everywhere right now. This is in the wake of the Reserve Bank lifting that cash rate yesterday, Arvo. It's now the highest it's been in 15 years. And Reserve Bank Governor Michelle Bullock did not hold back with how this is going to end up impacting people.
1: Now, I know this decision is difficult for households with a mortgage and businesses with loans, but high inflation hurts all Australians, especially the most vulnerable. Every household has seen how the price of everything has gone up in recent years. Pay packets don't go as far as they used to, and that's why we need to stop this high inflation. The board will increase interest rates again if that's what's needed to get inflation down.
0: So maybe not even the final rate rise for the year. But look, yesterday when you and I were talking, Spud got in touch, and Spud referenced the infamous interest rates of the late 80s, early 90s, where people were paying up to about 17, 17.5%. Spud saying, essentially, don't whinge, count yourself lucky. Already seeing that on the text line right now. Nick getting in saying, in the 80s, I was buying my first home in Melbourne, 14%. It's been worse beforehand. But do these numbers stack up against each other? Is it as simple as 17 versus 4.6? Chief Economist at the Australia Institute is Greg Jericho. Greg, welcome back. Good morning to you.
2: Morning, Nick.
0: Did people have it worse back then? Are we comparing apples and apples when we talk about those different percentage rates?
2: No, we're not really, because you have to think about, okay, yes, you're paying an interest rate, but what are you paying an interest rate on, and what is that relative to your income? And the big sort of difference between now and then is house prices and the size of your mortgage. And mortgages and house prices are so much larger now than they were back then. And yes, interest rates were higher. Wage growth was also higher. Inflation
0: right.
2: was also higher back then. But really, it's the fact that house prices and the mortgage size is so much bigger, it means that actually people are having a lot tougher time paying off their mortgage now than they did back in the 90s, even when we did get, for a fairly brief time, it must be said, interest rates at 17%.
0: The other refrain that came from people, and even from the opposition, I'll say, hearing it today, is that the root cause, runaway spending from the federal government. Now, the Treasurer himself obviously pointing to global factors as the issue behind inflation. Who's right?
2: Well, I mean, the Reserve Bank in their statement pretty much said it was all international factors. If you look at the three paragraphs that the Reserve Bank put out as its explanation, it was dominated by talk of the Middle East, AI data center booms, and there was basically about three words about domestic supply constraints, and that was it. There wasn't any real suggestion of, runaway spending, certainly not. And there's, the capacity constraints are pretty much coming from the data center boom, because that's not only causing a capacity constraint for construction workers, although hasn't really flowed through yet. The big capacity constraint is all of these companies are wanting finance. They're wanting loans to pay for

0: their data centers because they ain't cheap. And that means all banks and institutions are suddenly being inundated with people wanting loans so they can increase their interest rates because people want to pay it. And that flows through to everyone, governments and down to us as well. And so, yes, government spending is big, but if you look at also the most recent GDP figures, the actual what we call contribution to economic growth by the public sector, especially the federal public sector, has been coming down pretty drastically over the past year and a half and is now kind of at a level even a little bit below sort of long-term average. So I think the government spending line is a bit of a furphy.
1: Are we overblowing this issue? That is the other thing I'm hearing right now. Alan on the text line saying, I don't understand why this is a tragedy. You know, I'm hearing that someone with a $600,000 mortgage will need to find an extra $97 a month. That's 15 cappuccinos. You can't tell me this is a really big deal. Someone else getting in touch saying, why doesn't anyone ever talk about the benefits of a high cash rate? So two questions, Greg. Are we overblowing the issue here? And is there an upside to this?
0: Oh, look, I don't think we're overblowing it because, yes, the increase might only be a little bit, but it's coming off a pretty high base. I mean, relative, and you know, like if we look at overall the entire economy, mortgage repayments as a share of household disposable income is almost double what it was back in 1990. That's kind of the, you know, get that into your sense. If you think things were tough in 1990, it's kind of almost double as hard. And, you know, we're seeing that at a time when wages are not keeping up with inflation. We've seen real wages be basically flat for the last few years, but there was that period in 22 and 23 where they absolutely collapsed when inflation went up because of the war in Ukraine and all the supply side issues coming out of COVID. And we saw a massive drop in the value of wages. For someone on $90,000, it's kind of equivalent to losing about $5,000 worth of spending power. That's why people are feeling a lot worse off now. And, you know, so it is something that is really harmful, especially at a time where you've got petrol prices rising. And essentially, since the last Reserve Bank meeting, the increase in petrol prices, that has been equivalent in the cost to households of a rate rise. So in effect, we've kind of had two rate rises. So yes, there are benefits. If you have term deposits, your rates will go up a bit. But, you know, that's a pretty small section of the community compared to those who are paying mortgages and also those who rent. Because we know when interest rates go up, rent prices also follow.
1: A final question, Greg Jericho. Inflation, obviously high. Economy losing momentum. Housing market, by some definitions, weak. Can the RBA bring inflation under control without getting a sharper slowdown than they want? Is there a risk of a recession?
0: Yeah, there is, especially when you've got Michelle Bullock, the governor of the Reserve Bank, yesterday being asked about, you know, would she be prepared to, you know, have a recession? And she's like, well, yes, if inflation expectations stay at 3.5%. I'm like, hang on, what? 3.5%? That's 0.5% above the Reserve Bank's target. You know, yes, it's high inflation in a sense, but, you know, think about when we talk about those interest rates of 17%, back in the 1990s where they really raised them and we had the recession that we had to have, as Keating said, we'd had about 5 years of inflation above 7%. You know, we're in such a different range. And I think if we can't deal with inflation of 3.5%, well, we've got a war in Iran and a bizarre data center boom, then without going to recession, then I think the rulers of our economy really need their heads read.
1: Greg Jericho, thank you very much. Greg's the Chief Economist at the Australia Institute, talking through some of the questions you've been asking, some of the comments you've been making regarding the interest rates. Is it as simple as looking back at 17.5% in January 1990 versus the 4.6 now? Greg saying that when you look at the broader details, no. People are in very real terms worse off at the moment. I can already see people disagreeing strenuously on the text line. Jamie's on the line as well. Jamie, good morning to you.
2: Morning, Nick.
1: What have you been thinking, mate?
2: Well, it's hard to compare apples with apples. A bit like comparing football teams from the 80s to now. But just some perspective, is a 2% rise one year under Keating. Well, one rate rise was 2%, so going from sort of about 14% to 16%, that's a fairly big lift. I know yesterday's 2.5 on bringing it up to 4.5 is 0.25 up to 4.5 is not a big lift, but I feel sorry for the mortgage holders because they're the ones that are carrying the burden of the country.
1: Look, as a mortgage holder myself, I did feel a little bit of dread yesterday knowing this was coming up. And, you know, I say that as someone in a pretty privileged position, but it feels like a thousand cuts at the moment. Every couple of months, you know that it's going to happen to you again.
2: I think we paid land off in 1979 at 8.5%.
1: Wow.
2: That was for rural finance.
1: Wow.
2: We more or less paid double of the property back over 10 years.
1: Jamie, mate, thank you very much for that. Jamie and Newland, just with his perspective. Lots of calls, lots of texts coming in, 1300 977 222. Take a quick break and talk about what's happening with the weather. Kate Doyle, the changing arriving today and some very different weather coming our way for the week.
3: Yeah, lots of weather coming in as well. So the story is we've got a band of tropical moisture, which is extending over Victoria from the west from today ahead of a low-pressure trough. We are seeing some isolated showers already kicking off in the southwest, already a bit of lightning around there too. We are expecting the potential for some of those showers to push into central districts with the potential for some gusty thunderstorms around broadly across much of the southwest and an area up around the New South Wales border, sort of from around Swan Hill, including Echuca there, not quite getting its way all the way to Albury-Wodonga, where we're looking at the potential for those stormy conditions today. But more broadly into tomorrow, I don't need to be as specific with the areas because we are seeing that trough extending across Victoria tomorrow with areas of rain and isolated storms developing from the west and extending across most districts. Only isolated showers are in the far north and the far east, but broadly elsewhere we are looking at a fairly wet and stormy day around tomorrow with the potential for those storms to be severe with the potential for heavy rainfall and damaging winds across the central and western parts of the state tomorrow. 24-hour rainfall totals tomorrow expected to be 0 to 5 millimetres in the northeast and east Gippsland, 2 to 10 millimetres across the northern plains and generally 5 to 20 millimetres elsewhere, increasing to 25 to 35 millimetres with storms. As we get into Friday, that trough is expected to develop into a broad area of low pressure, so a low pressure system over Victoria, resulting in moderate to heavy falls as it slowly drifts its way eastward. Now, as the low pressure system forms, where it ends up going and exactly where it ends up staying or pausing is going to largely dictate where the heaviest falls will be. So that's something that we're certainly watching closely, but there's a bit of variability in exactly where that low pressure system will go as we go through Friday and into Saturday. So certainly there is a bit of variability there to be keeping in mind. But certainly the potential for some riverine flooding a watch point. At the moment, our models are suggesting that while we will see riverine rises across much of northern and eastern parts of Victoria with these falls, we are expecting for most of those catchments to stay below the minor flood levels, even though we don't want to rule out the potential for some of those riverine rises being a little bit higher and getting into our warning levels. So we are expecting to issue a flood watch for many of our catchments later today for that potential for those riverine rises associated with these falls. So falls continuing with the potential stormy activities into Friday. And then on Saturday, again, largely dependent upon the location of the low, but starting to see things clearing off from the west, but continuing in the east. And by the time we get to Sunday, we are expecting just a few showers remaining in the east, but certainly an interesting few days of weather coming up.
1: A very interesting few days. And just very quickly, in terms of the temperatures after tomorrow, so yeah, around Friday into the weekend, it'll start looking a little bit back down near the low 20s again, won't it?
3: Yes, that is the story. So not a dramatic drop from quite in the same way that we expect when we see a cold front making its way through, but certainly a drop in temperatures all the same, particularly as we get into the Friday, expecting those temperatures from having been well above average to being around average or just below average for a number of our locations, similarly into Sunday there, but starting to warm up again as we get into Monday, although temperatures still remaining below average.
1: Okay, Doyle, thank you very much.

0: much. We'll keep you updated on ABC Local Radio. Obviously, there is a lot happening, and as you heard, the potential for some riverine rises as well, some heavy rainfalls and storms as well. Anytime we learn anything about what's going on, particularly with any emergency warnings, you'll know straight away.
1: Who knew that the school run could be so funny?
2: I'm Maureen McGillicuddy.
3: And I'm Edith Vale.
2: And we host another cover.
3: Whoa. Where do we find these guests?
1: That weeding the garden could be so educational.
4: Why does that song make you cry?
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1: Or that brushing your teeth before bed could be so gripping.
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0: I got Chris on the text line saying there's got to be a better way to reduce inflation than continually slugging mortgage holders. Everyone should be responsible for inflation. Perhaps they could look at raising the GST or something similar. People paying mortgages, says Chris, should not be carrying the burden alone. And when you raise interest rates, it only benefits the banks. Rebecca's called in. Rebecca, good morning to you.
7: Yeah, hi, I'm just on my motorbike at the moment.
0: Oh, be safe. Are you okay?
7: Yeah. I'm picking up news. But look, I'm a business owner and I listen to the radio all the time and I just get fed up with our politicians pointing the finger at other factors. At the end of the day, they are running the biggest business in the country and you have to take ownership of where you can adjust things in order to make a difference. We do it every day within our business and any business owner that's listening to me will understand. Households are like a business as well. But what I do want to say is that it's just so important that we all look at what we can do ourselves in order to make our situation better. And the government needs to do that. Alan Kohler said about 2 years ago on ABC TV on the news, productivity, productivity, productivity. That's what this country, it is the one single thing that we need to focus on as a country, is increasing our productivity. That's what's going to get us out of this mess. It's what farmers have to do within our businesses. As costs go up, we need to get more productive. And I don't think there's a better industry than the farming industry in Australia to prove that point. And we just have to dig deeper and look at where we can keep cutting costs. I met with the CEO of Mount Alexander Shire yesterday because I went to a community meeting because I need farmers to have a voice. I need to start to have a voice to just let people know it's getting to the crunch point. I'm looking at graphs with the average age of the Australian farmer just going up in all sectors of the agricultural industry. We need to understand what we can do as a nation to make this country stronger. And just for what it's worth, a group of farmers and I went up to Canberra 2 weeks ago to talk exactly about this point. We had a vaccine available in this country to manage foot rot. It's Australian made, it's Australian research. I've been working on this for 3 years. I've been having meetings with federal politicians. Pauline Hanson was one of them. She gave me the time and our group. We also met with Julie Collins' office and we're looking for bipartisan support. This issue for me is not progressing and our politicians need to wake up and listen to what they can do, what decisions they can make to keep businesses productive and make it easier for us, not harder. Rebecca. And Alan Kohler said it 2 years ago, productivity, please, everybody, think productivity. What can I do to make it easier?
0: Rebecca,
7: we've all got a role to play.
0: All got a role to play. Your passion on this is actually quite incredible. Thank you for taking the time to pull over on the motorbike safely and have a chat to me on that. Many calls, many texts coming in. We're not going to stop on this. How do you feel about the rates rise? We just heard from Greg Jericho, who's the chief economist at the Australia Institute, saying that it's not as simple as just looking back at the 80s and saying 17.5% versus 4.6%. It was worse back then. There's a lot happening here. Greg also pointing out that he's very concerned that the RBA may be pushing us towards a recession if we are not cautious on this. How are you feeling? 1300 977 222. This is Dire Straits.

0: Dire Straits, So Far Away. Jamie on the text line saying, Nick, come on. Should have been money for nothing, surely. 1-300-977-222. Stuart's called in. Stuart, good morning to you.
1: Good morning, Nick. How are you going?
0: I'm good. What do you want to say about interest rates?
1: I was more querying the comments from your previous interviewee. He just cherry-picked bits out of there. He failed to state the fact that the Reserve Board is an independent board put in by the current government, and he completely ignored the fact that a lot of economists are saying is productivity, worker productivity, is the lowest it's ever been, and he never mentioned that fact. All he was basically was blaming the Ukraine war, the war in Iran, and not mentioning about domestic issues. And I mean, I question his independence too. Like, who's he funded by? Like, it sounds some left-leaning agency that, you know, are not looking at the overall picture.
0: I think we've talked about the Australian Institute funding before, but I can't remember. I know one's asked before, but we'll find out some more details for you on that one, Stuart, if that's what you're worried about. But
1: he was blaming the Reserve Bank. He was questioning their ability to manage the economy, where it's been implemented. If they were put in, she was appointed by Jim Chalmers, and they're meant to be an independent board. So there was no blowback on the government at all in his comments.
0: All right, taken as a point. Thank you very much for calling in, Stuart. He's a bit worried about whether the government's actually copping its fair square on this. I think that was echoed by, who was it called in before to talk about productivity? I've already forgotten. Rebecca. My apologies, Rebecca. Sorry about that. A few people calling in to say Rebecca's on the money for that. Hey, we're nearly out of time. Let's talk sport.
2: Taylor Harris in the middle of the pack.
3: Gets the handball out to Conway, who's ridden into the turn.
2: On the left boot, squaring up. Come!
4: You have to win each match, you have to win each set, you have to win each point.
2: Yes, you win the match. It goes up, it goes down!
0: Now, I am stretching the definition of sport on this one, but trust me, what we're talking about is incredibly competitive. Earlier this month, the 2026 Victorian Women's Chess Championship was held. It is a celebration of female chess talent from right around the state. It attracted a record number of entrants, and I thought it was a good time, including everything that's been happening internationally in the chess world as well, to take a bit of a health check on what it's like, particularly around Victoria, when it comes to people playing chess. Now, Anna Yates is the acting president at Chess Victoria. I caught up with her a little bit earlier. Anna, give me a sense, what's the chess community in Victoria look like right now? Is it in a healthy place?
5: I think the chess community is in quite a healthy place at the moment. We have players right across the state, lots in Melbourne, but several large regional clubs, so one in Ballarat, one in Bendigo and one in Geelong. And we're also trying to support smaller clubs to also start up. So I think it's in a pretty healthy place at the moment.
0: Who's coming in to play? Is it tending to be an older crowd? Are we seeing younger Australians and younger Victorians quite excited to be involved with the community?
5: We are seeing lots of younger players. We've actually got the Victorian Junior Rapid Championships and Blitz Championships this weekend, which are being held in Bacchus Marsh, and there will be several hundred players playing in that. We also... many of the chess clubs have great junior coaching programs, so there's lots coming through that as well as in schools. And at our recent Victorian Women's Chess Championships, probably more than half the players were under 18.
0: Wow. Anna, not to divert from the conversation we're meant to be having, what's the Rapid? Tell me about the thing happening this weekend.
5: So chess is played across various time frames. So classical tournaments, which would be the standard long game tournaments, each player has between 45 and 90 minutes to make their moves, plus there's often an increment for each move you make on the clock. So if you're looking at the big international players and the Olympiad, Chess Olympiad, which we've also just had recently, those games are long games. We then go into what's called rapid play, where the games are between 15 minutes and I think up to about 45 per player.
0: Ooh.
5: The one this weekend, it will be 15 minutes per player on the clock, and blitz is 5 minutes per player plus an increment. I mean, there's another one called bullet, which I think is about 1 minute, but we don't have any of those tournaments at the moment.
0: They would be very different methods of play, very different tactics. I mean, it'd change the nature of the game entirely, surely.
5: Absolutely. Yes. The rules are pretty much the same. There are a few slightly different rules regarding penalties for illegal moves, but overall the rules are the same. So some players prefer to play the rapid games and some prefer to play the longer games.
0: Annie Yates, you mentioned the women's competition. I want to come back to that because I know historically women have been a bit underrepresented in chess. Do you think that that's been... is that shifting or are we still doing some work on that one?
5: We still need to do some work on that. There's still, I mean, I don't have the actual numbers, but my guess is probably 10% are women and the rest are men. But we had last weekend, the Victorian Women's Championships, we had a record number of women entering, with 42 women entering, as I said, probably about half were under the age of 18. And that was really interesting as well because all of the arbiting, which is the team that does the, checking your legal moves, setting up the tournament, were women as well, which was fantastic. And this was despite the three top Victorian chess players currently being, or just finished playing in the Chess Olympiad in Uzbekistan. So despite that,

0: we still had a really good turnout and a great tournament.
1: Has that been a concerted effort? Has that been a natural change that we're seeing that interest, particularly in younger women, do you think?
0: Chess Victoria does have a... one of the aims is to promote chess amongst underrepresented groups, mm-hmm. which would be women at the moment, as well as disabled players, and also aiming to get more regional and country players involved. So it is partly a concerted effort, and just trying to encourage, I guess, juniors and girls in schools programs to play as well as the boys.
1: What was, if you don't mind me asking, Anna, what was your introduction to chess? Was it back when you were a kid?
0: No, my introduction is probably not a standard introduction.
1: Ooh.
0: I really only started playing chess 15 years ago, so in my late 40s, when I was taking my youngest son to the local chess club. And I was sitting there for 3 hours while he was playing long games, and either I needed to take something to occupy my time or I had to learn to play the game. So I have learnt to play the game, not particularly well, but still working on it, but have also become an arbiter, so a national level arbiter, which means I can adjudicate on tournaments and games at a national level, as well as being involved with the local chess club on the committee and now currently with Chess Victoria.
1: And is youngest son still playing, or have you taken over the reins?
0: No. No, he has left home, gone off to uni. He probably could still play, but he hasn't really played for some years.
1: You've mentioned the arbiters a few times. That sounds like a really complex role.
0: Yes and no. You need to be aware of the rules of chess, which are quite, you know, they're long and involved. Mm. And about time constraints and the penalties, and basically to make sure that the tournament or the games are run in a manner that fits with what's called FIDE regulations, FIDE being the international organisation governing chess. And we have, there's three levels of arbiter, so a national arbiter, then a FIDE arbiter, which has got more requirements, particularly regarding tournaments and how they're run, and then there's an international arbiter, which is the highest level of arbiting you can get.
1: We are deep diving into the world of chess. I'm chatting to Anna Yates, Acting President at Chess Victoria. You talked about the Olympiad that was in Uzbekistan. Mm-hmm. We had three Victorian women representing Australia as part of the women's team, didn't we?
0: Correct, we did. So there were three Victorian players, Julia Rajanova, Flora Shen and Marci Nguyen, who were representing Australia in the women's team. So it's a team of five that goes over. We also had a men's team that went over, and I think we had two Victorians in that, in James Morris and Bobby Ching, who went over. The Olympiad finished on Sunday, and they would be, I think there were 11 rounds over probably 11 or 12 days, so they'd play one round a day, and there were, I think, about 200 teams in each section. We also had some arbiters that went over from Australia to arbit in the tournament. So, yeah, lots of people went.
1: Lots of people went, but great representation from the Victorians on that front as well for the international. Should mention, of course, this week we heard about the 11-year-old girl becoming the youngest ever grandmaster at the Olympiad. That's exciting.
0: That is pretty amazing, because it's pretty hard to become a grandmaster.
1: Particularly at 11. This is wild. Yeah. So you mentioned that part of what Chess Victoria want to do is get more people who are underrepresented playing chess, and that does include women, regional areas as well. How can people start getting involved? How do we find our chess clubs and start, I guess, you know, coming back into it?
0: You could look on the Chess Victoria website, which has a list of all the clubs that are affiliated with Chess Victoria, and see if there is a chess club near you. If there isn't, you could always email us at Chess Victoria and express your interest, and we can hopefully put you in contact with someone or a club nearby. And if not, we are very happy to help people set up new chess clubs.
1: Are you looking for people who are already skilled with these clubs, or are clubs a okay place to kind of come in and do a bit of learning?
0: clubs are very much an okay place to come in and do some learning. Most clubs will have access to a coach if you want to have some coaching. You can, and you could do that. Certainly for juniors, there's lots of coaching available. Some clubs will also offer coaching for senior players or for new players, or you could always approach through the club to get somebody to give you some lessons. And most of the players at the clubs are happy to bear a social game as well as a tournament game. Most of the clubs will run regular tournaments on a weekly basis or sometimes over the weekends. But whatever level of chess you are playing, there will be a place for you in one of the local clubs.
1: Annie, it's a final question, and only because I speak to so many people in so many different fields about the rise and the rise of artificial intelligence. Is it impacting chess and the human side at the moment? I mean, they've two have gone hand in hand since Garry Kasparov and Deep Blue, and maybe even before that. Are you seeing changes in the world, or is that human element staying the same and staying committed?
0: Interesting question. The games that we play, if you're playing in a tournament game, there is no artificial intelligence to be used.
1: Good.
0: And it's actually an automatic forfeit.
1: Good.
0: If your phone rings or goes off. So if you look at a phone, if you have a phone on your person and it phones, even if it's your mum saying, I'm coming to pick you up, it's a mandatory forfeit. So it's out of the game. It does impact a lot of the players. You can review your game online with what's called a chess engine, which will be a computer that will say, oh, you've made the best move here, you've made the best move there. You know, this is how you could improve, which has some place. But it doesn't tell you the logic behind the move. So that's where a coach is really good at saying, the reason this move is good is because in another X number of moves, it's likely to put this piece on the right square that will give you an advantage. The computer might tell you to put the piece there, but if you don't know why you're doing it, you're not really learning as to why it's the best move.
1: Annie Yates, it is good to know that the human element still reigns supreme. I've eaten up so much of your time this morning. Thank you so much for chatting.
0: No problems, Nick. Thank you.
1: Annie Yates only took up chess so she'd have something to do while dropping the youngest child off to chess club. She's now the acting president at Chess Victoria and very committed to making sure that more women and regional women get a chance to be a part of that chess community.
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1: I've had a text in from Gavin saying, Nick, Dr. Jim Chalmers has a PhD in philosophy. His thesis was based on Paul Keating's prime ministership. Maybe Dr. Jim Chalmers wants a recession that we had to have too. Look, in deference to Jim Chalmers, I think his degree's, basic degree's political science or public policy, and then his PhD's in political science, but he did very famously write his thesis around the prime ministership of Paul Keating. I've been struggling to keep up with the amount of messages coming in regarding interest rates at the moment. You should give me a call if you want to have a conversation about this. It is 1300 977 222. We'll continue the chat just after 10 o'clock. Also going to talk about the fact that police are seeing a huge spike in recruitment numbers, and we'll find out what that's going to mean for police staffing when it comes to regional parts of Victoria. It's news now.
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5: ABC News with Michaela Ortolan. Good morning. The wife of a human rights activist that's been charged with terrorism offences in Vietnam says she's very worried about her husband. The Vietnamese government says it's arrested Melbourne man Hip Tran, who is a member of pro-democracy group Viet Tan, which is listed as a terrorist organisation in the country. He's been charged with planning to carry out terrorist activities. His wife, Chloe Dang, says she hasn't had any contact with him.
6: Yesterday I found out, just like all the news from Vietnam, that he in the Qatari, and until now